0: momentum, Ryan. I hate going into the half with two timeouts. So I would be tempted to do it just to try to get something going, because they get the ball to start off too.
1: Third down and 10. Zachary back to pass. He finds Caden Andrew, who is brought down at the 41-yard line. So it's going to bring up fourth down.
0: Out of bounds.
1: They did stop the clock, so they don't need to worry about the timeout. Yoder, Sade Yoder with the tackle. 23 seconds left to go. It's fourth down and four. Wawasee appears to be punting on fourth down inside their own 45-yard line. Panthers down by four. Score is 7-3. A low-scoring affair here in Napanee. Much lower scoring than we anticipated coming into tonight.
0: Yeah. So here you go, Ryan. You watch this kick return. I'll watch how we block it.
1: All right, yep. You watch.
0: See if some of these penalties are legit.
1: Well, the last one went. The flag was near where Spencer Elliott is, so maybe keep an eye on him. Blackford back to return. A spiraling kick is going to hit at the 24-yard line. There's going to be no return.
0: Gosh.
1: But that almost looked like a block. Cruz Garcia did get in the back of one of the Wawasee guys, almost touched it inadvertently. Blackford dives on it.
0: He did touch it.
1: Okay.
0: Yeah, he absolutely touched it. That's a no-no. My guess is you're yelling poison or Peter or something to get away from that, and Cruz missed it. Missed that call. But, and he did. We almost blocked in the back again.
1: Well, the ball now at Northwood's own 20-yard line with only 13 seconds left. Maybe they may take a shot downfield. They have Brant Sark. He's their big play receiver. He's been quiet so far tonight. We'll see what Coach Will has dialed up here. First and 10 from Northwood's own. Well, we've got a flag before the play. It's going to be a false start on the Panthers. I've lost track of the penalties. Has to be at least 8 penalties on the Panthers here in the first half.
0: I would imagine we got to be pushing 100 yards of penalties. Here in the first half, Ryan, just not what you want to see. And we got to limp into this half and just have a complete reset and just come out with a different level of intensity that we did not start the game with, and we can do it.
1: I think first and 15 from their own 15, maybe hand the ball off to Elliott. Hope he can break one, and if not, just go into the half.
0: Yeah.
1: We've seen Spencer Elliott break some long runs. That's what they do. They hand it to Elliott up the middle, and he's going to get across the 20, and he's drugged down inside the 25 to the 23-yard line. Clock ticking, under 5 seconds left to go, and that's going to do it. At the end of the first half, it is Northwood 3, Wawasee 7. We'll be back in a moment with our halftime show. 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
1: It's halftime at Andrews Field on the campus of Northwood High School. Northwood trailing Wawasee at the half, score 7-3. We're joined in the booth by Assistant Athletic Director Kyle Dykstra. Kyle, thanks for joining us.
7: Yeah, always.
1: All right, so we brought you up here, one, to look at your beautiful beard that you've grown this fall.
7: Thank you.
1: Two, to hear about the fall sports and what's been going on here at Northwood.
7: Yeah, it's been a busy fall, like always. A lot of teams doing well and competing. But, you know, as the fall season always goes, it goes by quickly. Girls golf already wrapped up their season with their sectional last week. But, yeah, we're really in the swing of it, coming close to either NLC tournament play or postseason play for a lot of our programs this fall.
1: And I believe Ron told me when we were off the air, is the draw for the soccer team, soccer sectionals, coming up this Sunday?
7: Yep, Sunday evening. We got our sectional draw. Girls are hosting this year, so that'll be exciting for them. And then boys, for us, we're going to be at Mishawaka Marion.
1: And then how about, well, we don't have cross-country corner anymore with
7: right,
1: Mark Michael.
7: Right.
1: Did you do some research? You knew you were coming up here. How are the cross-country
7: teams? Yeah, I did a little bit of study just to make sure I was got all my stats in order here for boys, especially for a boys' cross-country team, has been doing really well this fall. Obviously, I also have a boys' soccer player who is running cross-country, with Ben Bodek. He's been helping out the boys' cross-country team this fall a lot. So been doing a really good job there. They just ran at New Prairie in the big invitational that they had last Saturday. It was a mud fest from the pictures that I saw. Saw some shoes that got stuck in mud, some people that slipped and rolled around a bit. So, but our boys came in second. They've been doing a good job competing in NLC, too. They have their NLC championship run coming up next Saturday, so that'll be good for them and for the girls as well.
1: I saw that they ran at New Prairie last week. I could not believe it. I thought for sure that would be a washout.
7: Yeah, it was definitely crazy. Some crazy pictures, some crazy videos. I believe Coach Bell even took a little bit of a slip going down a hill as well in the mud, so I'm sure he enjoyed that. But yeah, I know there were quite a few teams that even pulled out because of the rain, but our boys competed and they did a great job.
1: All right, not only are you the assistant athletic director, you're also the head boys soccer coach. We saw Paul Dosal with a 31-yard field goal tonight. Paul's been doing a great job kicking, and I think he's about five for his last five. Let's talk about your season a little bit so far and what you have coming up.
7: Yeah, it's been an up-and-down season. We have four games this week, so it was a busy week for us. We had a postponement from last week with all the weather that came through, storms and rain and everything, and but, yeah, busy season, getting towards the end of the regular season. Like you said, we've got the sectional draw coming up on Sunday. We got a game tomorrow at home against New Prairie, a couple games next week, including senior night on Thursday against LaVille. So that'll be a good game. They're looking like a pretty solid team this year, so I'm looking forward to that battle with them. Haven't played them in quite a while. But then, yeah, 2 weeks' time, we're in sectionals, and we're ready to go over to Mishawaka Marion, probably one of the tougher 2A sectionals in the area, with Mishawaka Marion, South Bend, St. Joe, Bremen, all three of them ranked. Mishawaka Marion, number two. We just played them last night. That was a tough game. They're a very good team. So we'll have to look to come bounce back and be ready for them in sectionals.
1: All right, Kyle, thanks for joining us. And we will see you on Thursday for senior night against LaVille. Phil Ummel and I will be there calling the game on Michiana News Nation 101.9, 1340 AM. Thanks
7: great.
1: For joining us, Kyle.
7: Yeah, great. Thank you, guys.
1: We'll take a break and be back with more halftime show in a moment. 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
1: It's halftime at Andrews Field. Ryan Mattern alongside Ron Bedward and Trevor Shields. Not a good first half, Trevor, for the Panthers. They trail Wawasee 7-3. We did have a few highlights. Let's go over those now.
0: Yeah, we did. Spencer Elliott here early in the game, I think one of our maybe second plays, had a great long run. It's too bad we couldn't convert this drive into a touchdown. Made multiple Warriors miss there. Great run up the middle. And then after that, a highlight here, Sade Yoder with a strip sack fumble. And then Gafar picks that up with a good scoop. Just couldn't turn it into the score. But again, another great play trying to build some momentum. And Spencer Elliott here with another good run that you're seeing on TV. And just unfortunately, they're drug the Wawasee free safety about 8 yards. But again, Ryan, the unfortunate part on all of those good plays, we just couldn't convert them into points. Now, I would say, honestly, because of, Sade's play and Blackford's hustle prior to that, this game's not 14-3. We've just got to do a total reset. Those highlights were much shorter than what we prefer them to be.
1: Yeah, I'd have to say now our Laurie Sumter play of the game front runner would be the Sade Yoder strip sack that was recovered by Farouk Gafar. It all started with Brady Blackford hustling on defense, bringing down the ball carrier for Wawasee at about the 6 yard line. Panthers ended up turning it over there, or getting the turnover on the Sade Yoder strip sack. Or it could be a lot worse here. It's 7-3. Could easily be a 14-3 deficit had the Panther defense not stood tall there. I want to interrupt the talk about the football, Ron. It's time for the band. The band out there, and they're in their full uniforms tonight.
11: They sure are looking good. If you are watching on live stream, you can see what's happening there. Did a good showing again last Saturday. They went down, came with a first place win, and also had best visual, best music, best overall, doing really well this year. Not sure where they're going tomorrow. I believe they usually go somewhere every Saturday, but having a good season. If they can keep this up, hopefully we can get down to state and have a good showing there as well at the end of the season.
1: The tops there, they remind me of a monarch butterfly. I don't know if that's what they're going for or not, Ron, but...
11: Yes, they do. And there's somebody in the middle in black. I'm sure there's some kind of a whole show here. We didn't watch it from start to finish, obviously talking about some football as well. But that's part of why they are doing so well, I think, is they have this whole show. It's not just a marching band. And then they have the soloist as well, coming out. And that's where the music is coming out at, and getting a good applause there from the Northwood faithful. But looking good again this year, the Red Regiment. Let's take a listen.
1: All right, great job by the Red Regiment. We're going to have to keep an eye on that figure in black out there and see what happens. But while we're waiting on that, we're going to take a break. It's 7-3 at halftime. Wawasee leading Northwood. 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
1: It's halftime at Andrews Field, Ryan Mattern, alongside Ron Bedward and Trevor Shields. If you're watching us at MichianaPromotions.com, Trevor, we have the NLC standings that up on the screen that, as we enter tonight. Northridge at 3-0, Warsaw also a perfect 3-0, Concord and Mishawaka at 2-1, Goshen and Northwood at 1-2, and then Wawasee and Plymouth winless at 0-3. Wawasee looking for their first win tonight. It's a bit of a shocker here at halftime. The Panthers trailing Wawasee 7-3, Trevor.
0: Yeah, we definitely something we have to set a tone early, and I got to believe that's what Coach Andrews and the staff is talking about in there. We came out pretty flat, and it showed. But again, you know, with the athletes and things that Wawasee has, you just can't let a team like this hang around because they're definitely good enough to beat, you know, most of the people on their schedule. And so we got to find a way to respond and come out with a statement. We got to go right back on defense again, which I honestly thought, what's given some of the positions that our offense put our defense in, they really actually did a pretty good job. And so now we got to get the ball back quickly and have a good, nice, honestly, I'd prefer even a quick hitting touchdown would be great. We just got to build some momentum, Ryan.
1: Yeah, what worries me, what you're saying, is letting Wawasee hang around. They're doing more than that. They're up by four at the half.
0: Yeah.
1: But we saw how quickly they can score. Neutrauer burning that Northwood defense for a 32-yard touchdown. So you give up another big play, then you're down two scores, and it could snowball from there. So Panthers, they need to hold Wawasee on their first possession of the second half and then get points immediately. I mean, it's becoming a situation where they got to start scoring or it's just going to get worse and worse as the half goes on.
0: Yeah, and we struggled on our interior blocking. You know, whether it was Gage getting pressured right away, wasn't able to really settle into a rhythm. But to me, before that, your run has to open up your pass. It's tougher when it's the other way around. And I felt like at times we felt like we almost had to try to pass to open up the run. And you just don't want to be that. And so I think if we run the football here to start off, we got to find a way to run between the tackles. But if we're not successful at it early, stay outside the tackles, because that's where our only success on the ground came for the most part.
1: Well, I'd be interested to see what's going on in that Northwood locker room right now and what Coach Willie Will is cooking up for the second half. I have some team stats here for the first half. Northwood with 7 first downs, Wawasee with 9. Panthers had 16 rushes for only 56 yards. That's only 3.5 yards per carry, Trevor. Of course, Wawasee, they're at 13 carries for only 18 yards for 1.4 yards a carry. Both teams have a fumble, so one turnover apiece for the teams. Lechleitner is 10 of 17 passing for 91 yards. It's almost 59% completion right there. The quarterback, Johnny Zachary, for Wawasee, he's 6 of 13 for 46%. But he's got 116 yards, and he's got that touchdown to Neutrauer that we mentioned, 32-yard touchdown strike, the only points for Wawasee tonight. So Panthers, they've got 147 yards on 33 plays. Wawasee, 134 yards. The stats here say 13 plays. They definitely had more than 13 plays. That seems like it might be a typo on the stat sheet here that I'm looking at.
0: Yeah.
1: Panthers, 50% on third down conversions, 4 of 8. Ben Yoder, the stud there on third down conversions for Northwood. Wawasee, 2 of 6 on third down conversions. Wawasee, 1 of 2 on fourth down. Panthers, 0 for 1. Both teams have been sacked twice. Time of possession, it's heavily in Northwood's favor. 14 minutes and 26 seconds, 9:34 for Wawasee. And here's the penalties we were talking about, Trevor. 8 penalties for 75 yards for the Panthers, only 3 for 25 yards for Wawasee.
0: Those have been drive killers, Ryan. What little momentum we've had, you know, on some of our run plays, you know, and even getting the ball going through the air, we've unfortunately self-inflicted some of this pain and gotta cut the penalties down, because really, honestly, I don't think we'd be thrilled if we had this many for the entire game, let alone the first half.
1: Yeah, that's a good point. Well, we've got some extra time here with this extended halftime, so I'm going to come over and talk to you, Ron.
11: All right.
1: September's wrapping up. It's an important month for your family, Ovarian Cancer Awareness Month.
11: It is indeed, yeah. If you don't know, we had a daughter who passed away of ovarian cancer at a very young age, at 27 years old. She was a Northwood graduate here, and she got cancer and had it for 4 years before it took her life. But she had some of the signs and symptoms of ovarian cancer, but just wasn't aware of it. And even in going to the doctors didn't let her know that. So we decided that we were going to try to get some signs out after her death to let people know what the signs and symptoms are of ovarian cancer. So we did what we call Turn the Towns Teal. It's a national campaign, and we took part in that, where if you're from Wakarusa, Napanee area, you've seen the teal ribbons around. We've done it. This is our fifth and final year of tealing the town. We will continue to let people know what's going on, but the tealing of the town, this is our final year. But more importantly to me than the ribbons, that's to draw attention, is the signs that talk about those symptoms of ovarian cancer. Very simple ones that people will otherwise maybe take them for something else. Things like abdominal bloating, feeling full quickly, even frequent urination or bowel changes, and then back pain and fatigue. I mean, those are things that, you know, especially women, females will go through throughout their life. And if those things persist for more than 10 days, that's when they say you need to seek help. Simply at least get an opinion. There's a blood test that you can do that will at least alert them to high levels that you can get done. And so we're trying to get that word out. And so we'll have them up for another 3 or 4 days, and then we'll take those ribbons down. But still important all year long to realize that. We'll keep the, of course, website going and things like that. But Shaylee was obviously important to us, and we just, before she died, what happened is she asked, who's going to tell the people about the symptoms after I die? And so we said we would do our best to do that, so that's why we've done it.
1: And Shaylee's Light, yes, the Tealing the Town will end. This is the fifth year, but Shaylee's Light, the foundation continues on.
11: It does indeed. Yeah, our mission was to keep her light burning. And so if you're familiar with Napanee, of course, on the art path, we developed what is called the Butterfly Trail. And they have statues around, and each one has a butterfly on it. Jeff Stilson helped us do that. And rather than having actual butterfly statues, he said, let's just let the artist do whatever, but let's have a butterfly on each one as if they were touched by a butterfly. And he even went as far as to put Shaylee's fingerprint on each of the plaques that is touched by a butterfly. One of my favorite ones is the one that Jeff did. It's an old car that's kind of rusty, but the front of it has the butterfly on it, and it's like brand new. And he just said, in reading some of her things that she put on Instagram, she changed people's lives. She had a positive atmosphere about her, a positive feeling, and tried to encourage people the whole time. And he said, he called it born again, because when she touched people, it changed their lives. So it's a pretty cool statue. If you haven't gone out, I encourage you to do it. There's 18 statues. Each one has one of Shaylee's quotes. One of the quotes, no matter what curveballs life throws at you, keep fighting, keep loving, keep living. Each day deserves celebration. And one of my favorites is, I choose to find happiness in every day, because that's what brings me peace. And she did that. And if we do that, you know, when you're having a rough day, It could be something as simple as bad sales day, somebody pulls out in front of you. Choose to find happiness. It makes a difference. And Shaylee was just that inspiration. We want to expand ovarian cancer awareness. We want to educate women on the sights and sounds. And we also have and continue to raise funds for ovarian cancer research.
1: All right, Ron, that is just a great thing you're doing there, keeping your daughter's memory alive and also helping others. You know, like I've told you, I know I've said this before, but my three daughters all know the science now, and so do I and my wife Angie. So you've helped out many, and then also it's great that you're keeping Shaylee's light alive there. So all right, that's gonna do it for our halftime show. It's 7-3 in favor of Wawasee at the half. We're gonna take one more break, and then we'll be back with the second half action. You're listening to Northwood Football, powered by Rue 152 Italian Bistro and Reliance.
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1: It's halftime at Andrews Field. Quickly, before we start the second half, Ron, let's hear from that Reliance scoreboard.
11: Yeah, in the NLC, Warsaw leads Goshen in the second, 21-0. Northridge is shutting out Plymouth, also in the second, 22-0. The closest NLC game is Mishawaka and Concord. Mishawaka 28, Concord 14. In the NIC, South Bend St. Joe leads Elkhart at the half, 14-7. Penn shutting out South Bend Adams, 14-0 in the second. And Mishawaka Marion over South Bend Washington, 14-0. In the Indiana Northern State, it is Bremen defeating Glenn. Bremen back on a winning streak, it looks like, 17-0, defeating John Glenn. Knox over LaVille, 6-0 in the second. Tippy Valley over Jimtown, 11-0 at the half. And finally, in the NECC, West Noble and Fairfield are all tied up at 7 apiece. It's Lakeland and Angola tied up at 13 apiece in the second. And finally, Culver Academy leading Kankakee Valley 27-0. Culver Academy is in our sectional this year.
1: Thank you for that, Reliance scoreboard, Ron. Tonight's halftime show has been powered by Lechleitner Doors Sales and Service. At Lechleitner Door, they open all the right doors. Panthers will kick off to start the third quarter. The ball is into the end zone, so it'll be a touchback for Wawasee. They'll take over on their own 20, first and 10. Well, Trevor, we to put it bluntly, we got to have a better second half if the Panthers want to win. This would be a big upset and a real real blow to the team morale if they would drop this game at home to Wawasee tonight.
0: Yep, absolutely. You know, got to flip the script immediately here and have a great start right off the bat here to the second half and continue some of our defensive momentum as that's been good.
1: All right, first and 10 for the Warriors. Johnny Zachary, the senior quarterback for the Warriors. Hands it off to his running back, Caden Andrew, on first down. It's the singular version of Andrew, not Andrews, like we're used to here.
0: Yep.
1: So bring up second down and five, a gain of five on first down for Caden Andrew.
0: More than you'd like to see. Ryan there really right off his right guard. You know, Coach Andrews alluded to this, and I mentioned it in the first half. We have got to win in the trenches.
1: Hand off to Andrew on second down. He is brought down for no gain. He'll bring up third and four for Wawasee.
0: Looked like Sade Yoder in there, Ryan, with a great fill.
1: Sade's having a great game so far.
0: Mm-hmm. Yeah, he is.
1: He had that strip sack in the first half. At a critical point, looked like Wawasee might score. They had it in dangerous territory. They were in the red zone. 11 minutes left to go here in the third quarter. We're just underway in the second half. Panthers trailing 7-3. Wawasee looking to set up the screen pass. And it's a first down and more for Wawasee. They're all the way out across the 50-yard line.
0: Which I don't know, Ryan, if they audibled into that. If they did, well done. Props to them. But we were showing all-out blitz. And, I mean, unfortunately, for an all-out blitz, that screen is the perfect play call. And it showed, you know, picking up a good 15 yards there. Just unfortunate what they caught us in.
1: That was Caden Andrew on the screen pass. As Trevor says, picks up 15 for first down. Ball right at the 50-yard line. First and 10, Wawasee. They hand the ball off to Caden Andrew, and he's hit in the backfield. Malik Duncan in there, along with a host of other Panthers. A loss of five on first down for Caden Andrew. Good job by the Northwood defense. Puts the Wawasee offense behind schedule here now. Second and 15 from their own 45-yard line. Clock running, 10 minutes left to go.
0: Great play so far, you know, putting them behind the sticks, Ryan. And contacting Andrew early, because you've got to, he's a force to bring down.
1: Throwing on second down, the pass is incomplete. Jalen Lowry, the intended target, bounces off Lowry's arms and goes out of bounds. Third down and 15, so another chance here on third down for the Northwood defense to get off the field. Last time, Wallace was able to convert on the screen pass to Caden Andrew. We'll see what they have in mind here on this third and 15 from their own 45-yard line. Clock stop, 9:52 left to go in the third quarter. Panthers trailing Wawasee by a score of 7-3. The only points for the Panthers, 31-yard field goal by Paul Dosal. Play is stopped before the snap. They're going to get it on the Panthers.
2: Also, the Panthers.
1: Oh, boy. So it'll be a 5-yard penalty on the Panthers' defense. So it's third and 10. Still a good situation for that Northwood defense, but Wawasee gets a free 5 yards.
0: And lined up, you know, that's the unfortunate part, Ryan, where that, again, is a controllable mistake.
1: Did they line up in?
0: Had to have. I mean, usually you don't blow that dead, but.
1: Quarterback Zachary, they're setting another screen pay up to Andrew, and he is not going to come anywhere near the first down. As a matter of fact, he's not going to gain anything. It'll bring up fourth and 10, ball right at the 50-yard line. Panthers read that screen well that time and turn away Wawasee.
0: Yeah, great job there by the defense. Didn't help ourselves out there for a little bit, but we've had a great job of getting more hats to the football. I just would love to see our energy level pick up a little bit. Ryan, we still feel just a hair flat. We need something big to get us going, I think.
1: Well, the last few weeks, it's been Spencer Elliott on offense with the big play.
0: Yep.
1: We'll see if Spencer or maybe Brant Sart can jolt that Panther team. This is going to be a penalty on Northwood as they run into the kicker, Cash Walter.
2: Flag on the play.
1: Now, is it going to be 5 or 15 yards? It's 15 yards. Roughing the kicker. It's going to be a first down for Wawasee. Another penalty that just kills the Panthers.
2: First down, Wawasee.
11: It was just so close when they had the kick. You know, he bobbled it a bit, and so I think that's why he went for the block. And, man.
0: I don't personally think – I'm struggling to see why that was a personal foul. I thought we tapped him and he did the punter fall over. I thought that justified 5 yards, maybe a little biased there, Ryan. I don't know what you thought, but that just, that was not egregious. So I struggle with that being a 15-yarder. Because like Ron said, he bobbled it. So it felt like we tried to pull off of him and didn't.
1: Well, the call goes Wabasee's way. It's first and 10 now from Northwood's 35-yard line. And the ball carrier, Andrew, is tackled in the backfield. Is that Cruz Garcia on the tackle? Malik, no, that was Malik Duncan again.
0: He's had a great game so far. He's trying to get us going. You know, Ryan, I love his energy. We've just got to get everybody else on board now.
1: Duncan with another tackle for loss. It's second down and 12 on Northwood's 37-yard line for the Warriors. 8.5 minutes left to go. They fake the handoff. Zachary's going to roll out to his left.
0: Holding.
1: We've got a flag. I heard Steve Shively calling for that 5 seconds before the referee threw it. Shively was all over that hold call up here in the press box, and there's a 10-yard penalty on the Warriors.
0: Right. Coach Shive called that before the flag even came out. Now, we've got to take advantage of it, Ryan. You know, it just continues to have not the greatest of feels, you know, when we'll get a stop and then we self-inflict pain again. And you've got to flip that script. It just, like I said, it has that feel where we've just got to flip that script soon. Or you get yourself in a hole that you almost feel like you can't dig yourself out of.
1: It's second down and 23. Panthers cannot allow Wallacey to convert in this situation. Ball all the way back to Northwood's 48-yard line.
0: Holding
1: Zachary
0: again.
1: Back to pass, and we're going to get the holding penalty again. Zachary throws it up for grabs. I think it's intercepted. Spencer Elliott, we talked about, he's the big play man for the Panthers. Spencer Elliott picks off Johnny Zachary. I think Coach Andrews is probably going to decline that holding penalty, Trevor.
0: And it was, too. I mean, we got our jersey grabbed and spun around. And then right here, you can see it. Looked like Gafar, you know.
1: Farouk Gafar.
0: Farouk Gafar got just held and spun around. But what a great play. Again, like you just said, Ryan, something to get our momentum going. Just to where we feel like we've got some energy here. Not sure we'd be able to take a huge shot down the field, but try to get something going here quickly.
1: Well, the interception by Johnny Zachary sets the Panthers up at their own 30-yard line. First and 10. Interception by Spencer Elliott. Handoff up the middle to Brady Weaver. He's got some room. He may go all the way. Weaver showing off that track speed. Inside the 10, Weaver is going to take it to the house. There's the big play we needed. Trevor, a 69-yard touchdown run for Brady Weaver. Panthers
0: huge
1: in the lead. You can see the replay right here. Weaver up the middle and just that burst of speed. I said track speed. He actually plays baseball in the spring, but he could run track.
0: He could.
1: Was down the sideline in a hurry. 69-yard touchdown rush. Brady Weaver.
0: You know, and Ryan, too, got to believe we harped on inside blocking scheme at halftime, and I feel like it showed right there. But, you know, to credit to Spencer Elliott with the interception. And then Brady Weaver and some great blocking up front. That's something we felt like we just had to have.
1: That touchdown brought to you by the Edward Jones offices of David Kaufman and Trevor Shields. Paul Dosal on for the extra point. 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High snap. Good job by Miller to get that down. And the kick is up. And good. Paul Dosal makes the extra point. Score now stands Northwood 10. Wallacey 7. We'll take a break and be back in a moment. 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
1: Back at a jubilant Andrews Field. The crowd finally getting into it. Panthers giving the crowd something to cheer for, and they were ready.
0: Yep.
1: The Brady Weaver 69-yard touchdown run brought to you by the Ever Jones offices of David Kaufman and Trevor Shields. Paul Dosal on for the ensuing kickoff. That's brought to you by R. Yoder Construction. Dosal's kick will be fielded at the 10-yard line. To the 15, kick returner stumbling. Now he turns on the Jets, and he's at the 30, near the 40-yard line. I thought Jalen Lowry was going to go down, and then he all of a sudden got his footing and turned on the Jets and brings the ball all the way out near the 40-yard line. Why we have a second, Trevor, and that's about all we need. Let's go through that Hoover Lumber and Coal Drive summary.
0: Hey, thankfully, Ryan, a quick one. Brady Weaver, 69-yard touchdown run. We blocked the interior very well. And Brady did the rest, like you said, showing off the wheels. Needed that one. You know, I had mentioned to you it was the first time I really felt like here we got the glow sticks out, the crowd's into it a little bit. We've needed that now for a while. Got to continue to build on this momentum, Ryan.
1: All right, here we go. First and 10 for Wallacee. Zachary, oh, throws it. It's complete, and there's a huge collision. It's going to be a 15-yard penalty on Northwood. It was a high tackle, not intentional. Let's watch the replay, Trevor. Tell me what you see. You're a former defensive back.
0: I just, Ryan,
1: That was a great tackle. Actually, looked like a helmet right into the chest.
0: Like it was in the chest. I didn't see helmet to helmet contact.
1: Their officials are getting together. Maybe talk about it and wave it up. Who was the tackler?
0: It was Blackford, and I struggle with these. That was absolutely to the chest.
1: Yes, that was face mask to chest.
0: You see his head pop back,
1: right?
0: And the official overreacts to that. And the problem is when you see that and they overreact, what I don't like as a former defensive back is it makes you hesitant to go play football. And I struggle with that because it puts the defense at such a disadvantage. I get it, too. You don't want defenseless and egregious hits, but that wasn't one of them.
1: Now the Panthers easily over 100 yards in penalties. They've had the roughing the punter this half, and now the 15-yarder on Blackford for what looked to be a form tackle, but it goes Wallacee's way. It's first and 10 for the Warriors now. They're all the way down to Northwood's 33-yard line. They'll give it to Caden Andrew on first down, and he's brought down after a gain of one, maybe one and a half. Second down.
0: Save Yoder with a great pursuit there off the edge. You know, and if I'm our staff there, too, I'm just telling Blackford, great play. Move on to the next one. But keep playing fast. Keep being physical. And do things the right way, which I thought he did. You know, and I know why those rules are in place, but got to keep playing now.
1: Second down and 9. Ball on Northwood's 31-yard line. 6:20 left to go. Wallacee will throw. Passes in and out of the hands of Jalen Lowry. Looked to be catchable. Lowry drops it. You can see he's frustrated with himself there. Third down and 9. Another chance for that Northwood defense on third down.
0: I will say, too, Ryan, one thing I always tried to do as a defensive back, too, is make sure now they heard my footsteps. And I felt like that was a little bit in there. I mean, he was backing away from that football just a little bit. So, you know, good, fast, physical tackling can do that to you.
1: Third down and 9. They're throwing on third down, looking for it all. The pass is deflected and falls incomplete. We're looking for a flag. No flag, Trevor.
0: I was.
1: We're all expecting flags after every play. No flag. It's going to be fourth down and 9 from Northwood's 31-yard line. So decision time for Coach O of Wallacee.
0: I was going to be pretty disappointed, Ryan, if there was one, because I just felt like our corner, it looked like Boo over there maybe, or Martz. It's hard for me to tell.
1: But it was Martz.
0: I just thought he did such a good job. Like, it's just how we would teach defending a go route. And worked him to the sidelines, turned back, and made a play on the ball. Just excellent.
1: Here's a long field goal attempt for Wallacee. The 48-yarder?
0: Nope.
1: Nowhere near long enough. It'll be Northwood's ball in good field position here. Panthers have the lead 10-7 with 6:08 remaining in the third quarter, and they will have the ball after the field goal try is missed. iFlock Consulting is proud to support the Northwood Panthers. They keep local businesses safe from cyber threats because good defense stops the threat before it scores. That's Panther pride. Get your free security assessment at iFlockConsulting.com. The Wakarusa Tribune has been serving the area since 1893, providing the best coverage of Wakarusa and its immediate surrounding area. A one-year subscription of the Wakarusa Tribune is just $28. Well, Trevor, let's see if the Panther offense can stay on track and get put some more points on the board and start to pull away from Wallasey here in the third quarter. They'll hand it off to Weaver up the middle one more time. He's back and forth, and he is not going to break it for 69 yards, but first down carry for Weaver. He gains 13 on first down. The ball across the 30 to the 33-yard line of Northwood. So Weaver having a good start to the second half.
0: Going with a little pace. I like it.
1: Weaver, one more time up the middle, makes a man miss at the line of scrimmage, and the second Wallasey defender able to bring him down after only a gain of one. So, yeah, the offense picking up the pace here as we're in the third quarter. 5:40 left to go in the third quarter. Northwood leading 10-7. The Brady Weaver 69-yard touchdown rush gave the Panthers the lead here in the third quarter. Now the offense will slow it down a bit. Second down and 9. Ball on their own 34-yard line.
0: Just done a much better job blocking up front. Got to continue that here, Ryan.
1: Luckleitner fakes the handoff, avoids the pressure initially, and he's going to be drugged down for a sack. There's a late hit into the back of Luckleitner. I think he's injured. He is staying down. That was a late hit. Luckleitner was on his way down, and then the defender hit him hard from behind in the back of the head, and Gage is staying down. That's not something we've seen. Is Gage has taken some big hits and always pop back up, and you have to worry about a head injury there with that late. I'm not going to call it late as in penalty, but he was all on his way down, and the hit came in hard from behind.
0: Yeah.
1: But how are you going to call that penalty? I'm thinking about on Northwood there, and then the Wallasey defender right in the back of Gage's head and neck area, no call there.
0: Yeah, that's where it doesn't add up. Just a little bit of inconsistency there, which I don't love.
1: There's a timeout on the field sponsored by iFlock Consulting, iFlockConsulting.com. We're going to take a timeout here as well. 5:06 left to go in the third quarter. Northwood leading 10-7, but Gage Luckleitner has been injured. We'll have to see if he can continue when we come back. 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
1: Back at Andrews Field, Gage Luckleitner to the sideline after a hard hit to the back of his head and neck area. He's being evaluated by Paul Widener. 4:47 left to go in the third quarter. Panthers will hand off on third down. They've got Elliott around the left side. He's got the first down and much more. First down is brought to you by Rue 152 Italian Bistro. He's across the 50 into Wallasey territory. Who's in? Are they having Ethan Miller in the quarterback?
0: Yeah, going a wildcat look here, which I like. And Boo did such a good job there sealing the edge. They brought him in like a little short shuffle motion. And what a great block on the edge to help Spencer turn that corner.
1: We saw the wildcat formation quite a few times last week at Mishawaka, but Ethan Miller was clearly a step slower than normal. He looks better here tonight. He's going to carry it this time. Yes, this is the Ethan Miller we're expecting. Hard run and a borderline late hit on the sideline. The official was right there, no flag. It's a good gain, though, for Ethan Miller on first down. They're going to give Ethan the first down. Brought to you by Rue 152 Italian Bistro. Back-to-back first down for the Panthers, first by Spencer Elliott and then by Ethan Miller.
0: I just like this tempo change, though, right now, Ryan. And, you know, I definitely want Gage to be okay and hopefully be able to come back in. It just has felt like a different dynamic because you got to account for everybody in that backfield right now, and that's hard to do when you're sending them multiple directions.
1: So if you're just joining us, Gage Lechleitner injured after taking a hit to the head and neck area. Ethan Miller is in at quarterback. He hands the ball off to Elliott, who slips and somehow keeps his footing. And Spencer Elliott's got a first down. So the Panthers have it working here on the ground. Elliott and Ethan Miller, the ball carrier so far. It's another first down brought to you by Rue 152 Italian Bistro. Three in a row for the Panthers here.
0: Yeah, just some really, like I said, good tempo runs. We're able to run off tackle or inside right now, and that's what we've needed.
1: Got a
2: timeout.
0: Well, we'll see.
1: There's a timeout on the field sponsored by iFlock Consulting. iFlock Consulting.

0: on the edge of that Hunter's Hideaway red zone. It's at the 21-yard line, first and 10, Northwood, 3:44 left to go. We can see Gage Lechleitner here in front of us still being evaluated by Paul Widener. I wonder, it seems like it might be more his neck, because he took the hit right to his upper back or in neck area. He's, you know, for these listening at the radio, he's kind of rotating his head around, trying to stretch out that neck. It looks like he's got his left arm on the right side of his neck, maybe a stinger situation. So we'll actually, that was Paul Widener's hand, not Gage's hand. But so Widener's still, I'm sure, running him through the concussion protocol. We'll keep an eye on those two. But Ethan Miller, you weren't at the game last week at Mishawaka, but Ethan, you know, he's been hobbled. He's been injured for a few weeks. He's been trying his best, and I'm sure he would tell you, he was a step slower than what we're used to, and it showed. There was not much going for the Wildcat last week against Mishawaka, but he looks like he's back to his normal speed, and things are going pretty good here for the Panthers with the Wildcat formation with Lechleitner on the bench here.
1: Right. Yeah. Well, and Ethan, you're going to, like you guys said last week, you're going to have to drag him off the field. He's just such a tough competitor. So I love to see him moving better this week.
0: So Ethan Miller is still in the Wildcat formation. He's got Sade Yoder to his left, Brady Weaver behind him. Yoder the lead blocker. Weaver bounces off the first tackle of the line of scrimmage, takes it to the outside. Weaver is near the end zone, and Weaver is in for his second touchdown, this time from 21 yards out. Brady Weaver with his second rushing touchdown of the third quarter. 3:36 left to go here in the third quarter. Northwood 16-7. The PAT pending. Here's the replay, Trevor. What'd you see?
1: Well, Brady did a great job bouncing off that first initial tackle and then kind of did the rest. He's quick, Ryan. And what I loved is he went hash number sideline real quick and just did a great job making that first guy miss.
0: Paul Dosal on for the extra point. It's brought to you by R. Yoder Construction. The Brady Weaver touchdown brought to you by the Edward Jones offices of David Kaufman and Trevor Shields. A bad snap. Ethan Miller's going to try and run it. He throws it up for grabs, and it's knocked down. So
1: nothing he could do. That snap was rolling to him, so I felt like he almost had to do that. Yeah.
0: The last snap on the PAT was high. Ethan Miller did a great job that time. This time it's low, so a little trouble with the snaps on the last couple PATs. So that fails. 16-7 is our score here in the third quarter. Trevor, while we have a moment waiting on the kickoff, let's go ahead and do our Hoover Lumber and Coal drive summary.
1: Yeah, a lot of run plays here. You know, to start off, we had Spencer Elliott around the edge with a great run. You know, as you're seeing on the screen here, I felt like we had, Ryan, 15, 14, 13-yard, 10-yard chunk plays between Weaver, Spencer Elliott, Ethan Miller, Spencer Elliott again, as you're seeing on the screen here, and then Brady Weaver to finish it off.
0: Well, Pat, what really impressed me about that one run, Spencer about lost his balance and was able to keep his footing. Here's the touchdown run. I'm looking to see who he shrugged off there. That was number 25.
1: Looked like an initial linebacker trying to fill that hole, and Brady just did a great job of almost like a jump cut stiff arm and then did the rest.
0: That was Weston Hab, the 5'11", 190-pound linebacker.
1: That
0: Brady
1: Weaver
0: was able to, Brady Weaver's 5'8", 167 pounds, and he shrugged off that tackle.
1: Yep, he did a great job.
0: Dosal on for the kickoff. This kickoff brought to you by R. Yoder Construction.
1: Little got it too, Ryan.
0: Onside,
1: what a great
0: kick,
1: and I think Dosal got his own kick, maybe.
0: Let's see. Yes, he did.
1: He kicked it 11 yards, and then,
0: wow, the soccer player from Northwood with the onside kick, and Paul Dosal recovers it himself. We've got the replay here. Let's watch this. I was about ready to look downfield.
1: And Wawasi was not ready. They honestly just stood there. Now, our front line, Blackford again, I just love, he's a seeker with his contact and just took out the guy in the front line. The only guy for Wawasi that moved, he blocked. I don't know what the officials are talking about right now. That ball was recovered at 11 yards. So
0: yeah, we've got the video evidence. We'll run it, run down and show.
1: Watch Blackford here to clear it out.
0: Paul does such a great job. He lets it get across the 50 to the 49-yard line and falls on it.
1: Yeah.
0: And you called out the Brady Blackford just annihilating the one guy for Wawasi that could have got it. Oh, they are good. No way. They are going to give the ball to Wawasi and take away Paul Dosal's amazing play.
1: No, he just said it. It's his mistake.
0: They pointed the wrong way.
1: They did.
0: I was afraid that.

0: there might be a little bit of a riot on our hands with the Northwood fans. So they pointed the wrong direction. Paul Dosal, that could be a Lori Sumter play of the game. Wow, how often do you see that? A kicker. We're watching it again one more time at MichiganaPromotions.com. Paul Dosal with his left foot taps it and then just runs alongside at Blackford with a great block, and Paul falls on it. A great play for the two sports star here at Northwood, Paul Dosal.
1: And Coach O pleading his case with the officials. I just don't think he has one, Ryan. I mean, that ball was clearly recovered after 11 yards.
0: That's where they have it spotted, too, on the 49-yard line of ball with C.
1: Dosal earned every bit of that.
0: So Panthers with the Brady Weaver touchdown makes it 16-7, and now the onside kick. Panthers have the ball. Ethan Miller remains in Wildcat formation, hands off on first down. No gain for Northwood. Bring up second down and 10. That was Weaver on the carry. Still a lot of time left, but you got to like the momentum the Panthers have. 3:20 left to go here in only the third quarter.
1: Absolutely, Ryan, and just something that we've had to have. You know, with a momentum shift here, looks like Wawasee maybe has a guy cramping. But yes, we've gotten our crowd into this game. Our players are back into this game and just didn't have the greatest of starts here. So looks like Gage is up throwing again, which is great to see. And like you said, hopefully more of a neck issue than a head issue, because it did look like he took a helmet right to the back of his helmet. So it was, you know, like you were saying, helmet to helmet, but it's great to see him up throwing again.
0: There's a timeout on the field sponsored by iFlock Consulting, iFlockConsulting.com. I can't make out who the injured player is for Wawasee, although we don't think it's an injury. It looked like a cramping situation.
1: I think it's a cramp.
0: It was McKibben. Mason McKibben.
1: Yep.
0: Is that a familiar last name to you, Trevor?
1: It is. It is. I'm pretty sure I played against his dad, possibly, depending. Not sure, 100% sure on that, but I think I did, and he's a really good player.
0: We're going to go with it just because it makes you sound really old. He played against one of these kids' fathers.
1: I feel it, though. I feel that old. So.
0: Well, you're not nearly as old as me, and definitely not nearly as old as Ron Bedward over here to our right. Now, I just see if you're still paying attention, Ron. Oh, and we got Les Trump. He's the senior member of the staff all the way to the right, running graphics tonight and doing a great job. Second down and 10 for the Panthers. Clock running, 2:50 left to go in the third quarter. It's a Wildcat formation. Ethan Miller takes it up the middle for a gain of a couple. It's going to bring up third down and long for Northwood. Gage Lechleitner, you might hear the applause from the crowd, is back on the field. So good to see Gage back on the field. Ethan Miller did a great job holding it down, though, in that Wildcat formation.
1: And honestly, Ryan, I think something we throw in there now periodically throughout the second half, I just think it's hard to contend with, because you can bring in yet another running threat and blocker to the backfield, which we've done before this year, but I just like the change of pace that it brought.
0: Third and 8 from Wawasee's 47-yard line. Ethan Miller is in the backfield with Lechleitner. They hand it off to Boo on the jet sweep, and he's going to be brought down for a loss to the 49-yard line of Northwood. That's going to bring up fourth down and 11. Almost 12, actually. 12. Fourth and 12 for the Panthers. So that promising possession fizzles out, and it'll be a punting situation.
1: Yeah, unfortunate for Dosal. I wanted to get a drive for him. He's earned it. But yeah, we did not seal the edge, and you got to do that on a jet sweep.
0: Bright side is Panthers did eat up some clock. They will punt it away. Spencer Elliott with the punt. Punt fielded at the 20-yard line. To the 35, to the 40. This is trouble into the open field for Wawasee. There they go. It's a punt return touchdown. 51 yards for Luke Neutrauer. His second touchdown of the night. 51 yards on the return.
1: See if we
0: no,
1: got
0: actually
1: any.
0: Longer than that. That's from where the line of scrimmage was.
1: Yeah, I did not.
0: He caught it about the 20-yard line. It's almost an 80-yard punt return for Luke Neutrauer.
1: I was checking for a block in the back.
0: Can we see that one more time, Ron, so we get our yardage down?
1: We've been prone
0: after
1: to.
0: We can do that after the extra point. No, we'll do it now. Caught about the 21-yard line. So 79-yard punt return for Luke Neutrauer. Wawasee running out a player late for this extra point. The kicker is Cash Walter. The holder is Johnny Zachary, the quarterback. They're going to throw it, and it is incomplete. So the two-point conversion try fails, and now we've got extracurricular. One of the Wawasee players lost his helmet. It's Kale Simons in the scrum for the Panthers. That was the quarterback, wasn't it, that lost his helmet? Johnny Zachary.
1: Yeah.
0: So let's see what the call is.
1: On Wawasee.
0: It's going to go against the quarterback, Zachary. Personal foul. The Panthers, I assume, will take that on the kickoff. Back him up on the kickoff try here. So the extra point, was it a straight fake or was it a bad snap?
1: No, it was a bad snap.
0: Bad snap again, this time for Wawasee. Keeps it at 16-13. The difference in the score is the Paul Dosal 31-yard field goal earlier in the game. But Neutrauer having a night. He's got the 79-yard punt return and a 32-yard touchdown catch.
1: Yeah, you know, and Ryan, it's just not something you want to see as a Northwood coach or fan here when we were building so much momentum and then you just snap it like that with some of those big plays. It's just stuff we've got to avoid. And, you know, try to bounce back quickly, short memory, but, you know, when we're building momentum and then just found ways to kind of give up either a big play or shoot ourselves in the foot, and that's the type of stuff we got to correct because it doesn't take many of those to lose a game. You know, I've always said hard to win, easy to lose, and you just got to continue to minimize stuff like that to build some momentum. I'm not sure why they're still kicking off from the 40. Now they're going to mark it. Okay. So that makes sense. But just a good opportunity, Ryan, here now, hopefully with some really good field position.
0: Yeah. The kicker, Cash Walter, will have to kick off from his own 25-yard line. So you got to think Panthers will have some good field possession after this kickoff. The kickoff's brought to you by R. Yoder Construction. So after a low-scoring first half, the score at the halftime was 7-3. It's now 16-13, Northwood with two touchdowns, both by Brady Weaver, and then Neutrauer with the 79-yard punt return for Wawasee. Makes it 16-13 with a minute 22 left to go in the third quarter. Cash Walter will be kicking off from his own 25-yard line after the quarterback Johnny Zachary was penalized for a personal foul on the point after try. Walter, low line drive kick, fielded at the 21-yard line by Spencer Elliott. He's to the 40, to the 45, tripped up, and he is going to be probably marked down about the 44-yard line. They'll mark him at the 43. So Panthers will set up shop first and 10 from their own 43-yard line. Things are getting chippy out there between these two teams.
1: A little bit, you know, but at least we're seeing some passion here. You know, obviously you got to harness that so you don't do anything foolish, but we've got some more energy that's been brought that I just felt like both teams were a little bit flat in the first half, so you got to control it and play, you know, within the rules, obviously, but want to see us continue to keep the pedal down.
0: First and 10 for the Panthers. You can see on our video feed one of the Wawasee linemen wearing the Guardian cap over his normal helmet. First down carry for Spencer Elliott. Gain of 6. Well, they give him 5. Gain of 5. That's for Brady Weaver. So I got none of that right. It was Brady Weaver on that first down carry.
1: Oh, I thought it was Elliott too, and I thought he got 6, Ryan. So
0: thank you, Trevor, for standing up for me.
1: 100%.
0: Bedward's over here laughing at me, and you're standing up for me, Trevor. I like you. I like you
1: spot.
0: A lot better than Bedward.
1: Come on, Ron. That was a bad spot.
0: Second down and 5. Ball on Wawasee's side now. 47-yard line. Clock running. 35 seconds left to go here in the third quarter. It's been an exciting third quarter here at Andrews Field. They'll send Boo in motion. They're going to throw it out in the flat to Boo. He catches it, and he's got the first down. He's going to be down at the 40-yard line of Wawasee. The first down brought to you by Rue 152. Italian Bistro.
1: Great shoestring catch right there. Needed a little bit more on that pass there from Gage. Just trying to get it, I think, loose again. But what a great catch there by Boo and turning that into, about an 8-yard gain. Great job building some momentum here. Ryan, I wouldn't mind seeing us. Looks like we're going to take this to the next quarter.
0: You were wanting to get another snap in, weren't you?
1: But yeah, I was.
0: They're not going to do it. That does it for the third quarter. At the end of three, it is Northwood 16, Wauwatosa 13. We'll be back in a moment with what promises to be an exciting fourth quarter. 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
0: Start of the fourth quarter here at Andrews Field. Ryan Mattern alongside Trevor Shields and Ron Bedward. Pump fake to Boo, and now looking for a long pass down the sideline to Brant Sark. He's got it.
1: It's like Yoder.
0: Oh, is it Yoder? Wow, okay. Ben Yoder with the catch at the 10-yard line. Oh, yeah, Sark's here on the near side. My mistake. Ben Yoder. I'm used to Ben getting those tough yards to convert thirds down, but Yoder with a long catch down the sideline in the at the 10-yard line. They're in the Hunter's Hideaway red zone.
1: Great ball there by Gage, you know, through that, and I loved it. Ben went up and high-pointed that ball, but we faked that little flare pass in the flat and hit him on the go.
0: First and goal from the 10, handoff up the middle, fighting for the tough yards inside the 5, down to the 4.
1: Great hard run. I think that might have been Spencer.
0: Spencer Elliott back in at running back. It was Spencer, a gain of 5 on first down. It'll be second down and goal from the 5-yard line for the Panthers. Clock running, 11:09 left to go here in the fourth quarter. Coming up at the end of our game is our post-game report, sponsored by Napanee Pace. Panthers letting that play clock run down with the lead. Under 11 minutes left to go in the contest. Northwood leading 16-13, but threatening to expand that lead. Elliott gets it one more time, and he is stuffed at the line of scrimmage for no gain. It's going to bring up third down and goal from the 5.
1: Yeah, that was going nowhere from right about the handoff. Probably fortunate to get back to the line of scrimmage there. Ryan, I think got to find something here on the edge. We've just had still a bit more success off tackle, but we'll see here what Coach Will dials up. We've got to finish off this drive.
0: Third and goal from the 5 for the Panthers. Gage Lechleitner back in at quarterback. He was injured for a moment in the third quarter, and we've got a flag. Stops the play. It's going to be a false start on the Panthers.
1: So such a killer.
0: Now it's going to be third down and goal from the 10. And so I would imagine if they didn't get it, third and 5, if they gain a couple, they probably would go for it on fourth down. Now that might change the equation. We'll see.
1: Yeah.
0: Panthers, no more. They can't get a first down. They have to score here. Third and 10. Third and goal from the 10. Clock running. Under 10 minutes left to go here.
1: Always love a rollout in this situation, Ryan, just to give a quarterback the option to run or throw if it's defended. So we'll see here.
0: I see Coach Andrews streaking down the sidelines. 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Also, keep up to date on what's happening in Napanee with the Napanee Pace, dedicated to keeping Napanee residents informed, engaged, and connected. 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Well, Trevor, what do you like here? Third and goal from the 10-yard line.
1: I still, you know, you got the field to our side. Still wouldn't mind seeing Gage roll out, you know, just in case they've got something covered. I just always like in this area of the field giving him the option to run or throw. You know, now that might be reconsidered a little bit if he's got neck issues going on, but I just like that ability for a quarterback and one that can move like he can. So, you know, we'll see, but I've always preferred that when you've got a third and 10, third
0: and the wide side's to his right-hand side, so if he rolls out, he's not going to be throwing across his body.
1: Right.
0: Well, we'll see what Coach Will cooked up during the timeout. They fake the handoff, now throwing back across his body. No one is there, and a big hit on Lechleitner by Mason McKibben. No one home. No one in the area where Gage threw it. I think he was waiting for someone to break there. I don't know. A little miscommunication, but
1: yeah,
0: not a good-looking play.
1: No, and it almost looked like Spencer Elliott got hung up maybe at the line. I don't know if we can see that again at some point, but I think he would have been there. Nobody was left, but he either stopped and had a miscommunication or he got hung up at the line. But Gage was trying to throw back to the opposite corner of the end zone.
0: Well, Dosal on for a 27-yard field goal attempt. Dosal's kick is up. It has plenty of leg, and it is good. Paul Dosal converts from 27 yards out to give the Panthers a 19-13 lead with 9:36 left to go here in the fourth quarter. We'll take a break. 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
0: Paul Dosal on for the kickoff, brought to you by R. Yoder Construction. It goes in the end zone for a touchback. We're at Andrews Field. Ryan Mattern joined by Trevor Shields and Ron Bedward. Panthers with a 19-13 advantage. Pulled Paul Dosal before the break, kicked a 27-yard field goal to give the Panthers that 6-point advantage. It'll be Wallacey's ball, first and 10. From their own 20-yard line, 9:36 left to go. Wallacey has all three timeouts remaining. Panthers have two timeouts remaining. Wallacey late to break the huddle. Now they'll take the field. Their quarterback, senior Johnny Zachary, jogs onto the field.
1: Only a 6-point lead here, Ryan. Got to come up with a stop.
0: Yeah. Definitely not enough of a lead to feel comfortable at this situation. They hand it off to Caden Andrew on first down. Give the big running back for Wallacey three on first down. It'll bring up second down and seven. Clock running. 9:23 left to go. Well, we've seen this so many times. Panthers clinging to a close lead in the fourth quarter, only to see Warsaw and Mishawaka pull it out at the end. Let's hope we're not headed for a repeat tonight. They fake the handoff to Andrew, and Zachary's going to keep it around the corner, and he steps out of bounds after getting the first down.
7: Zachary on the kick.
0: So Wallacey able to move the chains.
7: Results in a first down.
0: Clock stops, 9:02 left to go as Zachary scoots out of bounds. It'll be first and 10 on Wallacey's 31-yard line.
1: Yeah, got us there on a little, looked like a zone read almost, where he kept it off the right side, and Zachary did a good job there.
0: Zachary back to pass again. Quick pass to the sidelines. Out of bounds is Jalen Lowry after a gain of six on first down. It'll be second down and four for Wallacey. Wallacey picking up the tempo now, looking to throw more than they have been. And there's a timeout on the field sponsored by iFlock Consulting, iFlockConsulting.com. Looks like an official timeout. Do we know why we're stopped, Trevor? What do you see out there?
1: I think they're just maybe resetting the play clock.
0: Okay. And it did get reset there. Zachary, shotgun formation. He's going to throw. He's heaving it downfield, looking for Neutrauer. He's tied up by Tate Jones, and it's going to be pass interference on Jones.
1: You,
0: as a former defensive back, I'm sure you don't agree with it, but he didn't. He had his back to the ball and had his hands on the wide receiver. I don't think we can complain too much about that call.
1: No, it was. Yeah, no, it unfortunately was. Got to turn around and make a play, and you definitely can't have both hands wrapped outside the numbers and expect not to get that call.
0: That's a tough matchup for Jones. He's listed at 5'6", Neutrauer 6'1".
1: We had Boo in there for a while, you know, and Tate's done a great job all year. It's just that's a tough matchup for him. And I think, you know, Boo might bring a little bit more size, so I wouldn't be shocked if we saw that happen again. Now, he's playing both ways, but just a little bit easier cover for him with a little bit more size.
0: Yeah, Boo listed at 6 foot. They're going to pitch it to Andrew, the right side. He is brought down after a very short game.
7: Andrew on the carry.
0: It's going to bring up second down.
7: Brings up second down.
0: And nine. Ball at Northwood's 48-yard line. Wallacey moved into Northwood's territory on the pass interference penalty.
1: Yep, great opportunity here to get a stop. We did see Brady Weaver coming in at corner.
0: Brady not much bigger than Tate at 5'8", a couple inches taller. He will be on Neutrauer now. They're going to hand it off to Andrews. He's going to take it around the right side. He's going to be stuffed for a loss. They're going to mark him down at the 50-yard line. The Panthers are going to get flagged for a late hit. And I can't really argue Andrew with it. Andrew was driven way back, and the whistle stopped, and then someone came flying in late. I didn't see who it was. It's another free 15 yards for Wallacey. Panthers have to be closing in on 150 penalty yards now.
1: Yeah, for sure.
0: If not 175.
1: Yeah, for sure. It's just not.
0: Well, it's been 30 penalty yards just on this drive.
1: Yeah,
0: right?
1: Yeah. And like you said, Ryan had him stood up. Whistle was blowing.
0: It would have been third and 13 or so at the 50-yard line. Now it's first and 10 for Wallacey at Northwood's 35. Just mental mistakes. Like I said, it was getting chippy, and the Panthers are letting the motions get the better of themselves here. They'll hand it off to Caden Andrews. He's going to try the left side. He's got a good gain on first down. He's brought down at the 26-yard line.
7: It's
0: going to bring up second and short for Wallacey. 7.5 minutes left to go here in the fourth quarter. Good thing is, if Wallacey does score on this drive, Panthers should have plenty of time. Hopefully the Panthers can stop them before that comes to that.
1: Right. Well, and like you said, Ryan, you know, just don't want to feel like we're clinging to that six-point lead. You want to be in control, and we're not feeling that right now.
0: Zachary, swing pass to the running back, to Caden Andrew to the right, and it's dropped, so it's going to bring up third and one. This is definitely four-down territory for the Warriors. It's third and one from Northwood's 26-yard line. Clock stops with the incomplete pass. 7:02 left to go. Panthers leading Wallacey 19-13, but the Warriors threatening to take the lead. Johnny Zachary back to pass. Throws it out to the right. They've got the first down. All alone out there was Jaden Lowry, and he's got the first down.
1: And another penalty. Looked like a face mask, I'm guessing.
0: Panthers imploding here in the fourth quarter with penalties. Well, it's been not just in the fourth quarter. The penalties have been the whole game. 15-yard, well.
7: Personal foul.
0: Yeah, 15-yard.
7: It's the Panthers.
1: Which
0: will be half the distance. Or where are they marking that at? We'll see where they mark it off. Where was he brought down at? But
1: I'm not.
0: Another 15-yard penalty on the Panthers. This just one drive. It's hard to believe. Under 7 minutes left to go. The clock stops. They'll mark off the penalty yardage. The Warriors now deep in the red zone. They're going to spot the ball at Northwood's 10-yard line. So it's first and goal from the 10 for Wallasee. They're down six. Clock winds now. 6:43 left to go here in the fourth quarter. The crowd here at Northwood is silenced. Silenced momentarily.
1: Which is not what you want. Now's the time they need to be loud.
0: Oh, the quarterback keeps it. He's brought down for a loss. A sack on the play. Cale Simons with the sack. So Simons keeping up his outstanding season. Panthers needed that play. So now it'll be second down and goal from the 16.
1: You know, I do like we've got Boo back in here down at this corner to hopefully stop this fade, because I know I'd be probably throwing that again.
0: Well, Neutrauer has the only two touchdowns for Wallasee tonight, one being a 32-yard touchdown catch and then the 79-yard punt return. Zachary's going to throw on second down, incomplete. Not sure who he was intended that one for, but it's nowhere close to being completed, so it's going to be third and goal now from the 16-yard line.
1: Can't stress enough, you know, Ryan, how important now it is that everybody in our secondary is on the same page.
0: So with only 5:47 left to go, if Wallasee doesn't score, does Coach Osmolowski think about he has to go for it or to go for the field goal? We'll see.
1: I'd probably still take the points at this stage.
0: Cut it to 3-point. Well, Panthers got to stop them here. They're blitzing. And the pass is caught. It was a screen pass. Andrew has it, but he's going to be brought down short. So it's going to bring up fourth and goal from the 3-yard line. Another screen pass. Timed perfectly. What did you see, Trevor?
1: Well, and unfortunately, we had somebody, I couldn't quite make out who, doesn't matter, that had him at about the 12-yard line and missed a tackle. And again, he's a load to bring down. And has done a great job running all night. But, you know, if we could have brought that down, we had one or two guys there that missed that allowed them to get inside the five. And that complicates things.
0: 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And that's a big one, Trevor. Now Panthers only with one timeout left to go here in the fourth quarter. 5:18 remaining. It's a big play right here. It's going to be fourth down and goal from the 4-yard line for Wallasee. The game on the line here, Panthers leading 19-13. iFlock Consulting is proud to support the Northwood Panthers. 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
1: I actually, you know, Ryan, I know it takes us down to one timeout, but I'm okay with that just because this is such a crucial play.
0: This could be the game right here.
1: Yeah, and you just, in this case, which at times, you know, and Coach Wilson talked about this, making sure communication-wise we are on the same page all the time, and it's crucial here that everybody plays assignment football.
0: Coach Patrick Thompson trying to get the crowd into it. Raising his arms, waving the white towel above his head. Big play here, fourth and goal from the 4-yard line for Wallasee. They trail by six here in the fourth quarter, 5:18 left to go. It's going to be a direct snap to Caden Andrew. I don't think he got it. I'm looking at the officials. They are marking him short. So the Wildcat to Caden Andrew is stopped short. Sade Yoder with another tackle for the Panthers.
1: Great play, Ryan.
0: We can see the replay here. Cale Simons also made the first impact, had his arms around the legs of Caden Andrew, and Andrew is just, well, look where they spot the ball. I mean, the nose of the football is almost touching the goal line. You can't get any closer to that goal line without scoring. It has to be inches away was Andrew from scoring, but the Panthers turn them away. It's going to be first down and 10 from inside the 1-yard line. So this is still a dangerous situation for the Panther offense. They got to get the ball away from their end zone.
1: Yeah, I'd be going Wildcat here maybe and telling Ethan, hey, you plow and you get as many yards as you can or go under center, which I think he is.
0: That's what you called it. That is
1: maybe
0: Ethan,
1: not under center.
0: Ethan Miller, he is in Wildcat formation. He's got Spencer Elliott back. Now they send a man in motion, and we've got a stoppage in play. What do we have?
7: Penalty flag, delay game.
1: Delay of game, which it's going to back it up an inch.
0: I mean, you have to get your ruler out. Does the guy setting the ball there to make sure he moved it half the distance to the goal? Still the Wildcat formation with Ethan Miller. Boo. Moving. Miller's going to keep it, and he's got some yardage and much more. He takes it across the 10 to the 15-yard line. So the Panthers get out of the shadow of their own end zone. It's a first down run brought to you by Rue 152 Italian Bistro. That was a big play.
1: I'd almost stay with it, Ryan. I mean, this is nothing against Gage whatsoever. It's just for a tempo. I've just really liked what we've done out of the Wildcat, but what a great run. I mean, he had to have it, and Ethan on that play to me looked like he was shot out of a cannon. And just what a great run off tackle.
0: I just can't overstate how much better Ethan looks tonight than he did a week ago at Mishawaka. He is much quicker out there, back to the old Ethan Miller we're used to. Lechleitner is in shotgun formation. He will hand it off on first down to Spencer Elliott. He tries that left side. And he is going to be brought down for a short gain of one. But keeps that clock moving, 4:20 left to go.
7: On the play by Miller.
0: Coach O of Wallasee has all three timeouts of his remaining.
1: Got to get a couple more first downs here. Might want to see Wildcat again. We'll see.
0: Lechleitner, shotgun formation, clapping his hands. Now he'll step away. Run that play clock down a little
1: bit. Use
0: it
1: all.
0: Use all that time. Under 4 minutes left to go here at Andrews Field. Northwood with a big play, turning away the Warriors on fourth and goal. Lechleitner hands it off left side. Maybe a gain of one. It's going to bring up third down and 7 for the Panthers.
1: We have just not consistently stayed engaged on our blocks, Ryan. We just... Unfortunately, and I know they'll address this too often tonight, we've had too many of our interior linemen standing, turning around, watching our running backs get tackled, and I know that's something that coaches will address.
0: Clock running, under 3:20 left to go here in the fourth quarter. It's 3rd and 7 for the Panthers from their own 19-yard line. Lechleitner sends a man in motion. Gage will fake the handoff. The pass is complete for a first down and much more. Is that Ethan Miller? All the way out to the 44-yard line. A big play on 3rd and 7. The Panthers able to pick up the first down. Pitch and catch, Lechleitner to Ethan Miller. First down brought to you by Rue 152 Italian Bistro.
1: And we saw that play in the first half, if you remember, and the ball got batted down, but we had talked about the fact that Ethan was actually wide open. Coach Will, with a great call, came back to it for a great play.
0: The Panthers running down that clock. Coach Osmolowski has to think about when he's going to start using those three timeouts. Time getting away from him here in the fourth quarter. 2:24 left to go. Panthers will hand it off to Weaver. He is drugged down by his shirt tail, just shy of the 50-yard line. Now there's a timeout on the field, sponsored by iFlock Consulting, iFlockConsulting.com. Coach O does take his first timeout of the second half. So he has two timeouts remaining. Clock stop, 2:18 left to go. Well, Trevor, Panthers in a good position. They're near midfield, second down and 6. Clock is on their side now. 6-point advantage, 19 to 13, 2:18 left to go.
1: Yeah, with somebody in your face there, Ryan, throwing that little pass. I know it's not a long throw, but it's not an easy one. With the defensive lineman right in Gage's face, and he drops it, and Ethan made a great catch and run after the catch as well. Huge first down. The end of this game looks completely different if that didn't just happen.
0: Right.
1: And I still think you got to get one more first down here, because I think Coach O's going to, you know, if we get another third and short, you got to burn another timeout trying to get the football back. Otherwise, though, I just feel if we get it first down, we could probably run this thing out.
0: Yeah, the coach for Wawasee, Mark Osmolowski. I was talking to the Wawasee broadcast crew down at the other end of the press box before the game. I said, how do I pronounce that name? They told me, and they said, you can just call him Coach O. That's what we call him. So I've been referring to him. I have the blessing from the Wawasee broadcasting crew. I don't know if Coach Osmolowski cares or not, but we're just going with Coach O.
1: I'm glad you did it first.
0: It's a mouthful.
1: I just hung on. Yeah.
0: Second down and six from the 48-yard line of Northwood. Panthers looking to put this one away. This will be a direct snap to Ethan Miller around the right side. Ethan's got the first down. He is going to be knocked out of bounds all the way down to the Wawasee 41-yard line. The first down brought to you by Route 152 Italian Bistro.
1: What a perfect time, Ryan, to me to go back to the Wildcat. I would finish the game out in it personally. And again, that is not one thing against Gage. It's just a tempo change that makes it harder for them to account for, well, being Wawasee.
0: You're on the same page again as Coach Will, as Ethan Miller is in the Wildcat formation. The only bad thing about that last run by Miller is he went out of bounds and stopped the clock. So his clock stopped, 2:12 left to go here in the fourth quarter. Wawasee, the scoreboard says, with one timeout remaining. It's a now Wildcat direct snap to Ethan Miller, and he bowls his way forward. Let's see where they mark him. Looks like they're going to spot him at the 31-yard line. Another first down. Consecutive first down runs by Ethan Miller. The senior is taking over here in the fourth quarter. That first down brought to you by Rue 152 Italian Bistro.
1: The push, though, Ryan, there, I got to, you know, I've been hard on him tonight, but our O-line did such a great job getting a push.
0: Coach O not calling a timeout, so the Panthers able to run some more time off. It's first down and 10 from Wawasee's 31-yard line. A minute 38 left to go. There's 10 seconds left to go on the play clock. Sade Joder into block. Sade with a nice block gives Miller that right edge, only a gain of one, but it keeps that clock moving. The clock, the ball will be spotted at the 30-yard line of Wawasee. A minute 20 left to go. There's a timeout on the field, sponsored by iFlock Consulting, iFlockConsulting.com. Wawasee takes the timeout. Stay tuned for our postgame report with highlights and final stats. It's powered by the Napanee Pace.
1: I was just going to say.
0: The scoreboard said one timeout remaining for Wawasee before that timeout, but I thought he still has one left. I don't remember them taking a timeout earlier in the half. Do you?
1: I do, actually. I think they did take one earlier, so I think that is correct.
0: All right.
1: And I was just going to say that, you know, now I think if you can even get close to a first down, you can darn near run this thing close. You know, I still think, obviously, the first down is a nail in the coffin here, but you've got to work to secure the football. Don't shoot yourself in the foot here and get a false start. Secure the football, get another first down, and finish this thing off.
0: A minute 20 left to go. Panthers have the ball on Wawasee's 29-yard line. Looking to put the finishing touches on their second NLC victory of the season. Miller still in the Wildcat formation. He's got Spencer Elliott beside him. Miller will look to the sideline, step up to the line of scrimmage. Now he's ready, claps his hand. He's going to keep it himself, call his own number on the right side. He's going to be upended near the 26-yard line. More importantly, Ethan stays in bounds, and that clock keeps running. A minute 5 left to go. Wawasee cannot stop the clock. It's going to be third down and 4 for the Panthers. This will do it. If Panthers can beat a first down here, it's over.
1: Done.
0: Miller still in the Wildcat formation. There's still 20 seconds on the play clock, so he's going to look over to the sideline, run that play clock all the way down. Panthers need a first down to put the Warriors away. Not a lot of time left and no timeouts remaining. And Miller's going to kneel. Oh, I guess the play
1: because
0: clock goes
1: you
0: to
1: can't,
0: four.
1: Yeah, it should be done.
0: You're better at math than I am. That's going to do it. They didn't need a first down. The game clock at 25 seconds, the play clock at 30. So that is going to do it. The Panthers win a nail biter 19-13 over the Wawasee Warriors. We're going to take a break, and we'll be back with our post-game report in a moment. You're listening to Panther Football, powered by Hunter's Hideaway and Lori Sumter of Hahn Realty.
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0: We're back here at Andrews Field. We are joined in the booth by Coach Eric Wolf. This interview brought to you by Tomahawk Attachments. What do we have? What's Sam Montgomery in here telling us?
1: 16 penalties for 165 yards.
0: Oh, 16.
1: I thought it was close to 150. I'm sorry to rain 16. On your intro there, Ryan. My bad.
0: Well, that was one of the – well, I was going to talk to Coach Wolf about a couple of things. First, congratulations on the win. You guys, after some narrow defeats, found a way to win tonight against the Warriors.
11: Yeah, a win is a win, and we'll definitely take it. Obviously, we got a lot of things to clean up right now. We've been really solid on special teams, and tonight it was not. So we got some things to clean up, but again, a win's a win.
0: Yeah, that was my one note. Found a way to win the close one, and then the other one I wrote in big letters, ugly, and then underneath penalties,
11: yes.
0: A lot of exclamation points.
11: Yes, and you know, we've had our close games, and thankfully we were able to pull this one out. But yeah, I'm looking at it right now. Gave up a punt return, you know, and three penalties on special teams, and then just other things. But yeah, we got to be ready. Because obviously next week we got to clean things up for Concord. So.
0: Yeah, and it seemed to, I mean, a lot of those were the 15-yard penalties where it looked like maybe your team letting the emotions get the better of them there in the second half.
11: Yeah, kind of frustrating in that because we preach that as self-control and really taking care of doing the little things right. So, again, I keep saying it, but we got to clean those things up, and obviously that'll be addressed this week.
0: Well, Ethan Miller must have had a good week because it was night and day difference. You guys had the Wildcat going last week at Mishawaka, and he was a step slower. And tonight he was fantastic and helped close out the Warriors.
11: Yep, he's feeling a lot better, getting a lot more guys healthy. That's helping a lot, and obviously feeling a lot more comfortable back there running the Wildcat.
0: And then you mentioned the special teams. Paul Dosal. Let's talk about Paul Dosal. The kickers don't get a lot of love, but he was perfect again.
11: Yep.
0: With his field goal attempts, he did the PAT. One PAT failed, but that was a bad snap, so I'm not going to hold that against Paul. And then talk about the onside kick that he recovered.
11: Yeah, that was we saw it on the previous kickoff, and they were on the hashes, and they did not move in at all whatsoever. And we're like, hey, let's do it. And sure enough, there it was, and took advantage of it and get a momentum swing. And you know, special teams can be a huge momentum swinger, so that was big for us to get the ball right at the 49 of the midfield and get us the ball back.
0: I'm just impressed because Paul, he doesn't practice. He's a soccer player, so I don't,
11: yeah.
0: Has he even been able to practice that at all?
11: We've worked it a couple of times, and we've wanted to run it and finally have the opportunity, you know, and we don't get him very much. When we do, we maximize our time with him, of course, because he's out there on the soccer field. But, yeah, he, you know, last week, 2 for 2, big field goals, and then did it again tonight.
1: Coach, what, you know, as you prepare now and get ready for next week, I know wasn't exactly the way you wanted it to look tonight. Mm-hmm. What positives do you pull from this that we can then focus on to get our minds right again and just work to come out maybe not so flat?
11: I thought, you know, defensively we came up big on some big situations there. We had the fourth down stop at the end. We had another one earlier in the game when we had the strip sack.
1: Yep.
11: So it's, you know, and then our offense did get going there in the third quarter. We had the, 69-yard touchdown run by Weaver and then another 20-yarder. So things started to click there in the third quarter. So, yeah, just getting things rolling more consistently early.
1: Right. Absolutely.
0: All right, Coach, congratulations on the win. Thank you for coming in and joining us, and we'll see you next week right back here at Andrews Field. Concord comes for homecoming.
11: Yep. Thank you, guys. Go Panthers. Yep.
0: That was our interview with Coach Eric Wolf, brought to you by Tomahawk Attachments. We're going to take a break, and we'll be back with the Lori Sumter Play of the Game and the E! Newcomer and Sun Jewelers Player of the Game. 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
0: Back at Andrews Field, Ryan Madden alongside Trevor Shields and Ron Bedward. The Panthers pick up an NLC victory. It was a close one, though, 19-13 over Wawasee. Now it's time to turn to Trevor for our Lori Sumter Play of the Game.
1: Play of the Game would be Brady Weaver's 69-yard touchdown run that you're seeing if you're watching from home. Just a great run that I felt like Ryan turned the entire tide of this game and turned on the Jets and just made a great cutback, but it was also blocked really well up front. Brady Weaver.
0: All right, the Brady Weaver 69-yard touchdown, rushing touchdown, is our Lori Sumter Play of the Game. Lori Sumter with Phil Hahn and Associates is part of the hometown team supporting your hometown Panthers. Lori's been helping the Wawnee community for over 40 years, working in Panther Nation. Now, Trevor, you get to name our E! 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
1: Brady gave this quite a run, okay? So for this player to fight off Brady Weaver on a night like tonight was impressive, but got to go with Paul Dosal tonight. Had 7 of our 19 points, and not only kicked an exceptional onside kick, recovered it as well. So he timed it perfectly and then recovered it, but just has done a great job with his field goals and extra points. And those field goals were huge. I mean, proved to be the difference, you know, and even on the only extra point we did not convert, we didn't have the best snap. So he's just continued to do well, and I'm just so happy for him. And like I said, earning the right to give us amazing field position on that onside kick. Total team effort there with Blackford clearing the way, but Dosal just had a great night. Really happy for him.
0: And I'm looking back through my notes, quickly glancing through them. Paul is 5 for his last 5 for his field goal. So it's been an outstanding season for Paul Dosal. He is our E! Newcomer and Sun Jewelers Player of the Game. 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
0: Tonight's post-game report has been powered by the Napanee Pace, published every Thursday and free of charge at high-traffic locations throughout Napanee. Ryan Mattern, Trevor Shields, and Ron Bedward back here to wrap things up from Andrews Field. The Panthers are victorious over the Wawasee Warriors, 19-13 with the win. The Panthers improved to 3-3 on the season, 2-2 in conference play. Wawasee's tough season continues. They fall to 0-6 overall, 0-4 in NLC play. I've got some team stats for you. The Panthers end with 29 first downs. I think they had 7, if I'm remembering correctly, at the end of the first half when we went over these. So 29 first downs. That, I don't know. That seems like a lot. But Wawasee had 19. So that, I mean, maybe I'm just going off the stats I have here, Trevor.
1: That's all you can do.
0: That's all I can do.
1: Yep.
0: All right, Panthers, they had 36 rushes for 264 yards. I believe that. 7.3 yards per carry. Wawasee, 25 rushes for only 32 yards. That's 1.3 yards a tote. Two rushing touchdowns for the Panthers, both by Brady Weaver. One fumble apiece. Lechleitner was 14 of 21 passing for an even 66.67 pass completion. The quarterback for Wawasee, Johnny Zachary, was 12 of 24, right at 50%. He threw for 182 yards. Lechleitner threw for 149 yards. One passing touchdown for Wawasee, as well as one interception. Northwood had one turnover. Wawasee had two. So total yards for the Panthers, 413 yards on 57 plays. That's just over 7 yards per play. Wawasee ran 49 plays for 214 yards, 4.4 yards per play. Panthers were 7 of 13 on third down. Wawasee 4 of 12. Panthers 0 for 1 on fourth down. Wawasee 2 of 4. Each team with two sacks. And then the Panthers' time of possession. It was actually ended up being pretty close, Trevor, after Panthers were lopsided in the first half. It was 20 minutes, 10 seconds for the Panthers and 19:50 for the Warriors. So time of possession battle, very close. I'll recap scoring for you. In the first quarter, Paul Dosal, with 2 seconds left to go in the first quarter, hit a 31-yard field goal to make it 3-0. In the second quarter, with 4:36 on the clock, the quarterback, Johnny Zachary, hits Neutrauer for a 32-yard strike, making it 7-3 in favor of the Warriors. That's what the score was at the half, 7-3. Then in the third quarter, Brady Weaver scored the first of his pair of touchdowns with 7:43 on the clock. A 69-yard touchdown score made it 10-7. Weaver, again, with 3:36 left to go in the third quarter, 21-yard touchdown rush, made it 16-7. The point after try failed due to a bad snap. Then Wawasee answered Neutrauer with his second touchdown, this time a 79-yard punt return, made it 16-13. Then the point after try failed for Wawasee. And then Dosal capped off the scoring for both teams with 9:36 left to go in the fourth quarter, a 27-yard field goal to give us what ended up being the final score, 19-13. Next week, it'll be homecoming night here at Andrews Field when the Concord Minutemen come to Napanee. Before we get to that, Trevor, I'm interested to get your final thoughts here before we sign off.
1: Yeah, Ryan, you know, as the stats kind of evened up in the second half there, I just felt like it was a gritty and resilient win. It wasn't our best, and credit Wawasee, you know, for that as well. And threw a lot of things at us and some different things, and played really hard, but it was resilient. And sometimes, you know, you got to win ugly, but thankfully it's still a win. And just, you know, like Coach Wolf said, got to stop the self-inflicted wounds. You know, when you have 16 penalties for 165 yards, you negate almost, you know, at times your ground game. Or tonight we almost negated our passing yards in penalties. And so that's just

0: You know, and it was really good to see us bring some life in that second half where we just kept saying, man, we just got to get going in the first half. And so I was happy to see that. And we got to continue that momentum into a great week of practice so that we can come ready to play, because we're going to have to bring both lunch pails next week.
1: All right. You and I will be back since it's a home game. We'll see you next week, Trevor. Homecoming, Concord coming to town. The final here, Northwood 19, Wawasee 13. I think we've got some other scoreboard action from brought to you by Reliance. Ron, what do you have for us?
2: We do. On the NLC, it was Warsaw defeating Goshen tonight, 48-3. Northridge defeated Plymouth, 43-6. So some lopsided games there. Over at Concord, Mishawaka and Concord all tied up, 28-28 overtime. Yep, on the NIC, South Bend St. Joe defeats Elkhart, 34-14. It was Penn defeating South Bend Adams, 42-0. New Prairie shuts out Riley, 38-0. Mishawaka Marion also a shutout over South Bend Washington, 46-0. Bremen defeats Glenn, 40-0. Knox over LaVille. Actually, that one's in the fourth quarter, 20-7, the latest we heard. Knox on top. Tippy Valley defeats Jimtown, 17-15. West Noble over Fairfield, 20-14. And Culver Academy shuts out Kankakee Valley, 61-0. That's going to do it. We do understand there were some live stream problems. We are not sure if it was audio but not video. We are going to try to get it on replay. So in an hour or so, we'll try to get that back. It shows that we are online, but the emails are coming saying we're not. We apologize for that. We do thank you for spending part of your Friday night with us. I'm Ron Bedward. I've been the director. Les Trump has been on graphics. Jackie Trump handling the area scores. On the cameras tonight, Olin Burkholder and Krista Trump, studio engineer back at the radio station, Victor Garcia. Big Time Productions is our spot producer, John Simney, the program director here at MNC. Ryan Mattern was your play-by-play. Color analyst was Trevor Shields. And A.J. Reisdorf is the host here at Northwood, rolling out the red carpet and treating us well. Ryan, you have a busy week next week.
1: I sure do. You keep me busy here at Michiana Promotions.
2: That's right. You're going to be Tuesday, Thursday, and Friday. Tuesday's girls soccer, Plymouth at Northwood. Boys soccer, LaVille at Northwood on Thursday. And Tisha Timmel will be joining us for the girls' game. Phil Ummel for the boys' game. And then, as mentioned, right back here for Andrews Field against Concord next Friday.
1: Trevor, I don't know if I'll have a voice after doing the two soccer games next Friday, so you may have to talk a little bit more for me if I'm hoarse.
0: Nobody wants that, Ryan. You got to come ready to go.
1: All right.
2: Hey, thanks again. A good win for Northwood tonight. We'll see you on Tuesday with girls' soccer. Until then, have a great weekend. Be safe. And God bless.
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13: The force, it's got a lot of power in it. It makes me feel like that. It makes me feel like that.

0: Is that how a judge operates in his or her own courtroom? That they tell the press or a journalist, you can have access to the courtroom. You'll have to present some credentials. And then as a result of that, unless there's some national security issue or something like that, they can't tell the journalist to get out of the courtroom? How many judges do that? How about Congress? Is that how Congress operates? But it even doesn't matter. I have studied the Constitution, I'll be perfectly honest with you, more than anybody, any professor, anybody else. A liberty right is a concoction. You have a right under the First Amendment, freedom of the press. Freedom of the press is not being denied to any one of these news outlets. Access to a limited amount of space, a limited number of passes, is being limited by this White House, as it is free to do. That doesn't mean that these news organizations can't report on Trump, can't follow him around, can't be there at the UN or outside of Mar-a-Lago or wherever he is at some event. It has nothing to do with the First Amendment. That's why they come up with, oh, it's a property right under the Due Process Clause of the Fifth Amendment. No, it's not. It's a liberty right under the First Amendment. What does that mean? I'll be right back.
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8: The wind getting stronger. I'm Lisa Lacera, Fox News. As a nor'easter roars up the Atlantic coast, millions will be impacted by heavy rains, high winds, and there could be power outages. Fox Weather's Bob Van Dillen is in Manasquan, New Jersey.
9: It's a moderate flood right now. Tomorrow morning's high tide expected to be a major flood. And we haven't seen that in years. And the reason why is

0: Don't forget, folks, Saturday, Life, Liberty, and Levin, 8 p.m. Eastern, Ben Shapiro and Senator McCormick. 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Set your DVR tonight or whatever recording device you use. The week is officially over. The weekend begins now. We salute our armed forces, police officers, firefighters, emergency personnel, ICE, our truckers, the people in Ukraine, the people in Israel, the people in Iran. We stand with you. We red-blooded Americans all. Good night, Spritey and Griffey and Pepsi and Smokey. Good night, Zelda and Gigi. Good night, Indy and Patton and Rory. Good night, Marty. Good night, Barney. Good night, Dad and Mom. We're holding down the fort. Good night, Leo and Joe and Bernard and Teddy and Lou. Good night, Eric, my old buddy, Tony, and so many other great heroes. Good night to you, America. Again, have a wonderful weekend. Check us out on Fox, 8 p.m. Eastern tomorrow night and Sunday night. And I'll see you on Tuesday.
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7: Bracing for a nor'easter, I'm Deborah Valentine, Fox News. Northern portions of the East Coast are bracing for severe weather conditions brought on by a strong nor'easter. Fox Weather's Brandi Campbell has more from Boston.
8: We're already starting to feel some of the impacts from this nor'easter, which is about 400 miles south of us here along Nantasket Beach. The winds, they're already whipping in the 20-mile-per-hour range, but we've already had some gusts get into the 30s. The wave impact, they are white-capped. And at the height of this storm going into this weekend, we could see up to 6 footers, but even higher for some of the coastal towns going into the northeast. Now, I also want to mention we have a couple of warnings, one being a coastal flood warning that's in place through Sunday. Some places that are low lying could see 1 to 2 feet of water above normally dry ground.
7: These conditions are accompanied by a high wind warning with predictions of gusts up to 60 miles per hour. Forecasters are saying Hawaii could see up to 34 inches of rain from Hurricane Nolo. Fox Weather's Robert Ray has more from Hilo.
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1: News. I'm Chris DeMeo. Chinese President Xi Jinping has packed up and left town after 3 days of meetings with President Trump. Xi, through an interpreter, says the trip was productive.
2: When the president visited China in May, we agreed on the vision of building a constructive China-U.S. relationship of strategic stability. This time, we've agreed to add new substance to it.
1: Both leaders talked about tariffs, the Middle East, and AI. The Northeast prepping for heavy rain and gusty winds from a nor'easter this weekend.
3: It comes north from towards Long Island and then makes a turn to the left, right into the Jersey Shore, and winds itself down later Sunday.
1: That's Fox Weather's Mike Seidel. Coastal flood and wind advisories are in effect. Several states also declaring states of emergency through the weekend. 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
0: Now, from the Glass Doctor of Indiana Weather Center, here's your Storm Alert weather forecast.
4: Tonight and overnight, mostly cloudy. Skies will gradually clear out. It'll be chilly with a low of 47. For Saturday, sunny, warmer, a high of 69. Saturday night, another clear and cool night with a low of 46. Sunday, sunshine with a high of 70. It will start the work week rain-free. Sunny and 71 for both Monday and Tuesday.
5: Right now, it's 54 degrees.
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14: Nasty conditions expected in the Northeast. I'm Chris DeMeo, Fox News. The Northeast prepping for heavy rain and gusty winds for this nor'easter weekend.
15: The nor'easter is strengthening a few hundred miles south in the Atlantic. Now, the forecast says it will reach land along the New Jersey coast this Sunday as 40 million Americans from Massachusetts to North Carolina could be impacted by damaging winds, flooding from rain, or even major coastal flooding. We are already seeing impacts at airports in New York as they face ground delays due to the wind. Power outages are on the rise, but on the low end right now. But the most intense impacts will come Saturday and Sunday.
14: Fox Weather's Brandi Campbell in Boston. Delays and cancellations are expected at the nation's airports through the weekend. President Trump says the state visit by China's leaders strengthened the relationship of the two countries.
16: Before flying back home, Chinese President Xi Jinping and his wife met once more with the First Lady and President Trump for tea and a tour of the National Archives.
17: We've really enjoyed it, and I think we've made tremendous strides. We've made great strides, very positive for both countries.
16: The president says he did talk to Xi about the war in Iran, and the U.S. ambassador to China says President Trump made clear to Xi any support in Iran's war effort is unacceptable. Trade and tariffs were also on the agenda, as well as artificial intelligence. The two leaders are expected to meet twice more this year at a summit in China in November and the G20 in Miami a month later. At the White House, Jared Halpern, Fox News.

0: Hi, I'm Chris Kramer from C. Kramer Interiors. We guide you through the entire purchase, the selections, the finishes. We coordinate it all. We hear a lot that, oh my, there are so many options, it gets confusing, we're not sure what to do. We help guide you through that process. We don't dictate. We listen to what you're telling us. Okay, I want a sofa that's 78 inches. I want it this, this, this. And a lot of times we'll say, well, you know, it would really help if we saw the room. We'll come out to the house and help you. But if you want just that one sofa, we can help you find the sofa. If you say, I want the whole room, we can coordinate everything. But we work with you through that process. It's not our taste. It's not necessarily what we see. It's we're trying to give you a finished product that reflects you. Come in. Look at what we have. See what we have to offer. And we would love the opportunity to show you what we can do.
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5: A dangerous nor'easter. I'm Deborah Valentine, Fox News. A coastal storm is affecting the northeastern regions of the U.S. this weekend with rain, wind, and coastal erosion. Fox Weather's Brandi Campbell reports from Nantasket Beach Hall, Massachusetts.
6: The nor'easter is strengthening a few hundred miles south in the Atlantic. Now, the forecast says it will reach land along the New Jersey coast this Sunday as 40 million Americans from Massachusetts to North Carolina could be impacted by damaging winds, flooding from rain, or even major coastal flooding. We are already seeing impacts at airports in New York as they face ground delays due to the wind. Power outages are on the rise, but on the low end right now. But the most intense impacts will come Saturday and Sunday.
5: These conditions are accompanied by a high wind warning with predictions of gusts up to 60 miles per hour. Forecasters are saying Hawaii could see up to 34 inches of rain from Hurricane Nolo. Fox Weather's Robert Ray has more from Hilo.
7: Hurricane Nolo, less than 200 miles to the south of the Big Island right now. Category 2, 105 mile an hour winds expected to be increased to a major hurricane category 3 in the coming day or so. We're not going to have a direct landfall per se, but that really doesn't matter as far as the impacts go. Unfortunately, between 30 to 40 inches of rain could fall on the Big Island, depending on what elevation you're at. And remember, the Big Island, almost 14,000 feet. All that water's got to come down somewhere, and it will inundate rivers and streams, take apart vegetation, potentially compromise roads and structures.
5: No direct hit is anticipated. Upwards of 8 inches of rain in Thailand's capital city of Bangkok from Thursday to Saturday has disrupted traffic and prompted evacuations. 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
4: Bracing for a mess. I'm Chris DeMeo, Fox News. The Northeast prepping for heavy rain and gusty winds for this nor'easter weekend.
5: The nor'easter is strengthening a few hundred miles south in the Atlantic. Now, the forecast says it will reach land along the New Jersey coast this Sunday, as 40 million Americans from Massachusetts to North Carolina could be impacted by damaging winds, flooding from rain, or even major coastal flooding. We are already seeing impacts at airports in New York as they face ground delays due to the wind. Power outages are on the rise, but on the low end right now. But the most intense impacts will come Saturday and Sunday.
4: 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New York's Governor Kathy Hochul expecting a mess.
6: Lots of rain, lots of coastal flooding, perhaps even some erosion that could lead to downed trees, and that means downed power lines.
4: Delays and cancellations are expected at many of the nation's airports. Meantime, Nepal continues to recover from massive flooding last month. More than 1,400 people were killed and more than 5,600 remain missing. President Trump calling the meetings with Chinese President Xi Jinping this week very productive.
7: I think we've made tremendous strides. We've made great strides. Very positive for both countries.
8: President Xi saying the two sides added new substance to the relationship, while President Trump says farmers in this country should be very happy with more trade details expected on Monday, while Ambassador David Perdue says the two sides have established an AI or SI dialogue and crisis mechanism. On Iran, Perdue says China assured the U.S. that it's not supporting Tehran's war effort, but lawmakers in both parties remain skeptical.
4: That's Fox's Kevin Cork reporting from Washington. 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
4: Senior leaders from three Middle Eastern countries met on Friday in Riyadh after more attacks by the Houthis.
12: Weeks of attacks on Saudi Arabia by Houthi rebels coming to a head in Riyadh. Turkey and Pakistan sending delegations to Saudi Arabia for an urgent meeting to discuss a response

0: as the Iranian-backed Houthis launch missiles and drones from Yemen at the kingdom. The group is meeting as part of the Mecca Joint Defense Agreement, signed last month, that treats an attack on one as an attack on all. But it's not just the Houthi attacks causing havoc. They've seized and now control key port cities in the Red Sea, as well as Purim Island and the Bab el-Mandeb Strait.
1: It's Fox's Jeff Paul in London. Forecasters say Hurricane Nolo could hammer parts of Hawaii with 2 feet of rain. Fox Weather's Robert Ray has more from Hilo.
2: Hurricane Nolo, less than 200 miles to the south of the Big Island right now. Category 2, 105-mile-an-hour winds expected to be increased to a major hurricane, Category 3, in the coming day or so. We're not going to have a direct landfall per se, but that really doesn't matter as far as the impacts go. Unfortunately, between 30 to 40 inches of rain could fall on the Big Island, depending on what elevation you're at. And remember, the Big Island, almost 14,000 feet. All that water's got to come down somewhere, and it will inundate rivers and streams, take apart vegetation, potentially compromise roads and structures.
1: Now, the hurricane's not expected to make land, but will nonetheless hit the island hard. 11 people are dead and 24 injured after a bus flipped over in central Iran. Authorities say driver fatigue and drowsiness caused the crash. A win and a loss at the Supreme Court for President Trump. The justices blocked a new Missouri congressional map backed by the president, but it ruled states can use a database to check voter eligibility before the November elections. I'm Chris DeMeo. This is Fox News.
3: Now, from the Glass Doctor of Indiana Weather Center, here's your Storm Alert weather forecast.
4: Tonight and overnight, mostly cloudy. Skies will gradually clear out. It'll be chilly with a low of 47. For Saturday, sunny, warmer, a high of 69. Saturday night, another clear and cool night with a low of 46. Sunday, sunshine with a high of 70. And we'll start the work week rain-free. Sunny and 71 for both Monday and Tuesday.
5: Right now, it's 50 degrees.
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7: We're live at the Republican Convention 2026. In addition to hearing the report card on how well President Trump has done, his agenda, you're also going to hear a report card on what the left is up to. Abdul El-Sayed, Zoran Mamdani, Ilhan Omar, Tampon Tim Walz, James Talafrico in Texas. You go down the list and you're like, these people have insane ideas. They bear no resemblance to a normal person.
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1: Top Democrats wish Chuck Schumer. They sit by as El Sayed worms out of his ugly record, just like they did with Graham Plattner, just like they're doing with his temper-filled, temper-tantrum replacement, Graham Plattner 2.0, Troy Jackson, as they ignore the insanity of six-gender Tellerico. That is non-binary Tellerico. I mean, it's insane.
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2: News. I'm Deborah Valentine. A nor'easter is targeting the Mid-Atlantic and New England states through the weekend. New York's Governor Kathy Hochul has declared a state of emergency for eight counties.
3: Lots of rain, lots of coastal flooding, perhaps even some erosion that could lead to downed trees, and that means downed power lines.
2: New York City and eight counties in New Jersey are also under states of emergency. High winds, coastal erosion, heavy rain, power outages, and travel delays are forecast. The Wall Street Journal reporting President Trump has reportedly rejected Iran's proposed seven-day ceasefire. More from Fox's Chanley Painter.
4: Part of the proposal would have reopened the Strait of Hormuz and resumed nuclear talks. In return, the U.S. would lift its blockade of Iranian ports, ease some sanctions, and unfreeze some assets.
2: The president has reportedly told aides he expects bombing of Iran to continue after the midterm elections. 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
5: Tonight and overnight, mostly cloudy. Skies will gradually clear out. It'll be chilly with a low of 47. For Saturday, sunny, warmer, a high of 69. Saturday night, another clear and cool night with a low of 46. Sunday, sunshine with a high of 70. And we'll start the work week rain-free. Sunny and 71 for both Monday and Tuesday.
6: Right now, it's 49 degrees.

0: Hey man, Casey Hendrickson here. I know you're used to me kind of being animated and amped up during these live endorsements, but I actually just want to sit down and talk to you about something. As you get older, it's much more difficult to feel like yourself, to have the energy to get through the day. And if you watched me on camera a couple of years ago, you probably would have noticed that I would have given a lot of energy during the segments for the radio show, and then during the commercial breaks, I was basically passing out. If you watch now, I don't do that anymore. 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
2: Severe weather. I'm Deborah Valentine, Fox News. As a nor'easter bears down on the northeast states, states of emergency are in effect for 8 counties in New York, 8 counties in New Jersey, and New York City. New Jersey's Governor Mike Sherrill advising residents to be prepared.
3: 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Many of our coastal roads might become impassable due to flooding as this tide surges on shore, especially in the Back Bay areas. So make sure you're prepared. Charge your phone.
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4: The nor'easter is strengthening a few hundred miles south in the Atlantic. Now, the forecast says it will reach land along the New Jersey coast this Sunday as 40 million Americans from Massachusetts to North Carolina could be impacted by damaging winds, flooding from rain, or even major coastal flooding. We are already seeing impacts at airports in New York as they face ground delays due to the wind.
2: The most intense impacts of the nor'easter are expected Saturday into Sunday. Some areas may experience wind gusts up to 60 miles per hour, heavy rainfall, and coastal erosion. Though Hurricane Nolo is not expected to make landfall in Hawaii, it is strengthening into a Category 3 hurricane, and it's bringing tropical storm conditions to the southern part of the island. National Hurricane Center Director is Dr. Michael Brennan. He says the agency's focus will be on the rainfall.
5: Rainfall is going to be the biggest threat from this system. Could see isolated totals as high as 25 inches on the Big Island, creating life-threatening flash flooding and mudslides.
2: The National Hurricane Center now projects up to 35 inches of rainfall for parts of the Big Island. Wind gusts could also exceed 50 miles per hour. 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
8: Temperatures being 30 degrees above average.
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2: President Trump calling the meetings with Chinese President Xi Jinping this week very productive. Fox's Kevin Cork reports from Washington.
9: I think we've made tremendous strides. We've made great strides. Very positive for both countries.
10: President Xi saying the two sides added new substance to the relationship, while President Trump says farmers in this country should be very happy with more trade details expected on Monday. While Ambassador David Perdue says the two sides have established an AI or SI dialogue and crisis mechanism. On Iran, Purdue says China assured the U.S. that it's not supporting Tehran's war effort. But lawmakers in both parties remain skeptical.
2: A senior White House official states that the two world leaders discussed economy, trade,

0: AI, and other areas of cooperation. Controversial Twitch streamer Hassan Piker has been facing more controversy as he takes the podium at Cornell University. Fox's Christina Coleman has the story.
1: He's now claiming MAGA supporters are terrified of the socialist movement. He says the socialist movement has the moral majority on their side as they make changes happen by, quote, demanding an end to the endless wars and the profiteering off of health care. Piker is endorsing socialist House candidate Daria Eliza Avila Xavier. She was arrested while protesting Israeli Prime Minister Benjamin Netanyahu's visit to New York City. In an op-ed, she said in part, quote, "I refuse to allow a war criminal to roam the streets of our city unchallenged. I refuse to play host to a man who has overseen the slaughter or injury of more than 64,000 children in Gaza with American taxpayer dollars."
0: This comes ahead of the midterm elections November 3rd. At least 14 people killed in a plane crash in Congo Friday, the victims including two senior military officials and 12 members of the Congolese delegation. I'm Deborah Valentine. This is Fox News.
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3: Tonight and overnight, mostly cloudy. Skies will gradually clear out. It'll be chilly with a low of 47. For Saturday, sunny, warmer, a high of 69. Saturday night, another clear and cool night with a low of 46. Sunday, sunshine with a high of 70. And we'll start the work week rain-free. Sunny and 71 for both Monday and Tuesday.
4: Right now, it's 49 degrees.
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2: Bracing for a mess. I'm Chris DeMayo, Fox News. The Northeast getting ready to be slammed by heavy rain and gusty winds for this nor'easter weekend.
3: The nor'easter is strengthening a few hundred miles south in the Atlantic. Now, the forecast says it will reach land along the New Jersey coast this Sunday as 40 million Americans from Massachusetts to North Carolina could be impacted by damaging winds, flooding from rain, or even major coastal flooding. We are already seeing impacts at airports in New York as they face ground delays due to the wind. Power outages are on the rise, but on the low end right now. But the most intense impacts will come Saturday and Sunday.
2: Fox Weather's Brandi Campbell in Boston. New York Governor Kathy Hochul is expecting a mess.
4: Lots of rain, lots of coastal flooding, perhaps even some erosion that could lead to downed trees, and that means downed power lines.
2: Delays and cancellations also expected at the nation's airports. 11 people are dead and 24 injured after a bus flipped over in central Iran. Authorities say driver fatigue and drowsiness caused the crash. President Trump calling the meetings with Chinese President Xi Jinping this week very productive.
5: I think we've made tremendous strides. We've made great strides. Very positive for both countries.
6: President Xi saying the two sides added new substance to the relationship, while President Trump says farmers in this country should be very happy with more trade details expected on Monday. While Ambassador David Perdue says the two sides have established an AI or SI dialogue and crisis mechanism. On Iran, Perdue says China assured the U.S. that it's not supporting Tehran's war effort. But lawmakers in both parties remain skeptical.
2: That's Fox's Kevin Cork in Washington. 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
7: Now, from the Glass Doctor of Indiana Weather Center, here's your Storm Alert weather forecast.
8: Tonight and overnight, mostly cloudy. Skies will gradually clear out. It'll be chilly with a low of 47. For Saturday, sunny, warmer, a high of 69. Saturday night, another clear and cool night with a low of 46. Sunday, sunshine with a high of 70. And we'll start the work week rain-free. Sunny and 71 for both Monday and Tuesday.
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15: 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It remembers everything you survive.
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16: $5,000. 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That's crazy. If you drive, you have to download Upside, the free app that gives you cash back for buying gas. 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You can earn cash back with Upside just for buying the gas you're already buying. 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

0: The CDC estimates that nearly one-fourth of all U.S. adults suffer from chronic pain. For many people, it's been a long road of tests and medications that have ultimately failed in easing their suffering. Experts theorize that's because a majority of this pain isn't being caused by structural damage, but learned neural pain pathways stemming from the brain. This experience is called neuroplastic pain. Last week, we discussed how these pathways are created and, more importantly, how they can be reversed. Once the diagnosis is confirmed, the next step is education. Carolyn Evans, a psychotherapist who specializes in chronic pain, says many patients find this part to be therapeutic, even before the real treatment has begun.
1: My clients have to wrap their brain around this whole paradigm shift, that their pain that they thought was originating in their neck is actually originating in the brain. We have to have buy-in before we can move forward. And then I want them to understand how this happened. And that's why I do the life stressors timeline, so they can kind of map out, oh, these are the events in my life, and this is when the pain showed up. And it becomes pretty clear, like big aha moments there.
0: Dr. Howard Schubiner says that having this understanding and believing that your pain can be fixed is crucial to successful treatment.
2: If you think you have a chronic condition that's never going to get better and you're just pushing through it, or you're just trying to distract yourself, the chance of that working extremely well is going to be low, because in the back of your mind, you're like, oh yeah, this is damaged, it's broken, I'll never get better, I'll just have to cope with it. The coping model for chronic pain and other conditions is necessary if there's actual structural damage, but if there's not, the coping model can actually be counterproductive. It's hard to fully dive in or lean into the sensations. It's hard to fully be liberated and say, I'm going to walk, I'm going to exercise, I'm going to love my life, and do it with the hope and the knowledge and the expectation that you're actually going to get better. That's what changes the neural circuits in the brain, is understanding of what's really going on, the belief of getting better, the possibility of really getting better, and throwing yourself into that wholeheartedly. And that can make all the difference in the world.
0: Schubiner is a clinical professor at the Michigan State University College of Human Medicine. He dives into neuroplastic pain in his new book, Unlearn Your Pain: The Science of Recovering from Chronic Pain, Fatigue, Anxiety, and Depression. When the actual pain reprocessing therapy begins, patients are asked to do something that many of them have spent years avoiding: paying attention to the hurt.
1: Somatic tracking is the core concept in pain reprocessing therapy, and it is literally just paying attention to the sensations without fear. That's the critical piece, because pain induces fear. It's a human response, but that fear fuels the pain. And so I spend lots of times with clients saying, listen, like, you can pay attention to this pain. You know, it's not structural. It's not dangerous. It's, you know, you've had the medical workup. We know it's not dangerous. So you can pay attention to it without fear. Like, and just a, like a light attention, like cloud watching attention, not test taking, brace yourself attention, just watching, not trying to control it. It's very simple, but it's not easy.
0: She says if patients can't acknowledge their pain without fear, the brain won't be able to reprogram the danger signals.
1: Neuroplastic pain, when that's happening in the brain, it's like a well-worn neural highway. And it's the easiest road for your brain to travel. So what we want to do with pain reprocessing therapy is give our nervous system options, give our brain options. So instead of that fear track, you say, oh, actually, there's another track. You can pay attention to this with just a gentle awareness. And it doesn't happen overnight. So it's all about getting the reps in. That's what I always tell my clients. You pay attention with fear when you can. If you can't pay attention without fear, then stop and do something else. Come back to it when your pain is about a 2, 3, 4, something like that.
0: The more patients practice that gentle awareness, the more they're able to form new neural networks.
1: I work with my clients. I tell them to set alarms in their phone 4 times a day. And the message says, I am safe. I am not in danger. At like 8 a.m., 12 p.m., 4 and 8. And literally just put their hand on their heart when that alarm goes off. You can do it anywhere. It can take 3 seconds. And you just feel the safety in your body. And that sends messages of safety to your brain. It's all about sending messages of safety to your brain. And over time, you are showing your brain, you're not telling it cognitively, you are showing it somatically that you are okay. And when the nervous system knows you're okay, it will chill out and stand down and stop pushing this pain.
0: Evan says the journey is different for everyone, but typically the program is an 8-week process. However, she warns that it won't be 8 weeks of direct progress.
1: There are setbacks along the way, and that's great. That's actually a sign that it's working. Like sometimes it is 2 steps forward, 1 step back when the pain starts to dissipate. That's just that old neural network, like holding on for dear life. It reminds me of like in Dorothy and the Wizard of Oz, the Wicked Witch, when they pour the water on her and she's like, oh, she's trying to stay alive. She's melting away. So the last gasps of the pain can be felt as setbacks, but setbacks are part of the process and you just have to trust the process.
0: Evans notes that it's important to stay focused on the end goal. And since the pain is being caused by mental factors like stress and trauma, this is a therapy that patients will use throughout their lives.
1: You carry this neuroscience education with you for the rest of your life because we are humans and we will have neuroplastic pain pop up. We just do, especially for those of us that had some trauma in our background. It's just part of the life we're living.
2: The goal of this work is to give compassion to those people and understand it and understand that everyone has stress and issues in their life. And that can sometimes cause the brain's danger signal to create symptoms. It's a normal part of life. There's no stigma or shame involved in that. And the sensations are real because brain-created sensations are real. They're not imaginary.
0: For conditions that require constant practice, like many physical therapy exercises, it's typical that patients eventually fall off their programming. However, Schubiner says his patients often have the opposite problem.
2: Most people are so motivated to get better. They have been in pain or fatigue or anxiety. I saw a guy who was, his fatigue was so severe, he had literally to be fed by his grandfather for 8 months. This is a person in his 20s, didn't have the energy to take a fork to his mouth. I mean, that's how severe. And he's completely fine now, completely reversed. People are extremely motivated to get better. They're suffering greatly. Sometimes they try too hard. It looks like I'm going to spend my whole day journaling and looking at podcasts and reading books and meditating. I'm going to spend my whole day doing that, and that's going to make me better. And that's a little bit of overkill because one of the problems I mentioned there's, you can have pain leading to fear of pain, leading to more pain, the pain, fear, pain cycle. But focus is another problem in a sense. You're focusing on the pain all the time by trying to fix it all the time. So that can be actually counterproductive at times.
0: Despite the success that Schubiner's seen in his patients and proven with his back pain study, there's still some hesitancy within the medical field to accept this new approach.
2: The people who really care about this are the people who are suffering. It's not so much, I must say, the medical profession at large or the alternative medical profession, because they tend to be steeped in their ways. They're looking at things from one point of view. They've got certain tools. They use those tools. They apply them. If they work, great. If they don't, well, that's too bad. The people who really care about making this change are the people who are suffering. People with chronic pain, fatigue, anxiety, depression, et cetera. And they're the ones who are searching and searching and looking for this. We have done a ton of research. We're doing more research every year to show the medical profession that this is viable and feasible.
0: But Schubiner says a main hurdle to getting other medical professionals on board is overcoming the current incentives that are set to maintain the status quo. There are financial motivations that encourage testing, surgeries, and medications.
2: Hospitals survive on that. Doc practices survive on that. And what are they going to start doing? They're going to say, well, no, we don't need more injections or more surgeries. We're going to talk to people longer. And so we'll make less money. And then the bosses say, well, wait a minute, what are you doing, Dr. So-and-so? You know, and a good friend of mine just pointed me to a memo that his section in his hospital received about the doctors saying, like, if you guys don't up your billing, you know, we're going to have to make cuts. You know, this is the reality of modern medicine. And so modern medicine, it's hard to change a big ocean liner like that. This is a revolution. It's a different way of thinking of things. Not everybody's going to jump on board when new things come about, when revolution occurs.
0: Shoebinner's book, Unlearn Your Pain, is available now. 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I'm Elizabeth Westfield.

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0: Affordable healthcare is an issue that Americans have been trying to fix for decades. The first community health centers were established in 1965, funded by President Lyndon B. Johnson's anti-poverty initiatives. These early hubs were a critical access point for primary and preventive care services and have continued to be a much-needed bridge in healthcare to this day.
5: Community health centers have been around 60 years, and we just achieved record-breaking numbers in terms of patients we serve, 50 million-plus Americans, 1 in 7 across the nation. We are different than hospitals in that we are ultimately about keeping people healthy in the community and preventing hospitalizations, preventing ER visits, preventing access to specialty care. So as a primary care doctor who's worked in community health centers, I know firsthand, you know, my job is to prevent disease, detect it, and treat it in the community so you can remain healthy and productive and working. And that's a key part of the value proposition we deliver.
0: That's Dr. Q Ree, President and CEO of the National Association of Community Health Centers. Since these centers are designed to serve people from all demographics, they operate under a different pay structure than most other institutions. They use a sliding fee scale where charges are based on a patient's household size and gross income compared to the federal poverty guidelines.
5: We accept all types of insurance at community health centers. That includes commercial, Medicare, and Medicaid. And we've been that trust broker across the nation for those 60 years. You may be unemployed or you may be employed, but not employed enough to have health insurance through your employer. And so we see uninsured patients as well. And we provide what is known as a sliding fee scale for those patients to give them a chance to get the care they need, but typically pay much less than the cost of that care.
0: Everyone is able to access these services, even those who cannot provide any payment. Ree says this structure allows these centers to be a valuable, trusted resource for Americans across the country.
5: There's 17,400 sites with all our welcome mats, with a front door to health. And in many cases, you know, these are folks who are below 100% of the poverty line. 70% of the patients we serve are below 100% of the poverty line.
0: As Ree mentioned, community health centers have become a vital resource for 1 in 7 Americans. That's millions of people who cannot afford traditional primary care services. Thankfully, these centers are able to keep patients in the healthcare system when they've been turned away from the larger traditional institutions.
5: We have challenges in our healthcare system with trust, accessibility, and affordability. And so I would say a lot of the demand, you know, the number one cause of bankruptcy for individuals and families is medical bankruptcy. And so we have an affordability crisis in our healthcare system. And this is where I like to highlight the role that primary care has, the role that community health centers have. Primary care delivers a 13-to-1 ROI. For every dollar, studies have shown, you save $13 because you prevent those hospitalizations, you prevent those ER visits. I reflect as a primary care doc, you know, my ability to make sure someone with hypertension doesn't get an expensive or a horrible stroke or heart attack. That's a key role that you have in primary care to prevent those consequences.
0: Many people think of primary care as the yearly doctor's appointment they may or may not go to. However, Ree says this is the best point of contact for the healthcare system to look at patients within the context of their individual lives.
5: You are talking about the whole person, the whole family, the whole community. I took care of kids, parents, and grandparents. And knowing the context of that whole family played such an important role, not only building trust, but in making sure I delivered the right care because I understood the context of who that child was in the context of their broader family, who that grandparent was in the context of their family. Community health centers across this nation are working 24/7, 365 days a year to make sure your communities are healthy and preventing those downstream healthcare costs and saving lives.
0: To make sure that these resources are effectively targeting underserved populations, there are strict guidelines around which programs can identify as community health centers.
5: You have to be in a health professional shortage area. So this is an area where there aren't enough clinicians to serve. So in many ways, that's in rural America, where over 40% of the health centers are at. You also need to see everyone regardless of ability to pay. And I would say many parts of the health system are not comfortable with that requirement. They typically want to check who your payer is before they see you. And the third requirement is you have to have patient-governed boards.
0: Which means that at least 51% of board members for each center are patients. This is very different from traditional hospitals, which are largely governed by business executives and medical professionals. Ree says having patients involved in the operation of these centers ensures that the community remains top priority.
5: So when you go to a community health center, you are local, it's a nonprofit, and it is patient governed. So the people in that waiting room are ultimately making sure that the work they do is patient centered.
0: This model helps to restore community trust in the healthcare system, which Ree says is a major challenge in America today.
5: We are spending too much and getting too little. You know, over $5 trillion is spent in healthcare. We at community health centers only cost 1% of healthcare spend to deliver care for affordable, comprehensive, effective primary care for 14% of the population, especially those that are rural and underserved. I think the patient-governed board model plays such a critical role in assuring that the needs of the community are patient-focused. We have patients on those boards who represent the communities they serve. They know their community. They have trust in that community. They build partnerships in that community. I really believe, you know, if I simplify, you know, my job as a primary care doc when I served in a community health center is trust, building those relationships and trust and having patients at the forefront and governing our community health centers is a big reason why we have that trust and why we have the impact that we have of saving lives and saving money to the broader healthcare system.
0: While these centers have been able to repair some of this trust, they still face challenges with both funding and workforce. The National Association of Community Health Centers reports that these programs are struggling to recruit enough staff due, in part, to rates of burnout and the worsening primary care physician shortage.
5: We now serve 1 in 7 people across the nation, but 1 in 3 people across this nation still lack access to primary care. And this is part of the challenge we face as we look ahead for the next 60 years.
0: You can find more information about Dr. Q. Ree and all of our guests on our website, radiohealthjournal.org. 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I'm Greg Johnson.
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5: Medical notes this week. Depending on your illness, you may not always need to finish your full round of antibiotics. This belief comes from outdated recommendations. In fact, new guidelines say that shorter courses of antibiotics can be safer and just as effective as longer ones. Experts say the right strategy depends on the type of illness, and that doctors need to focus on communicating this complex reality of antibiotic use to their patients. The shift change that will make physicians healthier. Adjusting an overnight hospital shift by just 2 hours can lower long-term cardiovascular and metabolic risks. A study in the American Journal of Emergency Medicine used wearable sleep trackers and blood tests to show this change increases restorative sleep while reducing inflammatory biomarkers. Aligning work hours more closely with the body's natural circadian rhythm could help physicians combat the negative effects of overnight shifts. A better way to monitor vitals in the ICU. Continuous non-invasive blood pressure monitoring may soon replace risky catheters. A study published in Computers in Biology and Medicine details a new system called Mosaic, which pairs chest and finger sensors with a deep learning AI model. The model reconstructs real-time blood pressure waveforms that closely match the gold standard output of invasive arterial catheters. The technology could eventually offer continuous, home-based blood pressure tracking for millions living with hypertension. And finally, is it a red flag if your child prefers to play alone? Research published in the Elementary School Journal found that unsocial children who know they are accepted by their peers can comfortably decline group activities without experiencing emotional distress. However, children who place low value on fitting in are more likely to reject social invitations continuously, eventually leading to true peer rejection and loneliness. Experts suggest that parents and teachers should gently encourage solo children to accept occasional invites rather than forcing them into large group play. And that's Medical Notes this week. I'm Mayon Vosta-Betancourt.
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0: Now, from the Glass Doctor of Indiana Weather Center, here's your Storm Alert weather forecast.
1: Tonight and overnight, mostly cloudy. Skies will gradually clear out. It'll be chilly with a low of 47. For Saturday, sunny, warmer, a high of 69. Saturday night, another clear and cool night with a low of 46. Sunday, sunshine with a high of 70. And we'll start the work week rain-free. Sunny and 71 for both Monday and Tuesday.
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4: Cats have lived alongside humans for thousands of years, but they've never completely left their wild side behind. Even the cat curled up on your couch has a lot in common with its ancestors roaming the savannah. Jonathan Lossis is an evolutionary biologist and a professor at Washington University in St. Louis. He's spent decades studying how cats became the animals we know today.
3: If you looked out your kitchen window and saw an African wildcat, you would not say, "What is that African wildcat doing in my backyard?" But rather you would say, "What a cool looking cat. I've never seen one quite like it." So they do look a lot like domestic cats, but they are different in some ways.
4: For example, one difference is how domestic cats meow much more than their wild relatives.
3: The domestic cat has changed its meow. It's shorter in duration and more higher pitched. Apparently, that's people, when you play them a meow of a domestic cat and a meow of an African wildcat, and you don't tell them which is which, people can definitely tell them apart, and they rate the domestic cat's meow much more pleasant to listen to.
4: Interestingly, wild colonies of cats don't really meow to each other very much.
3: It's a trait that has evolved during domestication. Moreover, any given cat will have several different meows, and they will use them in different contexts. And so they have evolved to be able to interact with us in ways that they can tell us, you know, I'm hungry, or I want to get out of this room, or whatever.
4: But zooming out, he argues that, in general, these felines aren't all that different from the original African wildcat.
3: Whereas most domesticated species, like dogs, or cattle, or pigs, are very different from their ancestor. But cats aren't very different at all from wildcats. In fact, when they occur together, they will interbreed readily and produce kittens.
4: We can get a better picture of this evolution by traveling back thousands of years to the Fertile Crescent in the Middle East. This region is where African wildcats eventually became part of human society.
3: People often think that domestication is something that we do to other species, that we breed them and transform them. But in many cases, such as this, it was the cat that really took the lead. And the idea is this, that in the Fertile Crescent, that's where people first settled down and lived in villages instead of being mobile hunter-gatherers. And they built villages and they started farming, the start of agriculture. And as you know, farms during the good season, they grow as much food as they can, and then they store what's left over for the lean season. And so you can picture these villages with huts or buildings with lots of extra food lying around. Well, of course, that attracts mice and rats who see that as a great bounty. And so the rodent population explodes. And in turn, some of the African wildcats, the bolder ones who were willing to enter a village, took advantage of all these rodents.
4: In other words, this relationship didn't begin because people went out looking for wildcats to bring home. The cats showed up on their own, drawn to the rodents living around human settlements. And for both sides, it worked because it kept the rodents at bay. Eventually, locals took more of a liking to these cats and started putting out food and bedding, too.
3: And then again, the boldest cats would maybe enter the houses to take advantage of that. And those cats would have more kittens that would have the same behavioral traits. And then people would continue to be good to them. Perhaps the cats that entered the houses, they would start petting them because kittens are adorable. And the cats that would let themselves be touched would get more food. And we would go through this dance where cats increasingly evolved to adapt to living with us. And we, in turn, treated them better and better. And eventually, the African wildcat turned into the domestic cat.
4: Zoom in on Egypt about 3,500 years ago, and you can see how Egyptians loved cats. Paintings and inscriptions still found on tomb walls show how these animals became part of the Egyptian family. They ate meals from bowls underneath the dining room table, wore handmade collars, and came along on family outings.
3: And then a little bit later, cats became revered. That the ancient Egyptians had a whole bunch of gods that they worshipped. And these gods, each god had its own totem animal. And about 3,000 years ago, the predominant goddess, the number one goddess, if you will, was named Bastet. And she was usually pictured as a woman with the head of a cat. And as a result, cats were revered, and people, if their own pet cat died, they would shave their eyebrows, and it became an offense punishable by death to kill a cat, and so on.
4: However, Lossis says there was also a dark side to this admiration that was rooted in Egyptian sacrifice and testament.
3: When Egyptians went to temples to pray to their god, to pray to the goddess Bastet, or maybe to ask for some offering from the goddess, asking something she needs, you know, Bastet, can you, whatever, they would take a votive offering, which people sometimes today do when they go to a religious place. But instead of a candle or something else, what they would take is a cat mummy. And this is horrible, so close your ears if you don't want to hear it. But what they would do in the temple grounds is they would breed lots and lots of cats and then kill them and make them into mummies that people would buy and take to the temple as a votive offering. So even though they revered cats in general, they often made these cat mummies by the thousands.
4: One upside is that because they were mummified and preserved, archaeologists can still use them to learn more about the ancient cats that lived thousands of years ago. A 2025 study published in the journal Science analyzed 87 ancient and modern cat genomes. The findings suggest domestic cats reached Europe about 2,000 years ago, later than researchers once thought, and spread more widely during the Roman Empire. And experts say that these ancient cats didn't look that much different from the cats we have today. Egyptian felines typically had spotted or striped coats and short, light-colored fur to withstand the heat. For all that's changed over thousands of years, the basic cat has stayed remarkably familiar. Their surroundings have changed a lot more than they have. Lossis doesn't know exactly what they'll look like far into the future, but he's pretty sure that they'll still be here.
3: Just as that first cat 30 million years ago gave rise to the great variety of cats today, I think the future will definitely have a diversity of cats, and most of them will have evolved from the domestic cat. So our cats today are the ancestors of the cats that will be around in the future.
4: To learn more about this topic and our guest, Jonathan Lossis, head to viewpointsradio.org. You can also check out his book, The Cat's Meow, How Cats Evolved from the Savannah to Your Sofa. 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Studio designed by Jay Silvers. I'm Gary Price.
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6: When Andrea Yu gets on her motorcycle, she has a clear head. 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
5: Activating all of your senses in a way and just kind of blocking out that extra noise, all the voices in your head. Other things that are, you know, like trying to cram into your head, like being able to clear your head and just kind of focus and feel your senses. And in many ways, like that is really hard for me to do, seated meditation and being quiet. But I sometimes find a similar effect from riding a motorcycle because you're focused on doing one thing, which is riding your motorcycle, but you use your sense of hearing to hear for traffic. You use your sense of sight to look for hazards.
6: Today, Yu is an MSF certified rider coach, motorcycle safety expert, and spokesperson for the Motorcycle Safety Foundation. Go back to 2001, and she was a journalist living in Maryland and working in Virginia. Her commute was about 50 miles each way, and she got into riding because she wanted a more interesting way to make the trip.
5: I used to drive to work, and it just kind of sometimes got a little, you know, dull, and I was like, there must be a more fun way to commute to work, and also, realistically, to save on fuel. So because I used to bicycle a lot when I lived in New York City, I was like, you know what? I think a motorcycle might be the way to do this. So I went ahead and took a class, the Motorcycle Safety Foundation Basic Rider Course. I got my license, and then I bought a little smaller bike to begin with. But it not only provided just such a great feeling when I'm commuting, you know, I really felt like part of the travel. I can smell different smells and feel the temperature changes, and it was really an active way to commute. I had so much fun with it that I just started incorporating motorcycles to more parts of my life.
6: 25 years later, she's built up her collection and now owns 16 motorcycles. She and her husband plan entire trips around different rides and have found a community along the way.
5: I have certainly found a lot of new friends through motorcycling. It's probably one of the most amazing things I realized is when you're out there riding on a motorcycle, like just on the road, my husband and I have pulled over to the side before just to like check our maps, make sure we're going the right way. Inevitably, we get one or two other people on motorcycles. They always pull up and say, hey, are you okay? Just checking in. I have not had that happen to me in a car, but motorcyclists, we do kind of have this unspoken community already. You know, we're all out there on the roads. We are aware that there are risks out there, so we kind of feel like we have to look out for one another.
6: Part of what keeps her coming back is how different the road feels on two wheels. You're exposed to the crisp air, the smell of the ocean, and all of the sights and sounds around you. But that closeness to the road also means there's far less protection if something goes wrong. In 2024, the National Highway Traffic Safety Administration reported that more than 6,200 motorcyclists were killed in traffic crashes. That's 16% of all traffic deaths, even though motorcycles made up less than 1% of all vehicle miles traveled. That's one of the highest totals recorded since at least 1975.
5: You don't want to get hit. You don't want to get in a crash. Again, motorcyclists are just more exposed to the roads. You know, just like if you're a pedestrian or riding a bicycle, you just don't have the cage around you.
6: Even if you have zero interest in ever riding one, motorcycle safety still involves every driver or bicyclist on the road. Yu says one of the biggest problems is visibility.
5: One of the number one things we hear from drivers when they, you know, do run into a motorcycle is, I didn't see them. We always say, ride like you're invisible. So just don't assume other drivers see you. If you kind of ride with the mindset that a car is going to pull into your path, you'll naturally be more alert. You'll pay closer attention to what's happening around you. And also a lot of times too, there's something called inattentional blindness. And that means that a person doesn't see what should be very clearly visible to them. So sometimes you might, as a motorcycle rider, look and say, oh, I made eye contact with the driver. But what you might not realize is they didn't actually make eye contact with you. They literally saw right through you and they saw the truck right next to you, but they didn't see you.
6: And this can be especially dangerous at intersections. The National Highway Traffic Safety Administration found that in 2024, there were more than 3,300 fatal two-vehicle crashes between a motorcycle and another vehicle. In almost half of these crashes, the other vehicle was turning left and failed to see the oncoming motorcycle. From the other side of the handlebars, Yu always assumes she hasn't been seen at all. After more than two decades of riding, she says she's developed what feels like a sixth sense for the small decisions drivers are about to make.
5: I've been riding since 2001, so over 20 years. I will say, and you know, knock on wood, but I have not been in a crash, nor have I really had a near crash in all my years riding. And that's because I approach things with the safety mindset. You know, I know road rage is something that happens no matter what type of vehicle you're in. And I just really try to avoid any of that because I'm on a motorcycle. And if it's between me and a car or me and a truck, we know who's gonna win. So if someone I know already, like when you ride motorcycles, you sometimes build this sixth sense, like, oh, I can already predict what that driver's gonna do. So anytime there's maybe about, you know, 40 feet between me and the car in front of me, I'm like, I'm pretty sure someone's going to pull up and cut in front of me. And when they do, whether they use their signals or not, I just let them do it. Because again, it's not saving me a whole, like, it's not going to save me an hour of time if I get in front of that person.
6: And if you're biking or driving near a motorcycle, being predictable helps too. Always signal early, check blind spots, and don't make the rider guess where you're headed.
5: Another misconception, too, is that motorcycles are small, so they don't need as much room. Well, they are allowed and do take up a whole lane. And also motorcycles, they may be smaller than cars, but the rider still needs room to sometimes maneuver safely. You know, we can't, there might be something on the road, in your lane, like debris or something falls out. Like they'd have to get around that, too. So motorcycles do need room. Keep a good sort of space cushion around them. You know, give them space.
6: For current and future motorcycle riders, the basic safety advice is straightforward. Get formal training. Wear a Department of Transportation compliant helmet. Invest in protective clothing. And always ride sober. The National Highway Traffic Safety Administration says that 40% of motorcycle riders who died in single vehicle crashes in 2024 were impaired by alcohol. And as we begin leaning into fall, Keep a lookout for changing road conditions.
5: One thing for motorcyclists to really look out for, too, is like fallen leaves or grass clippings, because riding over those can really be as slippery as riding over ice. So we always encourage people to either try to avoid those if possible. If you are riding over leaves or anything slippery, you know, a lot of times you can just coast over it. So no quick actions. Don't brake really hard or quickly over it. Don't really throttle through it. Just kind of, you know, maintain your speed and coast through it.
6: For you, riding is both an adventure and a calming reset.
5: The word that pops into my head is possibility, because there's so many things I can do. But also, one of the things I love about riding is that, in a way, nothing bothers me. Like, I don't think about work troubles. I don't think about a fight I may have had, you know, with my mom. That can just sort of melt away, because I have to stay focused on my riding so I can make sure I'm safe and make sure everyone else is safe. So that's one of the things that it really just forces you to be mindful.
6: To learn more about motorcycle safety and our guest, Andrea Yu, you can visit msf-usa.org. 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I'm Marty Peterson.
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15: This is Viewpoints Explained. I'm Ebony McMorris. In Philadelphia, the Academy of Natural Sciences announced it's closing its public museum permanently at the end of this month due to budget cuts. It first opened in 1828 and is the country's oldest natural science research institution and museum. Before this year, the organization had reduced its operating hours and staff in order to trim costs. However, these cuts weren't enough. The Academy said that federal budget cuts and drops in overall visitors were two big drivers that led to this decision. Sadly, this closure in Philadelphia is part of a broader issue. Many museums across the country are struggling to keep afloat as operating costs rise and funding from both government and private donors fall. A 2025 survey of more than 500 museum directors by the American Alliance of Museums found that 55% were still seeing fewer visitors than in 2019. More so, about a third had also lost government grants of contracts following federal changes under the Trump administration. Two-thirds of these museums said that they're still struggling to recoup the lost funding. This matters because most museums don't survive on ticket sales alone. It's a combination of admissions, membership, donors, and foundations and government grants. When attendance is down, costs are up, and grant money disappears. There's not a ton of other options to fall back on. As a society, museums are important because they support school programs and independent learning at any age. They also help preserve artifacts and scientific collections and help bring awareness to conservation and preservation efforts. Right now, more museums are trying to adopt through new programs, partnerships, and fundraising. If you're able to, support your local museum this fall by planning a visit or signing up for membership. That's Viewpoints Explained for this week. I'm Ebony McMorris.
16: Welcome to Culture Crash, where we examine what's new and old in entertainment. The new movie Coyote vs. Acme is a Looney Tunes adventure that traveled as roundabout a road to release as any movie I can think of. The film, which began production in 2018, was shelved by Warner Brothers in 2023 for a tax write-off. This meant the movie, which was already finished, would never be seen publicly. After much outcry, the company in 2025 reversed course and allowed Ketchup Entertainment to pay a reported $50 million to acquire the finished film. Finally, in August 2026, Coyote vs. Acme was released into theaters, admittedly with much less fanfare and virtually no marketing. And the critical and public consensus both say that the movie is really good. The film blends animation and live-action filmmaking to tell the story of Wile E. Coyote, bringing the Acme Corporation to court after their products continue to gravely injure him and foil his pursuit of the Roadrunner. Starring Will Forte, Lana Condor, and John Cena, Coyote vs. Acme is a family-friendly courtroom comedy that had my theater laughing throughout its runtime. Typically, you'd expect a movie that was set to be erased from existence to feel incomplete or to be a total swing and a miss, but that is not the case here. Speculation abounds as to why Warner Brothers saw such little value in the title. What seems apparent to me is that with a proper Looney Tunes-sized marketing push, there's no reason to believe Coyote vs. Acme couldn't have been a hit. Instead, director Dave Green and company will have to settle for being grateful the movie is being seen at all. Fun, zany, and completely worth seeing, Coyote vs. Acme is now in theaters. I'm Evan Rook.
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0: A pleasant weekend to get outside. Sun and clouds mixed today. Highs near 70. Another quiet day tomorrow with plenty of sun to go around. High Sunday, low 70s. We'll hold on to the low 70s Monday. Bright sunshine overhead. Highs low to mid 70s most days this week with rain chances increasing midweek. I'm WSBT 22 meteorologist Jessica Burns.
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2: 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Wait a second. 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Well, then how would we have a country? Exactly. Please explain this to me. They won't.
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0: The Vice President of the United States, his name is J.D. Vance. You've seen pictures. He's supposed to be at a midterm rally in Council Bluffs, Iowa. When he gets started, I'm going to bring that to you, Tony Katz. Tony Katz today. An absolute pleasure. Live streaming YouTube and Rumble, Tony Katz. We're on the Facebook, Tony Katz Radio, and on Twitter, known as X, Tony Katz. Be sure to find us there. Have you heard about this loanger? This loanger is a hero. The loanger in the Lindsey Clancy case was... It's like the end of Revenge of the Nerds. You're been picked on, put down, knocked down. Right? That's what happened to the lone juror. Well, he is now speaking. Tony Katz today. Good to be with you. I don't know if I said hello or not. I forget sometimes. The lone juror is now speaking. And what the lone juror is saying is that everybody on that jury was nuts. Quote from the juror, "I didn't have any doubts. As I tried to explain different possible theories during deliberation, I kept getting cut off as if I had doubts based on the evidence present. Based on all physical evidence, key witnesses, and what the prosecution presents, I thought it was enough proof that she, Lindsey Clancy, knew exactly what she was doing and planned." And yet, the other jurors went at him and went at him. And this lawyer for Clancy, who, yeah, if it's me, I want this guy as my lawyer because he's totally insane. Attacking the juror as having a problem with disabled women because Lindsey Clancy is in a wheelchair because she slit her throat, slit her wrists, and threw herself out of a second story window after murdering her three children one at a time by luring them down to the basement. He's like, "You've got a problem with disabled people." Good Lord. We already know that the women on the jury couldn't believe, he couldn't get over that she murdered her three children. You're not supposed to get over that. You're not necessarily supposed to get past that. But then, he wouldn't listen to those on the jury who were medical experts, because there were nurses on the jury. Like, what they have to say matters. No, the testimony matters. Yeah, the nurses explained to you what was happening. Why didn't you listen to them? And then there he is saying, "I tried to talk. I tried to engage. I tried to explain. And nobody would let me talk." That's something else. That is really an amazing thing to see, that this lone juror, who was a 48-year-old black man, had all of these white women yelling at him, and he's like, "Nah, she killed her kids, and don't tell me she didn't know what was happening." What happened to the idea that, you know, you're not supposed to be going after people who are black and attacking them and denigrating them? Where's the bigotry? Why are we calling it bigotry? Maybe that one's a stretch for some people. Here's the one that's not a stretch for anybody. I actually feel bad for women. Not liberal women. I don't feel bad for them at all. They're doing this to themselves. Conservative women, independent women, rational women, who now have to put up with the fact that liberal women are throwing them back 9 bajillion years. Let's start with a baseline, which is feminism was always a fraud. The late Gloria Steinem was a fraud, and she engaged a fraud against American women with the idea of feminism. You can have it all, and a man or a woman needs a man like a fish needs a bicycle. I didn't say you needed anything, but you didn't also have to hate. The fish didn't hate the bicycle, but maybe it didn't have any legs. Basically, all fish are Lieutenant Dan, until Lieutenant Dan, magic legs. And then you know what Fish Lieutenant Dan needed? Bicycle. Or maybe didn't need, but it would have been nice to have ridden, but either way, didn't hate the bicycle. The feminism ruse, the feminism attack on women in the United States, lying to them, vilifying men and masculinity, the constant attack, ruined and wrecked a generation. And then it became that somehow it is women who need to help women in positions where women may have done something wrong, and that's what these women thought. Well, we knew that this was an opportunity to change things. We knew this was an opportunity to change things, and we could change things and change things for women. You mean women could murder their children and you could help that woman not go to jail for it, and therefore more women would be inspired or okay with killing their children? What is your argument here? I am a man. I know you notice, ladies. I am a man. And you know what I've noticed? Some men, totally fine. Some men, they're fine, but not my cup of tea. And mainly because, you know, I don't drink tea because tea is disgusting, right? And then some men are awful. Some men are terrible. Some men are scumbags. Some men are the worst. And I'm talking about Charles Manson, and I'm talking about Tim Walz. They're just the worst. For different reasons, but they're still the worst. Never once did I say to myself, you know, that Charlie Manson, I think he's just misunderstood. You know the Menendez kids who murdered their parents? Never once did I say, I'd like to murder my parents. Let's be on their side. No man is on their side. But somehow liberal women have gotten themselves to believe they have to be on the side of a murderer. Liberal women are destroying women. They're just terrible. And they're proud of it. They think that they are engaged in an intellectual conversation. Then they will say to someone like me, you don't know, you're not a woman. Which first would tell all the men who claim to be women, no, you're not. Then it would be the same thing as to say, you can't talk about abortion, you're a man. First, saying to all the men who think they're women, no, you're not. And secondly, I know what murder is. I think I'll talk about it all I want. And if any woman out there doesn't like it, I don't care. Enjoy being alone. Oh, you may already be married, but guaranteed your husband hates you. It's not my fault. You're pretty hateable, and you could change the whole thing because you hold the power to your own life. Go about doing that, wouldn't you? Go be happier. I can't talk about abortion because I'm a man. You didn't get pregnant on your own, kitten. No, you did not. You had a couple of white claws and thought, what the heck? The guy has to pay. The guy has to do this. You have the baby. But when you don't have a baby and you want to kill a baby, guy has nothing, can't say anything, wasn't even there. That's a bold strategy, Cotton. Feminism has hurt women greatly. And I think these women on this jury have hurt women greatly. I don't want that for my wife. I don't want that for you. I don't want any part of that. And here is this lone juror, this lone holdout. He's like, I didn't have doubts. I think she did it. And I tried to explain, and they kept going at me as if somehow I wasn't listening to the evidence, witnessing the evidence, engaged in the evidence. I am glad it got declared a mistrial. I do wonder whether they're going to retry the case. And we should say, outside of all of this with the jury, there should be a real conversation about the case the prosecution put together. The case that the prosecution picked this jury, how could you have? And maybe they had the wrong prosecutors. So if they do it again, they're going to need different people. There's a part of me that hopes they do it again and hopes they engage this trial. And you murder your three kids, and I believe she knew what she was doing. So there has to be some justice in this world. But nothing's going to undo the fallout here. Liberal women are not helping women at all. Just the opposite. Making them look worse in the eyes of everybody. Keep it here. This is Tony Katz Today.
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0: Everyone's got a take on Sydney Sweeney. Everyone has got a take on this ad campaign for this betting site that I don't even remember the name of. All you know is that actress Sydney Sweeney was very naked, except for covering all the spots that are taboo. Tony Katz today. Good to be with you. Sophie Cunningham brings forth interesting conversation piece. She's on her podcast. I don't know who she does the podcast with. No Hesitation, it's called. Producer Landon, is that what's called? Yeah, No Hesitation. And so I don't know the dude. I don't know the dude that she's with and doing this podcast. But I'm going to bring him up first because it starts with her saying, I don't know what the big deal is, even though I wouldn't have done this ad. And the ad is, it's for this betting site, and she's playing or around all these sports, and she is naked. Football and basketball and hockey, and everything is strategically covering all the things you need to strategically cover. And people are like, how dare you? Oh, the sexuality. I'm fine with less of that in the cultural sphere. But there are poster after poster. Cover after cover of magazines. Megan Rapinoe naked on a cover. And this one naked on a cover. And this one Serena Williams naked on a cover. This is something that happens. There was no anger. When they do it, they're artists and they're athletes. But Sydney Sweeney, she's just a... I guess they'll fill in the blank for themselves. So this guy, do you know who the dude is who does this podcast, Producer Landon?
1: So I looked it up. He is an NBA trainer. His name is Drew Hanlon.
0: Drew Hanlon, he's an NBA trainer?
1: Yes, that is correct.
0: Okay. Well, that's who he is. And he's talking, and then Sophie Cunningham of the Indiana Fever joins in.
2: The crazy thing is, all the people that were outraged...
0: I also think this is clean, but finger on the dump button, Producer Landon, just in case.
2: ...were women, and the ad was clearly targeting... Men, because the majority of gamblers, I think they said 75% of gamblers are men between the ages of whatever and whatever, like younger men. So I think they knew what they were doing. They knew that they were going to spike up a lot of traffic from women being disappointed with the ad and putting her down. And men weren't going to say anything, and they were going to get all the eyeballs on the ad, which they clearly did. So I understand. They just ran the same playbook that they did with last time they were pissed at the Gene ad. Now they just did it for a sports gambling company. And I'm sure they'll do it again.
3: But why are girls mad? Like, that she is, that is literally what she does. Why is anyone mad? Like, that is, it is a gambling ad. Men, sports, pretty much naked women. Like, of course that's going to draw attention. Again, do I agree with it? Morally, I think it's kind of weird, but like, teach their own. Go do your thing, sis. But at the
0: now, Sophie Cunningham is proving herself to be what I believe in the Latin would be pronounced normal. That's not for me. You do you. It's legal. But I don't understand what everyone's getting so worked up about. I'm not interested in that, but she can be interested in that. Normal. And we can discuss, like I just did, whether or not we want those ads. I would argue less of that, please. Oh, don't get me wrong. Sydney Sweeney is something to look at, ladies and gentlemen. It goes me, Sydney Sweeney, Maurice Chevalier. She's something to look at. I'm saying that culturally, I think we should want less of that. There's nothing new to what Sydney Sweeney is doing. Shock value is shock value. And you'll remember, for those of us who grew up with Madonna, we've seen it all. Literally, nothing is going to shock. Everything, this is all just a little bit of history repeating. But her point is the point. It's you do you, leave me be. Why is there anger is the right question. Notice that I can say I'd like less of it. But there's no anger. Why is there anger with Sydney Sweeney? The answer for Sophie Cunningham is the same reason there's anger at you. My brother, the good Dr. Katz, likes to explain that nothing makes the prisoner more angry than watching the free man go free. Watching the free man walk free. It enrages the prisoner in a way that cannot be comprehended. When COVID was here, and there were people out there not wearing masks, bloop, I'm not doing this, I'm not playing this. The person in the mask was outraged. You're going to kill my grandmother, you're going to kill me, you're a murderer. They had no scientific basis whatsoever. We already had the University of Waterloo studies. We had everything. We knew that the mask was a fraud in dealing with COVID because we understood it to be aerosolized as opposed to droplets, and no mask was going to do the job. We knew that being outdoors was the thing that would keep you safe, because the air was circulating and moving, and it wasn't stagnant. It wasn't sticking around. And people were out running while they were wearing a mask, and riding a bike while wearing a mask, and going to the beach wearing a mask. Oh my gosh. And then there were people who were normal. And it angered those people in the masks. Not some people who might, for an actual health reason, be wearing a mask, but the people who wanted to live in fear. They wanted to live in fear. They wanted to be angry at somebody else because they were virtue signaling. And don't you know how good I am? How dare you? I'm the one who's good. You're the one who's terrible. Nothing enrages leftist women more than women, Sophie Cunningham, who actually like themselves, who aren't afraid of their bodies, who aren't afraid of their sexuality, who aren't afraid of being feminine, who aren't afraid of being women, who have managed to figure out how to be strong while also not hating men or hating themselves. It's a carryover from the other conversation. That's why they're angry. They're angry with Sydney Sweeney because it's something they can never do. Not because they don't have the body for it, but because they could never allow themselves to like themselves enough to do it. It's why they hate you, Sophie. It is. It's why they hate you. Because you're able to engage honestly and clearly and directly and connect with people, and they would never allow themselves to speak like that. And they hate the fact that you can, and they hate you for it. Sorry to let you know that. This is Tony Katz today.
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12: Now, from the Glass Doctor of Indiana Weather Center, here's your Storm Alert weather forecast.
13: A pleasant weekend to get outside. Sun and clouds mixed today. Highs near 70. Another quiet day tomorrow with plenty of sun to go around. High Sunday, low 70s. We'll hold on to the low 70s Monday. Bright sunshine overhead. Highs low to mid 70s most days this week with rain chances increasing midweek. I'm WSBT 22 meteorologist Jessica Burns.

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7: 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I'm Paul Stevens, Fox News. Nor'easter bearing down on the northeastern states and states of emergency in effect for

0: Right here and now, that any Democrat candidate, DSA candidates in particular, who stated they cannot abide the Constitution or seek to fundamentally alter it without amending it, must not be seated in the next Congress.
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3: It's an interesting two-part story involving In-N-Out and kiosks, which is really a story of everything we were told about the future and how it was going to be all tech-driven and tech is everything. No, that's not what the people want. Mainly because the tech sucks. It's impersonal. And people want to feel connected. 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They want to feel connected. And in a whole bunch of ways, not only to each other, but to things. So I'm a fan of a couple of concepts from a guy by the name of Alain Berthaud. A-L-A-I-N-B-E-R-T-A-U-D. 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He wrote the book, Order Without Design, How Markets Shape Cities. Yes, I read and look at and reference weird things. And I was on not a conference call, it was a round table, whatever you want to call it. And he was discussing a couple of things. And one of the things he was discussing was about business and business growth and business opportunities. And he was making the point that if you want to attract business to wherever it is you are, your state, your municipality, your country, taxes, low taxes are certainly nice. But what people want more is make it easy for them to open, which is a conversation about less regulation. So it's this admission, and we have the data on this. There was a Wall Street Journal piece that discusses exactly this, that what people want, their interest, is in being able to create and being able to grow. We take a look at the National Association of Manufacturers, and they've been very, very appreciative of the EPA Administrator Lee Zeldin and the cutting of red tape and the eliminating of these Biden-era power plant emission standards. Because these weren't standards. These were ways to utilize government agencies without any congressional oversight or congressional say-so to implement rules and regulations on the American people that limit their ability to grow and harm our ability to build a future. That's what the Biden team did. Awful, terrible people. These weren't standards to protect the environment. That's a load of crap. That's what they say. It was built to harm Americans. That's who they are. They don't want growth, and they want to protect other people's growth, but not ours. So this was good work. They had said at the time that this was absolutely unworkable. But what they're saying is, if you want things to really grow, really build, stop it with the nonsense in the permitting process. And the National Association of Manufacturers said that 80% of manufacturers talk about the length and complexity of the permitting process as being harmful to increasing investment. And 87% told the National Association of Manufacturers they would expand business operations, hire more workers, or increase wages and benefits if the permitting process was more streamlined. Translation to what Alain Berthaud was saying: make it easy for the human condition to do what it is that it wants to do, which is build and grow and follow their passions, and everyone will thrive. Now, I didn't say there had to be no regulation. Even I don't say no regulation. But make it easier. I don't need jobs for the paper pushers. No one cares if you have a government job or not. If you work a government job, that's fine. But be clear, it's not a job. It's work. It's a difference. It wasn't created by the private sector. And many of those government jobs, not all, are not needed. Much of that government work is indeed work. It's not actually needed. It's work that's created to prove how important the work is that's created. So the work that's created keeps getting created and people get paid. Isn't that exactly what USAID was? We need this slush fund to take care of these programs because these programs are so important to what it is we're taking care of. But the programs weren't important. No one needed the slush fund. You get rid of USAID and all of a sudden a lot of things go quiet. All these places, these anti-American zealots who are funded, no longer have the funding. Isn't that amazing? Make it easier for people to create. Make it easier for them to follow their human instincts. Stop blunting them and watch them thrive. That's what the National Association of Manufacturers is telling us. And it is exactly what Alain Berteau is discussing, that if you remove regulation, you will see thriving. People want to build. They want to create. They want to grow things. It's fantastic. Part of what they also want, as Alain Berteau discusses, he discusses downtowns and cities, and he is clear, and I'm a believer in this, and I believe I'm understanding him properly, that cities are built for business. Fact. Cities are built for business, for industry, for whatever it is, for people to engage, meet, and sell their wares, whether that ware is an actual good or whether that ware is a service, whatever the case may be. That's what cities are for. But even in cities, and people do like to live in cities, what people enjoy is random encounters. That's why cities create parks. Now, this is a lesson for conservatives. People love parks. They adore them. And any conservative saying we shouldn't build a park, we shouldn't have this, they're all wrong. And you can't have a city worth a damn. My brother, the good Dr. Katz, and I have long noted and lamented that it is the left that knows how to have a cool city. They just don't know how to run it. It is the right that knows how to run a city, but they can't make it cool. You need art. You need entertainment. You need the connections. You need the spaces. It is everything. If not only to the chance of the random encounter, but to the chance of the refreshment of the eye, which is invigorating for the soul, which is why art is so important, which is why what President Trump is doing in Washington, D.C. and cleaning up the statues and the art is so incredibly important. I can't describe to you how valuable it is, how amazing it all is, how necessary it all is, how good it all is. Because that art is meant to inspire. That's the point. What we see now is art is bullcrap nihilism. It's stupid. It's embarrassing. It's shameful. I saw an art project, this is going on a couple years ago now, where they were showing how all of these illegal immigrants are human beings too. And it was the driver's licenses of illegal immigrants, and they were hanging from strings like they were a mobile. First of all, none of these people are Calder. If you don't know who Calder is, look up Calder, C-A-L-D-E-R, Alexander Calder, and then you'll be like, okay, that's some nice stuff. They were driver's licenses on a string. And of illegal immigrants. How the hell did they get the driver's licenses? The exhibit should have been, look at these lawbreakers, glad they're out of the country. Did I say lawbreakers right? That was a little bit of a tongue twister there. Look at these lawbreakers, glad they're out of the country. Which I am. It wasn't art. It was a child's science fair project, and it only got a C+. It was terrible. There's a lot of terrible art out there. Nihilist, nothing art. And that's part of design, by the way. That's part of the leftist design, the Marxist design, the nothingness. It's like looking at brutalist architecture. It's about nothingness. It's about shapelessness. It's about it's being devoid of passion and of strength and of vigor and of grandeur. And you take a look at how we have built DC, and that is about grandeur and cleaning those things up. extremely, extremely, extremely important. I can't say enough good things about doing that. People want to be connected to these random encounters. They want to be connected to these places that move the eye and therefore move the soul. What, you think the soul is only moved in church? I'm not opposed to you going to church, but I don't want anybody thinking like that. Iconography matters. Visuals matter. It's why you clean up the places that have blight, because broken window theory is real. You see broken windows, you think things are run down, you feel run down. You see things being cleaned up, you're like, this is a place that deserves someone like me, and I deserve a place like that. That matters incredibly. And not only do they want those things, they want to be able to touch again. They want to be able to connect in a physical way. Now, I'm hoping that that leads to more babies, because our birth rates are crap. Gen Z, you got to go on dates. You got to get in bed together, wear a condom. It'll be a little goofy. Sometimes it won't work out all right. Look each other in the eye and be like, we could do this again, or we could try some other things, and keep at it. It's sex is good. I'm just going to keep applauding just me. I'm telling you, it's that good. Seriously, you should try it. It's amazing. Or I'll stop applauding. It's getting a little weird. One of the things that we've talked about is the push towards CDs and DVDs. They're going back to VCRs. What in the heck is that all about? It's not as good quality. It's about a physical sensation of owning, of collection. You used to have your DVD collection. You used to have your CD collection. Oh, you had your CD collection. They want the physical thing again. They want to be connected to it. It's like the push on vintage clothing. There was a character. There was a style. There was a feel. There was a connection. And that's what they're missing in their lives. Because when you take a look at what their lives are, it's all screen facing and they're not connected. And we take a look, CNN had the story that humans are rejecting the machines that were supposed to help them. Touchscreen kiosks, self-checkout machines, the QR code menus. Oh no, you don't need us. You can do all that yourself. And people are saying, we're tired of it. And here's the line. Consumers are tired of tech that defeats the whole purpose of going out to shop and eat in person. They want to connect. Now, I saw Gary Vaynerchuk discussing this, and he was discussing how he wants to build a restaurant where people sit at communal tables. Let me say for the record, don't go that far. You can have, at certain types of places, communal tables that people will accept. Barbecue will accept communal tables. Large-scale picnic tables, yeah, they'll do it. People, if they want to connect, they'll sit at the bar. Or they'll push some tables together. But you don't need large communal tables. It isn't actually the way people want to eat. I would disagree with that. But they do want the waiter to explain the specials to them. And they do want to be handed a menu. And they want that experience. And at the quick serve place, they don't want to stare at a screen. They want to talk to somebody. And they want somebody to talk to them. And they want someone to say, my pleasure. That's what they want. And there's a chance for reward in this, because some of these places do a better job in providing that service than the others, and they get the business. This brings us to In-N-Out Burger. According to Inc. magazine, store managers at In-N-Out Burger make $200,000 a year. $200,000 a year managing In-N-Out Burger. The average base salary for a fast food manager in California, $68,774. which is not a bad gig if you're managing a Hardee's. And Hardee's, which is Carl's Jr. out there, that is my guilty pleasure fast food. I am not opposed to In-N-Out Burger. It's just I don't want to start a fight. I don't want to start a fight. I would rather have Carl's Jr. I would. On the East Coast, which is Hardee's or any place that, you know, east of the Mississippi, I'm fine with Culver's. I'm fine, but it's not like I won't go to In-N-Out. If I'm West Coast, I will do one meal at In-N-Out Burger just to remind myself. I just think there's a better burger out there. But it is remarkable, and they build from the inside. Managers have typically been with the company for about 15 years. Now, at other places, it's 2 years. You are building your way up to a career. You're building your way to making the money. They pay above minimum wage for all of their entry-level employees. Another reason why the minimum wage is just ridiculousness. People who believe in the minimum wage should be laughed at. You know, this is Milton Friedman. The minimum wage works against the employer and the employee. The employer can't afford to pay less, even if the employee is willing to take less, because the employee has no skills and they want to learn. And the employee is prevented from negotiating in their best interest because they want to work someplace. They know they don't have the skills. They need to learn the skills. They would be willing to take less in order to learn the skills to then be able to get paid more and show their value. But they are prevented from that negotiation. They are prevented from selling themselves in that way and presenting themselves in that way and making a deal that works best for them, because government is here to help. Government is never here to help. More often than not, government's in the damn way. But they want the best people, and they're able to weed that out, so they pay above the minimum wage. And part of the reason they're able to do this is that they are rewarded by the consumer because of the experience that the consumer has in their locations, which is the reinforcement of the connection aspect. People want to be connected. They want to be able to interact. They are alone and they are rebelling against the loneliness. And allow me to do this one more time. Good. This is the healthiest thing I've seen from Americans in a long time. This is something to applaud, cheer, and help people. Let's get less lonely people out there. And less regulation, too. This is Tony Katz today.
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9: And now a moment of President Trump at his very, very best.
10: I said, let me ask you a question. If you get a little leak and the water starts coming in your boat,
3: and you're in electric. Do you get electrocuted or not? He said, you know, nobody's ever asked me that question. And I said, so here's my question. You remember this? I used to say it during the campaign, driving the press crazy, but people found it sort of amusing. I said, so if I'm in an electric boat and I see I'm going down and the water's pouring in, so I know I'm going to be electrocuted, but 5 yards away there are sharks. Do I take the electrocution or do I go swimming with the sharks? And you know what my answer was? I'll take the electrocution, okay? I'll take the electric. But he didn't know how to answer the question, Johnny. He said no idea.
10: And so we're clear, that was not AI. That was a real thing that happened in the Rose Garden. Tony Katz today. A real conversation that took place that if the choice was being electrocuted by the battery-operated boat or being eaten by sharks, the president of the United States, Donald John Trump, would rather be electrocuted. Thank you for your attention to this matter. We live in the most amazing timeline that has ever possibly existed anywhere. In all of the alternate realities, in all of the alternate universes that the Marvel Cinematic Universe has ever created, none of them could ever rival the president saying in a choice between being electrocuted by a battery-operated boat or being eaten by sharks, I would rather be electrocuted. Tony Stark could have won twice before that ever got uttered. Amazing. This is Tony Katz today.
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5: Keep going after the fraudsters. Keep arresting those who are stealing from Americans.
6: We are announcing charges and two arrests so far this morning against three separate individuals allegedly involved in fraud schemes that stole millions of dollars from programs meant to house and support the homeless.
5: Tony Katz today. That's Colin McDonald, U.S. Assistant Attorney General, making the announcement.
6: This morning, federal agents arrested Michael Young, the owner of Home At Last, a nonprofit organization that was supposed to house the homeless. Young is charged with wire fraud, which carries a maximum possible sentence of 20 years in prison. The complaint alleges that Young used a web of shell corporations and fraudulent billing practices to misappropriate millions of dollars in taxpayer funds earmarked for homeless housing.
5: Jail for forever. I mean, innocent until proven guilty, sure. But once found guilty, jail for forever. This is what I voted for. I think this is what you voted for. Find the fraudsters, throw them in jail. I'm Tony Katz. This is Tony Katz Today.
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13: September nor'easter. I'm Daria Albinger, Fox News. A powerful nor'easter is battering the eastern seaboard. More than 40 million people are in the path of damaging winds, heavy rain, and possible flooding. Hundreds of flights have been delayed or canceled. More than 50,000 customers are without power. Fox Weather's Katie Byrne is in Ocean City, New Jersey.
14: After days of north and northeast winds, basically that water has been piling up into the back bays, making it harder for each tide to fully drain. So we've had multiple high tide cycles over the last few days, and now that we're getting into the worst of the storm, we still have multiple high tide cycles to go and a lot more water to deal with actually an increased threat for the coast of New Jersey. Now we're expecting the entire coast essentially to experience major flooding. The rain totals have also gotten higher. Heavier rain is expected in New Jersey as well. The governor has declared a state of emergency in 8 counties ahead of this, just to make sure that those resources should be available, should
13: New York City. Needed. New York City and several surrounding

0: Category 2, 105-mile-an-hour winds expected to be increased to a major hurricane, Category 3, in the coming day or so. We're not going to have a direct landfall, per se, but that really doesn't matter as far as the impacts go. Unfortunately, between 30 to 40 inches of rain could fall on the Big Island, depending on what elevation you're at. Remember, the Big Island, almost 14,000 feet. All that water's got to come down somewhere, and it will inundate rivers and streams, take apart vegetation, potentially compromise roads and structures.
1: The hurricane is expected to impact all of the Hawaiian Islands. 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
13: Now, from the Glass Doctor of Indiana Weather Center, here's your Storm Alert weather forecast.
14: A pleasant weekend to get outside. Sun and clouds mixed today. Highs near 70. Another quiet day tomorrow with plenty of sun to go around. High Sunday, low 70s. We'll hold on to the low 70s Monday. Bright sunshine overhead. Highs low to mid 70s most days this week with rain chances increasing midweek. I'm WSBT 22 meteorologist Jessica Burns.
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1: Welcome to Saturday Morning and Know Your Business. 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Lori's number, 574-293-1010. And man, oh man, do we have a full slate of things to talk about today, including Taco Bell.
2: Oh my gosh.
1: Trying to win back customers after, I think, probably everyone's worst PR nightmare in the restaurant business.
2: Yeah, could you imagine being Taco Bell when they first discover, thinking it might only be them?
1: Yeah, you know? I would never want my name associated with the words explosive diarrhea, but that's that's the situation.
2: Yeah, imagine those meetings.
1: They're dealing with cell phone etiquette. Who could not use a booster in cell phone etiquette? Even me.
2: Yeah. It's all become an extension of our arm, our cell phones.
1: We'll do some 101, but right now, I got to tell you, I'm a big fan of Buc-ee's, but Tom, I am not a big fan of what they're doing.
2: Yeah. And for those of you who don't know who Buc-ee's are, they're a mega, I guess you'd call it like a mega convenience store when you travel.

0: level. I mean, there's like 100 gas pumps, and I don't know how big the buildings are, 100,000 square foot buildings.
1: Yeah, we're going to get one in Indiana. It's not going to be anywhere near South Bend or Elkhart. It's going to be down near Greenwood, Indiana, Indianapolis area. Thomas, part of my summer vacation in July, guess what we did?
0: A Buc-ee's tour?
1: We did a Buc-ee's tour, yeah.
0: Did
1: we
0: you
1: took
0: really?
1: A day trip to the Buc-ee's in Huber Heights, Ohio.
0: How far is that? I'm not even sure.
1: 4.5 hours from our house.
0: That's not bad.
1: Yeah, we GPS'd it.
0: How was that? Was it a typical one or a new one?
1: It was brand new. It had just been opened 1 week when we did our little day trip there.
0: Uh-huh.
1: And it's just like all the others.
0: Okay.
1: Yeah,
0: okay.
1: All the others.
0: I bet they were pumped, though. I mean, a new one.
1: Yeah, so I walked out with like 6 brisket sandwiches, bags of beef jerky. By the way, I've eaten all this stuff by now. All the different, you know, some Buc-ee's trinkets. I got another Buc-ee cup.
0: Did you? Yeah.
1: Yeah. So I have one on spare in case this one dies on me somehow.
0: Up.
1: Yeah. Or I lose it. But, but then I find out that Buc-ee's is suing the little guy and now I'm really upset.
0: Mickey the Moose is the other character.
1: Oh.
0: And their company's from Ohio, Northern Ohio. The, Mickey the Moose is their character versus the Buc-ee Beaver guy. Yeah. It's like one of those, I get it. They have to protect your trademark. You have to, stay on your territory or show where you're going to protect things. But they're saying this moose interferes with their business or could potentially be confused with their business. Have you seen the moose?
1: No, I have not seen the moose. Does the moose look anything like Buc-ee?
0: I didn't think so. I did look up the moose. It looked like a moose. I mean, it doesn't look like Buc-ee's a beaver on the ground. The moose is a tall person.
1: Yeah, with antlers.
0: Yeah, exactly. I mean, those antlers are to protect the moose, you know, so they're big. And then I don't quite get this one, but they are suing him. And I think the other company, the moose people, they only have like a dozen stores or something, where Buc-ee's has over 50 locations currently open and 17 more on the way.
1: Yeah.
0: So it's interesting to watch this, but I do understand the trademark laws that they have to protect. They have to go out because someday there may be another one and they'll say, hey, you didn't pursue it the first time, so you're not protecting your trademark.
1: Yeah, not someday, now, because in the news this week, Buc-ee's is also suing one convenience store in Ohio. It's called the Beavertown Food Mart.
0: The Beavertown, you go.
1: And they have a mascot, and it is a beaver.
0: Yeah.
1: And it is smiling like the Buc-ee Beaver. And how many different ways can you draw a beaver, for goodness sakes? So yeah, it looks like the Buc-ee Beaver, but it's different. And my whole thing with this is that Beavertown Food Mart has been in business for 20 years. Was Buc-ee's around 20 years ago? Was it?
0: Yeah, you know, there's the deal. So if they were, I mean, I'm sure this wasn't even on their radar.
1: Yeah.
0: They're not even on the radar.
1: Well, now it is because Buc-ee's is big biz in Ohio. So now they're going after yet another small, and I mean a small, there's one store in Beavertown, Ohio.
0: I haven't seen that part of the story, but so is that one store, is it like a convenience store, like a Buc-ee's, but very small?
1: Well, is it like a Buc-ee's? No, it's nothing like a Buc-ee's. Right. Buc-ee's are gigantic. I mean, it's a machine. You walk in and it's a whole process. This is like a convenience store, like say the Chevron down the street, or the Marathon, or the Phillips 66 gas. It's like that.
0: And they're big suit.
1: But it's locally owned. And it's a definitely a small mom and pop operator.
0: Imagine, I mean, these poor people, they have to defend this lawsuit or at least hire a lawyer to answer them.
1: This is where I part ways with Buc-ee.
0: Oh, come on now. Don't give up on him.
1: No, I'm not giving up on him, but I'm not happy about this.
0: Yeah, I think that's what's happened. A lot of people are not happy, and they're saying, come on, let's don't push the little guy around.
1: Yeah, but I get your point about the trademark, though.
0: You have to do it.
1: Yeah, because if you let it go with one, and then you let it go with another, well, next thing you know, a big operator could come in and attack you, and then what?
0: Well, somebody adds it in. Suddenly, hey, look, they're not going to protect the trademark. Let's put a beaver as part of our logo. We've been in business a lot of years, and people will be fine. So you have to do that. I don't know. I mean, when you're going after one location, you know, that seems a little lame. But it does say, it shows to their history of what they would do, that they would go after somebody.
1: Yeah.
0: So
1: what I'm kind of surprised about is that I have not heard about Buc-ee's taking on Wally's. Have you heard about Wally's?
0: I have heard about Wally's.
1: Okay.
0: Yeah.
1: Now here's the thing with Wally's. As far as mascots, I don't recall if there's anything that looks like Buc-ee, But when you walk into the store, mm-hmm. it is exactly like Buc-ee's.
0: Yeah, it's huge.
1: They have brisket. They got barbecue. They got clean restrooms. They got beef jerky. They got, I mean, it's literally set up like a Buc-ee's. Everything that Buc-ee's does, Wally's is doing. Wally's is in Indiana. It's down near Indianapolis.
0: There's the mascot.
1: Oh, yeah, there's the mascot. It's like a, what would you call that?
0: Like I don't know. It looked like a little a bear. Yeah, I think it's a bear man.
1: Yeah, it looks like a bear, but he's got the smiley face and the cheeks and the, yeah. I mean, why is Buc-ee's not going after Wally's, which, by the way, there's tons of Wally's all over America.
0: Yeah, you do wonder why they would not pursue that.
1: Yeah, so it should be Buc-ee's versus Wally's, not Buc-ee's versus the small mom and pop shop in Ohio.
0: My guess is Wally's has been around longer. That there's probably, they've been there, and so they're going to say, wait a minute.
1: Well, then Wally should sue Buc-ee's, yeah, exactly. And then Buc-ee's will know what it feels like to be sued.
0: That's exactly right. I would guess they've been around.
1: Crazy. And I love Buc-ee's.
0: Yeah, I mean, it's a great place to work. It's a great, you hear great things about the business.
1: Great place to work.
0: Yeah.
1: Holy moly. Their general managers make $250,000 plus.
0: Yeah, exactly. They, can you imagine? I said up to $275,000. The job starts at $20 to $25 an hour, just being a cashier.
1: Wow.
0: Yeah, isn't that crazy? I mean, that's a starting point. Then you're right. You follow the trail. Assistant manager's $125,000 and on. So, yeah, it's a great place to work. I've seen those prices when I've stopped there and you get the gas. Is that what you notice?
1: Yeah.
0: When you get on the pump there, there's the list if you want to apply for a job.
1: I know.
0: Yeah.
1: I know.
0: It's like, that's a pretty sweet place. It's similar to like working at Costco. You know, they're great places to work and people get in and don't want everyone to leave because of that. But I'm sure the employees are pushing back a little bit too, like, oh, come on now. We're gonna sue this little guy, this one horse town over here. So anyway, so that's number one. The story is that they do have some positive things going on in the business. They have 17 new locations opening up, two of them in Indiana, as John mentioned earlier. But it's pretty important because they're coming through the Midwest where they used to be, you know, Texas was the main area it was, or mm-hmm. in the South. I know when I go to Florida, I see them down like at Daytona and back in Chattanooga and different places.
1: Okay. This part drives me somewhat crazy because so we got introduced going to Buc-ee's when we would take spring break trips to Florida mm-hmm. and back. Mm-hmm. And it was, we would look forward to it. I mean, as much as you look forward to going to the beach in Florida, it's
0: exactly.
1: like, oh, it's part of the deal. We can't wait till we stop at Buc-ee's. Here's the thing, though. When they become so large and suddenly there's a Buc-ee's like everywhere, number one, I always care for the quality factor, that maybe the quality will start to wane down a little bit because there's such a large machine that how do you control the quality? Mm-hmm. And then number two, when there's a Buc-ee's in your backyard, it's not special anymore.
0: No, I get it. I totally understand what you're saying because you kind of look forward to going to it now.
1: Case in point, mm-hmm. Portillo's. When it used to just be a Chicago thing,
0: mm-hmm.
1: we would look forward to always going to Portillo's when we would go to Chicago.
0: Yeah.
1: And now there's a Portillo's
0: right
1: in Mishawaka.
0: Right at your door here, so to speak,
1: I've been to the Portillo's in Mishawaka maybe three times.
0: Yeah, it's not special.
1: It's not special now.
0: You know you can go there anytime you want.
1: Yeah.
0: Yeah, that's a good point. I mean, the Buc-ee's, I get you should strategically place some around the country, but I'm with you. You don't want to get too many. I mean, two in Indianapolis area immediately. I mean, they're working on those, supposed to open next year.
1: Mm.
0: That seems like, you probably want to have done one and waited, you know, but maybe it's also they're trying to guard territory because you think how much space it takes to build one of these places or build a new Costco or some of those big mega store. And so they got to get the real estate while they can, or at least hold on to it.
1: I mean, Wally's is already in central Indiana. So who knows, maybe there was a second Wally's coming up.
0: Yeah, you're exactly right. I mean, the property becomes very valuable when they find it and it's, and you got to get zoning and everybody's got to be on board with. So it's a major production to do this. So probably once they get the momentum going forward, after you spend $1 million getting ready, you know, you got to go ahead and do the project. So it is interesting. But, you know, the other company that does well in this is Costco. Costco is considering, and they're already doing some around the area, not in this area, but around the country. They're putting freestanding gas stations in.
1: Okay. So explain this. By the way, this was my first year being a Costco member. Mm-hmm. We love it. We will love it. We will never not be Costco members.
0: Isn't that crazy? You didn't go before, but once you're there.
1: Who knew I needed this until I actually got it? Oh, gosh, no. We love Costco so much. You know what, Tom? We got our bathroom shower redone by a retailer who was at Costco.
0: Oh, sure. Okay. Yeah.
1: Yeah. And through a partnership with Costco, we got a brand new shower. Uh-huh. And as part of that deal, we got a $1,600 gift card to Costco.
0: $1,600. Yeah. Oh, my gosh.
1: It's sitting in my wife's purse.
0: Oh, yeah, of course.
1: Untouched. Better be untouched. Better not be spending it without me.
0: For the next project, exactly.
1: But yeah, so like when we need new tires or something, mm-hmm. we're going to use that.
0: That's sweet, yeah.
1: Some kind of big ticket item, we're going to use that for that.
0: That's neat. I've always seen those vendors in there, but never really paid much attention to them.
1: But I'm interested in this gas pump story because tell me, because the thing I've noticed is when I need gas, I like to go to Costco now because they really are the cheapest joint in town when you're a member. But everyone else is going to get gas at the same time I'm going to get gas. And sometimes I've been in line for half an hour.
0: That's part of the reason they're doing it. They said they're trying to get rid of some of the bottleneck at their stores because they know there's everybody going to the store, everybody going to the gas station. I'm with you. I may, you know, in the morning or something, if I'm around, I'll go there. But on a Saturday or something, I would never wait in that line.
1: Yeah.
0: It's out to the street almost. So they're saying that's number one. They're trying to make it more convenient for members that you can go, you know, they're not talking, let's say if it, the two they've got now, I think is California and Honolulu. Yeah. Southern California and Honolulu opening stores, but their store is pretty close by.
1: Mm-hmm.
0: But just, you know, down maybe half a mile or whatever down the road could be this gas station. Gives you the same benefits as if it's on location. And sometimes they said they can't get enough property to do it all, too.
1: Oh.
0: Or zoning won't allow it or whatever. You know, they might get to a city and they'll say, we'll zone this much for your store, but we don't want a gas station. But down the road, you could buy some other property and put a gas station.
1: Okay.
0: So there's reason. It's basically what you said. They're so packed, so jammed in there.
1: Okay, so to go to the freestanding gas stations, you still have to be a Costco member,
0: same
1: right?
0: Same deal. Yeah, it'd be the same deal.
1: Okay, gotcha. So it's like a satellite office almost.
0: Exactly. And unless they change it and say we want everybody in, but my understanding is it's exactly the same as the one at the location.
1: Okay, and are there convenience stores at these gas stations, or are they just gas pumps?
0: Just get in and out, just gas pumps.
1: Okay, all right, gotcha.
0: Yeah, I think they figured that out. I mean, even the ones here in Granger, when they first opened, it was X amount of pumps, and they came back and added more because there was where cars are sitting there, so let's line them up, let's get them into the gas pump range there. But I'm with you, I'm not waiting in that mess. It's like there's... Especially, I think gas is always cheaper, and so people, like, if they could save 20 cents or something, they're going to sit there for a half hour waiting.
1: Hey, two quickies about Costco before we go to break. Number one, so when we had that hot spell earlier this summer, we went to Costco, so we went into the refrigerated section to pick out blueberries and salads and stuff.
0: Right.
1: Oh, so nice. It is so cold in there. If it's like 99 degrees outside, you want to go to Costco and go into that refrigerated section. It is
0: that where
1: awesome.
0: The eggs and stuff are back
1: there? Yeah. Oh, yeah. Well, that's another section. Yeah. That's another section. Yeah. We were in the produce one.
0: Oh, okay. I know
1: where you're at. God. It was like a spa almost.
0: Yeah.
1: I mean, I could have just camped out in there all afternoon, but they would have called the police on me.
0: But other times you go in there like, man, it's cold in here.
1: Yeah.
0: Yeah, when it's wintertime.
1: And then a couple of food items I'm addicted to now from Costco are the frozen omelets. Have you had those?
0: I've seen them. I've not had those.
1: Oh, my gosh. They're the perfect, like, bring it to work breakfast food. When I get off the air, I have a little breakfast omelet every morning. It microwaves for a minute. It's like egg. It's stuffed with cheese.
0: Oh, that's
1: good. I mean, stuffed with cheese. They don't skimp. And then I put it on a little low-carb tortilla, and I got myself like a little egg taco. And then the other thing is, in the freezer section, they sell boxes of bacon-wrapped stuffed jalapenos.
0: Oh, wow.
1: Oh, my gosh. They're so good. My wife made an entire box the other night, and I downed them all.
0: Is that right?
1: I downed them all.
0: Isn't that cool, though? You found something you like there. I mean, it's a reasonable price. And
1: I know.
0: It's like you can get on a
1: and my
0: basis.
1: Wife does not like spicy, but she loved these. She's like, oh, my gosh, we got to get these again. And I'm like, hey, yeah, how about tomorrow?
0: That would be my problem, the jalapeno. I don't know if they're not spicy, though.
1: Oh, no, they're spicy.
0: Oh, they are spicy. Okay, yeah. I'd have to pass on that one there.
1: They're way spicy.
0: Yeah, we go there pretty much every week and have the basics we buy or things like that. You know, certain things are your favorites and that. So it's a great store, and I think, you know, they do a great job, and they're just trying to enhance the experience for the customer.
1: Yeah.
0: So by the gas station. But hey, let's take a break. We come back. Last month was National Cell Phone Month, and it's got some etiquette that we all could learn from. So I want to bring this story to everybody's attention. We'll be right back.
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8: 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All right, class begins.
9: That's
8: it's
9: right.
8: Now cell phone etiquette time.
9: Man, I tell you, it's one of those things. It was cell phone etiquette month or you know, awareness month. But it's like you think you really need this, but you do, because I have been in meetings or I've been with people and you think they're actually having a meeting with the phone versus me. Mm-hmm. You know, it's like they're just obsessed with every ding, every look. They lay it on they'll lay it out in front of them, you know, while I'm in the meeting, and not face down, but face up, you know, and things are popping in and it's ringing and shaking and jumping. Okay. And
8: well, let's start right there. So in meetings, is it appropriate to put your phone face down?
9: No, they say that you're not supposed to have it at all.
8: Oh,
9: I mean, because
8: okay.
9: You're supposed to be, you and I are having the meeting. We want to be, you know, focused.
8: Oh, okay.
9: If you truly want to show that you're present.
8: I was in a meeting yesterday and I made two texts during the meeting.
9: Yeah.
8: And I was sitting right next to the person holding the meeting. And I even thought to myself, I hope she doesn't think I'm not paying attention, but I really need to send these texts.
9: But you're not 100% paying attention because you knew you need to make the texts.
8: But they were short texts.
9: See, that's the deal, because I've done it in my office with my employees. I don't do it with customers, but my employees, if we're in a meeting, I'll take my phone in there.
8: All right.
9: Something will happen. But
8: okay, so in a meeting, no phone.
9: No, you're not supposed to. If you, I'd say if it, if you have to, you would say, listen, I'm expecting a call or a text or something. I need to check.
8: Okay, let me ask this question. I think I already know the answer, but what about if you're at the dentist? I will admit it happened.
9: Did it really? Oh my God.
8: They were cleaning my teeth and I'm like, I'm sorry, my phone's going crazy. I got to check it. Because I had my phone, phone in my pocket. Yeah, they had to stop.
9: Oh my!
8: Yeah, and I had to take care of a situation.
9: That's so funny. I was just talking yesterday with a friend about. I said, "Isn't it weird when you go to the dentist, they clean your teeth, or they want to talk to you? Hey, how you doing today? You been on any vacations lately?
8: I know you're like, oh, no, no. I have a love hate relationship with my dentist. I love them, but they hate me.
9: Yeah, do they really? Yeah. Well, especially if you're interrupting the work there with your text coming in. So yeah, that would not be acceptable. You know, it's like there all these things are common sense, but we're so connected to our phones, and we're afraid we're gonna miss out. Mm-hmm. I've caught myself, like, if I'm running into, say, we talked about Costco, running into Costco, why do I need to take my phone? I mean, I'm going to be there 20 minutes or so.
8: Why do I need to bring my phone into the 7-Eleven last night where I got a couple of Gatorades? Yeah. I was in there 45 seconds.
9: That's right.
8: Why did I need to bring my phone in there?
9: 100%. What could have happened that you would need that? I mean, it'd still be ringing if somebody called you when you got back to your car.
8: Yeah.
9: Yeah, but
8: you're making so much sense today.
9: I know, man. I get outside and think, why am I? It's cumbersome. You're hauling this thing around for what reason? What am I going to miss? Yeah. But it's just become habit. And I think that's what's happened in these meetings or in conversations. You know, they're saying people on job interviews are sitting their phone on the desk. Like, are you here for a job? Let's stay focused.
8: Yeah.
9: You know, and that's what we're missing out on. We don't know how to focus any longer.
8: And when I'm at the 7-Eleven, do I really need to bring my keys from my car in with me? And can I just leave the motor running?
9: I would not do that.
8: And my phone in the car.
9: Oh, yeah, yeah. And some money on the car.
8: All right, I'm kidding. All right, so we've covered meetings now. Yeah. No phones in meetings.
9: Yeah, pretty much the biggest thing that comes out of this is a courtesy. It was a National Courtesy Month on cell phones on every July. And they're basically just saying, come on, even just asking the question, do I need to take my phone in this meeting or not? You know, the answer is no, you don't take it to the meeting. But if you have some emergency, you just be upfront about it. Hey, look, I'm expecting the call for business here in a few minutes. Sorry, I'm going to have to interrupt this if this happens.
8: All right, so set the table.
9: Yeah, because, you know, like you're saying, you did your two texts, but you didn't know if the person, the mediator of the meeting, thought you were scamming or talking to your wife or what you're doing.
8: I did feel bad about it.
9: Yeah. So I think it's really simple. I mean, I think it's one of those things, but it's bringing it up to remind us of it, because just the whole phone etiquette of what to do, when to do it, and how to do it. I think we have become obsessed with it.
8: You know? I think you're right.
9: Truly, it's just the weirdest thing is that I think there'd be hence like a smoker carrying their cigarettes around. They have to have it say, first, have to have this thing. We have to bring this thing with us.
8: I know. It's crazy.
9: Isn't it? I mean, you think of a day when we didn't do that. Like, here's the other part. I don't care where you go to a waiting room at a doctor, go to the library.
8: No, Tom, you go to the bathroom.
9: Anyway, yeah, exactly. Yeah,
8: and then
9: phones.
8: Your wife's asking, are you okay in there? Yeah, I'm just scrolling on Facebook.
9: Yeah. Isn't that amazing? That's what our lives have become.
8: And now I can't stand up because I've lost the feeling in my legs.
9: I can't move.
8: Come on. We've all been there.
9: Send
8: Everyone
9: help.
8: Everyone knows what I'm talking about.
9: Send help. Well, the part that always amazes me at the bathroom part, but when you go somewhere and there's a group of people and we're waiting for whatever, no one talks.
8: No. Nope.
9: No one looks at each other. We're all staring at our phones. And I'm thinking, what possibly could be, we all need to do this right now. Maybe there was a day in our lives, some of us older people, maybe not everybody, but that you did actually talk to somebody. Mm-hmm. Or you just sat there and thought, what about your own thoughts? Oh, man, that's scary, isn't it?
8: Yeah.
9: I love that. I could drive from here to Florida, never turn on a radio or look at my phone if less business, of course. But, I mean, I just like to think. And so it's but most people don't want to think. They want to be distracted by looking at their phone or just are looking for something to think about.
8: Yeah.
9: You know, they're looking for the next thing.
8: I need a bit of distraction because I tend to get drowsy when I drive.
9: Yeah, true. So therefore, it keeps you awake.
8: Yeah.
9: Yeah. Yeah. You wouldn't want to be drowsy and drive.
8: Music, or if I can position the phone, on the dashboard, I might be able to watch a quick movie.
9: Oh, no.
8: I'm kidding. I'm kidding, folks. That's never happened. I've never once done that.
9: Well, you see some of the new cars have the whole screen in front of there. And
8: yeah, I
9: half
8: know.
9: Of it
8: it's
9: is,
8: so weird.
9: Half of it's on for you, the driver, and the other half, the passengers can watch movies, but you can't see it. So it's kind of like, do we really need all that too? But anyway, it's here. I'm not putting any of it down, but I think we're really just talking about a courtesy and more so in business, so the business side of the show.
8: Or what about just walking? Okay, what about this? Because this happens. I've encountered this a lot of times, whether you're at Walmart or at the gym or walking into the 7-Eleven or maybe you just walk into a room and there's other people.
9: Yeah.
8: And yeah, other people are having conversations via their Bluetooth ear.
9: Exactly.
8: And then You walk into the room and suddenly you hear a voice. You think they're talking to you.
9: Yes.
8: And then you respond and you say, I'm sorry, what was that? And then they're like, no, I'm not talking to you.
9: Exactly.
8: And then they get mad at you because you walked into their conversation yeah. that they're having completely out loud.
9: Yeah.
8: And it's like,
9: and you don't even know it at first. Like, wait a minute.
8: Yeah. Yeah. Or when it's really uncomfortable and say the person is yelling at the person on the other side of the phone
9: mm-hmm.
8: and huh. like they're having some kind of heated
9: yeah,
8: argument.
9: Right. You only hear one side of
8: yeah,
9: it though.
8: I've been witness to that before too.
9: Just slide away.
8: And it's just like, oh my God, I don't know what's going on with that person, but thank God. Tom, do you hear this?
9: Yeah, exactly. I hear the phone going
8: yeah,
9: off.
8: Yeah, it's my phone going off.
9: It knows.
8: I'm so sorry. I feel like I need to give you an apology now.
9: See, this is what we're talking about right
8: yeah,
9: here, Josh.
8: This is right what we're talking
9: just
8: about.
9: Just happened right here. It's got to text somebody, let him know he's okay. 7-Eleven's calling you, right?
8: Yeah, no, it was just a reminder about a meeting that's actually not taking place today. So
9: all right, well,
8: never mind. I'm going to put the phone down. I'm going to put it away.
9: Yeah, there you go. That's it. But I think it's that because you're right. If you go into, how about you go into a restaurant and somebody's sitting at the table beside you and they're just talking up the phone.
8: Yeah.
9: I mean, I get all that. It's life, but it's like, come on. Like,
8: I can't help it. Hear your conversation.
9: Yeah, I don't want to hear your conversation.
8: And I don't want to hear about it.
9: No. I've said we were in Paris not too long ago and we were in a restaurant. It was happening. This guy had two cell phones going. He was talking on both of them
8: mm-hmm.
9: and yelling on one. And he had two conversations.
8: Whoa.
9: He put up his ear and talked. He pulled it down talking.
8: Okay, so two
9: yeah.
8: cell phones.
9: Yes, he had two
8: okay,
9: cell phones.
8: Okay, so he's got his wife in one ear. And then on the burner phone,
9: yeah, exactly.
8: he's got his side piece.
9: And I think,
8: and they're getting ready to hook up.
9: I think that might have been what it was. He was sitting there having a drink and some appetizers. And I thought, this is just crazy.
8: Yeah.
9: You know, I mean, not that he had to be on vacation or anything, but just the point of you have two phones and you're out in public with a whole bunch of other diners here and you're going to let us listen
8: what a conundrum.
9: To, yeah, listen to both of your conversations. But like, okay, we'll take it. But the other part of the story is talking about the benefits of small talk. So this is kind of a separate issue than the phone. But if you put down your phone, potentially you could make some small talk. And we have lost the art of that
8: yes.
9: because we don't want to see people, talk to people.
8: Mm-hmm.
9: You know, or if our phone rings, God forbid, why is my phone ringing?
8: Yeah.
9: You know, I want you to text me and tell me you want to talk to me.
8: Yeah. So my wife works from home. I work at the radio station. I work pretty long hours. And there are some times where she will text me and we will start engaging back and forth and back and forth and uh-huh. back and forth. And then I'll call her, but then she's like, I can't talk right now. And I'm like, oh, I'm sorry, but you can text. And she's like, well, I'm supposed to be in a meeting that I'm supposed to be paying attention to, but I can text on, you know, and they can't see me texting on the screen.
9: Yeah.
8: And so it's like, oh, okay.
9: Yeah.
8: But it's like, I don't want to text with you anymore because it's just easier if we talk. Instead, rather than text.
9: Isn't that amazing? Yeah, yeah. We've all been there. It's like you're texting. Somebody says, can you talk? No, I can't, but I'm texting you. We're talking. Yeah, but we're not focused. We're not
8: yeah.
9: dialed into it.
8: Yeah.
9: And I, you know, I get it. We got to multitask and
8: so
9: we have
8: bad.
9: A lot going on. Yeah, that's not.
8: Yeah.
9: But it's your wife, so you got to play the game there, John. So
8: well, to a certain degree.
9: Yeah. You can just not answer. And then she'll be like, why didn't you answer my text?
8: Oh, yeah, I get that too.
9: But when somebody does call, isn't it like, well, who's that? You know, I mean, if their name pops up, you're happy to talk to them usually. I mean, because they're in your context. But if you don't know who it is, you really have a chance. Do you answer strange calls?
8: I don't. No, if I don't recognize the phone number, I just don't answer.
9: Yeah, that's
8: now.
9: I don't yeah. have time for
8: or,
9: it.
8: Or if I do answer and then I don't hear someone immediately talk to me because, you know, with those robot
9: oh, yeah,
8: phone
9: yeah,
8: calls,
9: yeah,
8: there's tough, always
9: yeah.
8: a pause.
9: Yeah.
8: Oh, my gosh. No. Okay. When you have you gotten a call recently and it's a robot voice and only they're like, oh, you picked up. Oh, hang on. Yeah, I'll take a coffee.
9: Yeah.
8: They're doing something kind of casual to make it seem like they're real, but you know they're not real.
9: Exactly.
8: Yeah.
9: I have not gotten that, but I've heard of those. Yeah, isn't that crazy?
8: Yeah, that's now a thing.
9: Yeah.
8: I've answered several calls where it's like this robot voice, and it's like I pick up the phone as they're like making a fast food order,
9: yeah.
8: and they're like, oh, I'm so sorry. Hey, thanks for picking up. I wanted to talk to you about, and you're like, who even is this?
9: Yeah, it's all robotic. Isn't that funny?
8: Yeah.
9: Yeah, they can replicate about any voice you want and,
8: yeah.
9: and dial
8: one
9: in.
8: One time I picked up the phone and the other person, or should I say the robot on the other end, sneezed.
9: Oh, come on.
8: Yeah, no, seriously. I'm serious. Oh. They're like, achoo. Oh, my gosh. Oh, wow, you picked up. Oh, I'm so sorry you heard that. Hey, let me sell you insurance.
9: Yeah, exactly. How's your roof on your home? Yeah. And that's, I have not heard those. That's pretty good, though. I mean, you wonder how many people fall for that.
8: Yeah.
9: You know, that's,
8: it's their new way of engaging you to stay on the phone a little bit longer before you realize it's a robot. But I am uber wise to what they're doing.
9: Oh, my gosh. AI, it's amazing what you can do. I mean, it's some, and do it for good. I get it. But doing these calls are, they're turning into emails the same way. They're trying to really dumb it down, or it's like my buddy talking to me. Hey, by the way, this is going on. But they say that we're using about 338 words less a day because we're not doing small talk. We're not interested in it. But as a business person, you need to do it. You have to break those barriers, because how are you going to meet new people? How are you going to get new clients? I mean, how are you going to grow your business if you don't want to talk to anybody?
10: Yeah, you got to talk.
9: Yeah, and our world has gotten to such that we're, you know, we're recluses, almost like we don't want to talk and we just want to shut everything down, or we want to control the scenario. I mean, we want to keep our phones, but that's just so we can do what we want to do.
10: I mean, we're on the radio right now. Imagine if we weren't texting, we were just texting the show back to each other. It'd be very hard to listen to.
9: It'd be really tough, wouldn't it?
10: Yeah.
9: So, but that's the deal. So, yeah, they're talking about how small talk needs to be on an uptick, and phone usage and phone, you know, control of your life needs to be on a downward check. So.
10: And National Cell Phone Courtesy Month was July. So now that we're in August, we don't really have to worry about it for another year. Thank God.
9: I just was bringing it because I wanted you to see, after they talked about it all month, what was the end result? Yeah. End result, same
10: I'm
9: as last year.
10: I'm going to try to do better, but I guarantee you, Tom, by 12 noon today, I'll be back to all my old habits.
9: You'll be texting me, right? Yep. Text me all the bad news there. So anyway, we'll take a break. We'll come back. We have some follow-up stories, Taco Bell, Amazon, Smuckers, and getting dressed naked. Oh. That's the new office apparel there. We'll be right back.
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16: Now, from the Glass Doctor of Indiana Weather Center, here's your Storm Alert weather forecast.
17: A pleasant weekend to get outside. Sun and clouds mixed today. Highs near 70. Another quiet day tomorrow with plenty of sun to go around. High Sunday, low 70s. We'll hold on to the low 70s Monday. Bright sunshine overhead. Highs low to mid 70s most days this week with rain chances increasing midweek. I'm WSBT 22 meteorologist Jessica Burns.
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9: That's right. I'll bring it to you.
10: Yeah. 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It's a great time to talk with a realtor. 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Lori definitely makes house calls because housing is what she does.
9: That's true, Jeff. Very good.
10: Yeah. All right. So let's talk explosive diarrhea. There, I just put it out there.
9: That's not how I would have led with this story, but
10: well, let's just, it's on everybody's mind, so yeah, there true. I said it.
9: So hence that equals Taco Bell, right? Yeah, so imagine if that's your business, and this starts happening to you, and suddenly everybody's freaking out.
10: I would quit and go to Burger King.
9: Yeah, I would move on. Yeah, so everybody's like running for shelter, running for cover. So Taco Bell obviously had an issue with this whole diarrhea situation and the lettuce that they got, the tainted lettuce. But so what do you do afterwards? Once it's clear, all clear, yeah. We don't have any of that lettuce. We have new lettuce. Life's good. Nobody's getting sick any longer. And it was no fault of their own either. They just bought more lettuce like they did every week, month, yeah. Whatever. So it was a supply chain issue. But so what do you do? So they're trying to figure out how to bring you back. So everybody's looking to save money nowadays. Everybody wants the cheapest thing they can get. So Taco Bell said one of the ways, and there's probably multiple ones, but one of the big ones is they're doing the $1 Mexican pizzas. And they have these pizzas, I don't know this, and I've been there, but it's like $5 or $6 normally.
10: Yeah, like I want to say closer to $5. But
9: okay,
10: yeah.
9: $5. So now you get it for a dollar.
10: It's a thing.
9: Yeah, so
10: So are they still doing it? Because what I had heard is that it was a one-day only thing, and I found out about it the day after the one day.
9: I think it got extended since parts.
10: Oh.
9: Because the story was just brought out recent in the Wall Street Journal about how this was a thing.
10: And by the way, Taco Bell pizza does not have lettuce on it.
9: So. Yeah, well, that makes a safe bet then. Yeah. Yeah, they you figure, I mean, they have to just every comment, anybody coming in, every drive-through person, everybody's harassing them about this, but wanting it to feel safe so they can go back there and eat again. Mm-hmm. So let's take them to a product with no lettuce. That makes
10: sense. I'm a little shy with lettuce in general right now.
9: Mm-hmm.
10: Just, I went to Jimmy John's a couple of days ago and I asked for a sandwich without lettuce. And the cashier actually said, our lettuce is okay. I said, I just don't want it.
9: I'm sure you know everybody has that question.
10: Just not sounding good to me right now.
9: I've eaten at Chipotle a few times, and it's not iceberg lettuce. It's, I don't know what it is, romaine or something.
10: Yeah, it's like romaine.
9: Yeah, and I've not gotten sick, John.
10: So. Yeah. Hey, watch out for their jalapenos,
9: I did see that.
10: Did you hear about the
9: salmonella?
10: Yeah.
9: But not here, though, right?
10: Well, I don't know.
9: It was in, like, Minnesota or somewhere. It was someplace out of the area.
10: I don't know, but I'm so nervous now that if I'm going to get something, at Chipotle, I'm going to avoid their jalapenos for a while at least.
9: I think I don't know what all they put them in, but I'm guessing it's chopped up in the different salsas and things.
10: Yeah, see, that's what makes me nervous.
9: Yeah, so you don't really
10: know. I always get the really mild tomato-based salsa. The Urpico, whatever you call it.
9: Yeah.
10: That's always the one I get. So I think I'm safe there.
9: That's exactly what I have. And I haven't seen anything there, heard it. I haven't heard anything local, but I know the story you're talking about. So yeah, these restaurants are, you know, tough business, but they're trying. I say Taco Bell's probably gonna have some other promotions.
10: I like that idea. I'm glad they're trying to make good with, even though, like you said, it was not their fault.
9: Right. Exactly. They had nothing to do with this. One day this happens upon their business. It would just be horrible. Remember the days back, I don't know how many years ago it's been, when Chipotle had issues. And it wasn't any fault of theirs either. It was tainted this, tainted that, came through. So it's really supply chain issues. And I don't know how they can tighten it up. I mean, it starts at the farmer, so
10: it
9: to
10: starts
9: speak.
10: With the farmers. Yeah. And I think we need more quality control there, better oversight of how we're growing the stuff, and the... not the additives, but the fertilizers that we're doing to, that we're applying
9: right,
10: to it.
9: Exactly.
10: You know, or maybe not applying to it.
9: Right. There you go. Yeah. Maybe not. And I'm sure that everything's being looked at now to make safety, because
10: let's hope
9: that
10: so.
9: Taylor Farms is everywhere. Mm-hmm. I mean, you see their product. I have no idea how it gets to it, whatever, but I do see it in a lot of stores. Yeah.
10: I mean, you know, I felt so bad for Taco Bell and how much they were showing up in the news. And I literally, Tom, you're going to laugh at me for this, but. At one point, I even thought to myself, what if like Iran did this to us? And like Iran set off like a cyclospora, you know, thing. And Iran's over there laughing at us saying, if we want to take down America, what we need to do is go to their Taco Bells and put cyclospora in the lettuce. That'll get them.
9: These Americans. That's right. Fast food.
10: I mean, I don't want to sound like a crazy conspiracy guy, but I did have that thought at one point.
9: That sound a little crazy, but maybe not. But if we see it, we'll follow the story.
10: That'll let everybody teach
9: know.
10: Trump.
9: Yeah, that's right. We'll let everybody know how we go here.
10: He likes fast food. I'm sure he's been to Taco Bell.
9: It is funny, though. I mean, that's like one product. I mean, I think there were like 27 different... distribution points for that lettuce, so you know it was a zillion different places, but didn't get the press of Taco Bell.
10: Yeah, a zillion different places, but Michigan, cases are literally exploding up there. And Indiana here too. So it is prevalent in our neck of the woods, and of course two people died just this past week from the cyclospora.
9: Very sad. Yeah.
10: But they had other underlying issues,
9: so their immune system would maybe have weakened or something.
10: All hearts
9: right?
10: out to them and their families.
9: Yeah, that's a tough. I mean,
10: all jokes aside.
9: Next story on the follow-up file here. Amazon's robo-taxi, the Zooks, in Las Vegas is one of the main areas. It's other places. But
10: and you wrote on this.
9: I did. It was amazing. It was January of this year, I think it was. They were offering free rides. And I was hesitant a little bit because you think, you get in this thing, there's no steering wheel, there's no driver, there's no gas pedal
10: what
9: brake.
10: What could possibly go wrong?
9: Yeah, and so you load the app on your phone, you request the ride, you stand there and wait, the car pulls up, you hold your phone up to it, it opens the door for you, you get in, you're thinking, oh, this is my life, it's going to be over. So we jumped in, and I mean, they're really nice. I mean, they're seating, you know, like maybe for three people on one side and three facing, so you have six people. There's music if you want, it's air conditioned.
10: Can you drink in these vehicles?
9: I think so. Didn't say you couldn't take
10: an adult beverage?
9: Yeah, I think you can, especially in Vegas. They didn't say anything about you couldn't take anything in there. You might need it just to get the courage to do this. So we took a ride, and it didn't get us in a wreck or anything. It had logic. I mean, I would see it pull up to a place, and a car would fly, because cars didn't treat them very well. I think cars tried to cut them off, and they were upset about. So a car would come fly, the thing would stop, it would wait. It knew what it was. It was very smart. It wasn't like a carnival ride or whatever, a Great America, where it was on a track. This thing was driving down there. I think they said they'd go up to like 70 miles an hour.
10: Holy moly.
9: Yeah, and there were hundreds of them out on the streets when I was there. So it was in a testing mode, which I didn't realize was the testing mode, so got my free ride out of this.
10: Was it expensive?
9: Well, I don't know. It was free.
10: Oh, okay.
9: Yeah, back then it was free, and then so we rode it, and then the next day I said, well, I felt courageous. Serious, let's do it again. So we went on another ride, and it was perfect. It was nothing wrong with it at all. But now they've been approved to charge for rides. So it's jumped through some hurdles, and it's gotten approval as a normal taxi-type vehicle. And so they're starting to charge, but I have no idea what they're charging, but... it's in Vegas, San Francisco are the two main areas.
10: Yeah.
9: And it looks like a toaster. People say this car looks like a toaster. It really does. It looks like, and it will go either way, frontwards or backwards, but it's a very cool vehicle. And I get it, you know, but I did ask a taxi driver. I said, so is this the future of taxis here, and you'll be put out of business the next time I'm here? He goes, probably. Yeah, because first it was Uber. Then the poor guy's fighting against Uber. Then he's fighting against now free rides in the taxi from Amazon, but now charging for them. So it's like, how do you compete with that?
10: Yeah, hard to.
9: It's clean. It's easy. There's no, you don't have to talk to any, back to small talk. You don't have to talk to anybody. You just get in it and go.
10: Yeah. You don't have to tip at the end.
9: No, you don't do anything. You just get out of it.
10: I know those poor taxi cab drivers, they're going to have to go to work at Blockbuster or something. Oh, wait.
9: Blockbuster.
10: Wait, hang on. Never mind. I guess not.
9: Yeah. They think they're gone. Yeah.
10: That wouldn't work.
9: That's kind of their problem to start with. But it's interesting. They did get approval. You know, it'll be temporary. They have to work through the bugs now to make sure this is it. Then they'll have final approval.
10: I still wonder, what if there's a flat tire? Gadzooks.
9: Gadzooks. Gadzooks. I think they said, I don't think it was these, but it was at the Tesla version where they did get in a crash. Some of them do crash periodically. But next story, let's talk real quick about Smuckers. This is a follow-up. Remember the day when the Twinkie company was going out of business? Hostess.
10: That was a sad day. Yeah, Hostess went out of business for a while. We didn't have ding-dongs. Exactly. We didn't have ho-hos. The Twinkies disappeared. It was sad.
9: Just terrible.
10: Sad times in America.
9: Well, Smuckers bought them way back then for $5 billion. Mm-hmm. Isn't that crazy? But they're saying it didn't quite work as well as they hoped because there was distribution issues. There was longevity issues, how long a product's good for on the shelf versus like Smucker's jelly would last a year.
10: Okay.
9: Or the Twinkies would last maybe 6 months.
10: And as a previous eater of such treats like ho-hos and ding-dongs, there were recipe issues because it didn't quite taste the same.
9: Ooh.
10: And there was shrinkflation.
9: Yeah, I believe that. Yeah, shrinkflation. Definitely.
10: I mean, my Twinkie used to be way big and now it's yay big.
9: Have you had one recently?
10: Not recently.
9: I was wondering if they're
10: not on my diet anymore. I'm not allowed.
9: Well, that's probably
10: most fun things in my life I can't do anymore. But
9: they're saying they're really changing the game of how they're delivered, how they're made, the whole production, the whole deal. Because
10: they're more expensive.
9: Yeah, well, they're trying to get their $5 billion back would be my guess there. You know, they made them smaller and raised the price, but they call it a flop. The business deal was a flop for Smuckers. You think that company had been around forever, well-established. You think of mostly of jams and jellies.
10: I know.
9: But they have preservatives in them. Like I say, last over a year where the Twinkie is a little more temperamental to the time of it. So,
10: hey, you know what? No one's getting cyclospora eating Twinkies and donuts.
9: There's no lettuce in those.
10: Those fun things.
9: There's no lettuce in them. Then real fast, we've got to go here then. Trend in dressing. You've seen this in the fashion runway. It's called naked dressing.
10: I'm all for it.
9: Yeah, there you go.
10: You had me at naked.
9: You don't even have to get dressed. You just show up there. But it used to be high fashion, the runway, publicity. You know, they do publicity stunts. You'd see somebody dressed like, wait a minute, can I see through what she's wearing? Or you really don't know what you're seeing at first, but it's become a thing.
10: Uh-huh.
9: There's actually, it's filters way out of just the runway and fashion into real life. And they're saying it's mostly women. I haven't seen any men listen.
10: Yeah, I was going to ask, is this a guy's thing and a girl's thing or just a girl's thing?
9: I've only seen about 99.9% of women. I've not seen any men.
10: Then I'm all for it.
9: Yeah,
10: let's do it.
9: Exactly. It's going to be dangerous in the workplace. But there's actually lines of clothing, lingerie dresses, they're calling them. And it really looks like they're wearing lingerie and see-through in some areas. It's quite a deal. It said it's loungewear as outerwear. So yeah, it's like, I mean, as a guy, you'd be sitting there in a meeting like, stay focused here.
10: Yeah, this is going to drive HR ladies and corporate business crazy for a couple of years.
9: Yeah, because I mean, who's to say it's wrong if that's her choice to wear that? I mean, they're not coming in naked, but they're, you know, see through a little bit.
10: Yeah,
9: or
10: sheer.
9: Yeah, sheer, very sheer. So who's to say that you can't dress that way?
10: The HR lady.
9: Exactly. That's exactly what it is.
10: Hey, but what if the HR lady dresses that way? Hey.
9: Well, then the deal's in. The deal's in.
10: Yeah.
9: It'll pass immediately. So be on the lookout for that, John. It's coming to a meeting near you. So.
10: I'll be glad to be on the lookout for that.
9: Exactly. I think that's going to cover. We'll be right back. We're going to have our spotlight on business.
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0: As we close the show, we want to give some kudos to a couple of business owners who've come up with something new.
4: At Amici Restaurant in Elkhart, they just had a party maybe a couple weeks ago, and it was the launch of a new product, and it's their own line of Prosecco. And I actually got to go taste it. It's very good.
0: Oh.
4: Tough job there, John. Yeah. I got to taste it. It's very good. So they were launching that. But the other part of this is they were formally announcing the second Amici restaurant, which is opening in South Bend.
0: Yeah, on Eddy Street across from Notre Dame University.
4: Exactly. I think it's where Urban Outfitters may have been in that building.
0: Exactly.
4: Yeah, so
0: exactly where it's going.
4: They'll be opening there soon on there, and they'll have it there. But it's also available at other restaurants that they're involved with, like Cascade here in South Bend.
0: Mm-hmm.
4: But it was a great product, and it was a fun night. It was at Jackson Rooftop. Top in Elkhart on East Jackson.
0: I'm guessing my invite got lost in the mail. So.
4: I could have taken you as a plus one. Maybe you could have gone with it.
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7: Some rough weather. I'm Paul Stevens, Fox News. A big major nor'easter pounding the East Coast, bringing damaging winds, heavy rain, and coastal flooding. The Jersey Shore and the Outer Banks are already seeing big waves and beach erosion, with conditions worsening the further north you go. Hundreds of flights have been delayed or canceled. Thousands losing power. States of emergency in effect, of course, across parts of New Jersey and New York. New Jersey Governor Mikey Sherrill urging residents to be ready.
8: Please make sure you have water on hand, you have food on hand. Many of our coastal roads might become impassable due to flooding as this tide surges on shore, especially in the Back Bay areas. So make sure you're prepared. Charge your phones.
7: The most intense impacts of the nor'easter forecast for later today into Sunday. Some areas could see wind gusts of up to 60 miles an hour, heavy rain and coastal flooding and beach erosion as well. The Wall Street Journal reporting that President Trump has rejected Iran's latest proposal to slow down or end the war in the Middle East using a 7-day roadmap. Fox's Madeline Rivera in D.C. explains why.
9: The U.S. and Iran are still negotiating through mediators, though. They engage in talks on the sidelines of the United Nations General Assembly this week. Citing people familiar with the matter, the Wall Street Journal says Iran broached the idea of a 7-day pause in fighting in exchange for lifting the U.S. blockade in the Strait of Hormuz. But President Trump reportedly does not want to lift the embargo as the U.S. tries to squeeze Iran's economy. The leadership in Iran is fractured, and there are hardliners in the regime like the IRGC who have resisted U.S. negotiations. Iran's president, Masoud Pezeshkian,

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10: Hey, everyone. 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
0: President Trump is calling meetings this week with China's President Xi Jinping, quote, very productive.
13: I think we've made tremendous strides. We've made great strides. Very positive for both countries.
14: President Xi saying the two sides added new substance to the relationship, while President Trump says farmers in this country should be very happy with more trade details expected on Monday, while Ambassador David Perdue says the two sides have established an AI or SI dialogue and crisis mechanism. On Iran, Purdue says China assured the U.S. that it's not supporting Tehran's war effort. But lawmakers in both parties remain skeptical.
0: And that's Fox's Kevin Cork in D.C., one senior White House official saying the two world leaders talked about the economy, AI, trade, and other areas of possible cooperation. Now it's Russia's turn to address the U.N. General Assembly, but President Vladimir Putin will not be making that speech.
15: Foreign Minister Sergei Lavrov will provide the Russian perspective on world affairs at the United Nations today. President Vladimir Putin last attended the gathering in New York back in 2015. Lavrov's expected to report on what the Kremlin calls the special military operation in Ukraine. Last year, he claimed Russia was open to negotiations and criticized NATO and the West for prolonging the war. We will look out for any reference to President Trump's call for a partial ceasefire on strikes against energy facilities, something Ukraine says it's willing to agree to. Jonathan Savage, Fox News.
0: Utah Valley University releasing a 158-page report on security failures surrounding the assassination of Charlie Kirk. That review, finding UVU never created a comprehensive written security plan and ID'd problems with planning and ticketing, Kirk's family has taken steps towards suing the university and the state, their lawyer calling security woefully understaffed and unprepared. I'm Paul Stevens. This is Fox News.
1: Now, from the Glass Doctor of Indiana Weather Center, here's your Storm Alert weather forecast.
16: A pleasant weekend to get outside. Sun and clouds mixed today. Highs near 70. Another quiet day tomorrow with plenty of sun to go around. High Sunday, low 70s. We'll hold on to the low 70s Monday. Bright sunshine overhead. Highs low to mid 70s most days this week with rain chances increasing midweek. I'm WSBT 22 meteorologist Jessica Burns.
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14: Hey, most people only think about taxes in April, but the real savings happen in with the decisions that you're making right now. And today, Jared Moxness joins us to walk through

0: the tax moves everyone should revisit every single year, as well as the biggest tax law changes hitting in 2026, and even a few advanced strategies that most families have never even heard of. All that and more on today's episode.
1: Yeah, most people only think about taxes once a year. We call those normal people. That's what you're referred to. And we love taxes. No, we love tax planning. We love taxes. We love tax planning. Tax planning really has two purposes. One, to help you find and capture opportunities for you to pay the least amount of tax over your lifetime, if not multiple lifetimes. So that's the creative work. Hey, have you considered doing this? What about making this change? But then the other purpose of tax planning is to avoid surprises. I can't think of there's a few worse surprises than this, but a very, like, on the list up there is worse surprises is from the IRS. We want to help you avoid that. So if you have a question for the program or you have any needs, we are here for you. You can call or text us 574-222-2000. That's 574-222-2000. Online, wisemoneyshow.com. So we can reach out to us there, learn more about the show, learn more about the firm as well. And then all of our social media, wherever you're at, we are there as well. Search The Wise Money Show. Josh, your first job, one of your first jobs was at?
0: A garden center.
1: Yeah, okay. So settle the debate here. We're going to start with annual, like, things that you need, that tax planning strategies that everyone needs to consider every year. This isn't like Roth conversions, one we're going to talk about first. Well, I thought about that 5 years ago. We rolled it out, and so I never have to worry about that again. No, is that a perennial? Like, every year, you've got to revisit that strategy, or would that be an annual?
0: Oh my goodness.
1: Come on, give me your take.
0: Okay, so an annual is something you have to replant every year because it's going to die as soon as the frost comes. So
1: perennial.
0: You seem like a petunia kind of guy. You got to plant those.
1: Okay.
0: Every single year, they're going to die. If you planted hostas, they're going to come back every year.
1: Yep. So
0: and you feed the rabbits and the deer at our house.
1: I'm saying every year it's coming back. You've got to decide, should you do a Roth conversion or not? Jared, explain briefly Roth conversion, and let's wade into, well, how would you plan around, well, rule it in or rule it out?
2: Yeah, Roth conversion at the highest level is taking money from an account that hasn't been taxed yet. So a pre-tax account. So think a traditional IRA, a pre-tax or traditional 401k, you elect to move it from that account into a Roth account or a Roth portion of the account. On that move, you elect to pay the taxes so that when the money lands in the Roth portion, it just grows tax-free forever into the future.
0: We know we are in the presence of a CPA because you use the word elect. And I just say you decided, you choose, you whatever, but I have to tease you. Do you know that my favorite people on the planet to tease are accountants?
1: Oh, yeah. I would.
0: And Jared is one of my dear friends, and he can give it back. So I'll be watching for that, I guess, during the show.
1: So Roth conversions, in hindsight, it always, it's going to feel good. But in the moment, because in hindsight, it's like, oh, yeah, now I've got more of my wealth growing tax-free. All of this is like that account, that's my money and all the growth tax-free. But in the moment, it feels like insanity because you're choosing to pay tax before you're actually obligated to do so. Right. Jared, talk through maybe even some client stories or some scenarios where, oh no, this is where it made a ton of sense to do a Roth conversion.
2: Yeah, I mean, fundamentally, a Roth conversion is a tax strategy.
1: Yeah.
2: Without the tax picture, so if we had a flat tax rate, for example, and you were going to pay the same taxes whether the money was in a traditional account coming out, and then paying the taxes then, or waiting in, you know, in a Roth account and getting the money tax free. If the tax rate's the same, the benefit is the same, assuming they were invested in a similar fashion.
1: Yep.
2: Therefore, we look at and we say, okay, what tax brackets are we currently paying taxes in? Which tax brackets are we likely to be paying taxes in the future? And figuring out whichever one's going to be greater.
1: Yeah.
2: In the simplest terms, that's when we want to pay the taxes. So it might mean, hey, today we've got somebody who's just retired. They haven't started collecting Social Security yet. Maybe they're living off of some cash, et cetera. We can fill up some of those lower tier buckets or lower tier tax brackets, pay at 10 or 12%, and then have money that grows tax-free into the future that when we pull it out, you know, no taxes when we might be in a 22% when Social Security and maybe other forms of income have kicked in.
0: I'm so glad that you're making this point, because I don't think most people give a whole lot of thought to the reason for why a Roth conversion can make a ton of sense. It really does all boil down to the assumption that you're going to be in various tax brackets throughout your lifetime. And even if your income was perfectly steady for your entire career and into retirement, it doesn't mean that the tax laws themselves couldn't change and cause you to be in a higher or lower tax bracket. Mm-hmm. And so that variability, the ups and the downs of tax brackets, is what prevents creates this opportunity for you.
2: Right. And I would even add, there is never a wrong age or a wrong time to consider a Roth conversion. I've had a number of clients come in and say, well, we heard on the radio show, or, you know, our friends have told us we should have done Roth conversions or been contributing to Roth years ago, but we're in our 70s, we're in our 80s. It just doesn't feel like it makes sense anymore. Actually, I've got a client that I'm meeting with here soon that we're doing some pretty meaningful Roth conversions. And based off of their income and their lifestyle, we're going to do it in a way that Social Security doesn't get taxed and the Roth conversion is not going to get taxed either.
1: Yeah. I mean, Roth conversions is a way to manage your required minimum distribution. So it's RMD planning out there in the future. It is IRMA planning, right? Helps significantly with that. If you do Roth conversions intentionally, it just did one. This is a two-phase strategy. I talked about it on a few videos for Next Wise Step videos that also air on the Wise Money YouTube channel, where we've done two consecutive years of Roth conversions of $275,000 or more to shift the majority of their retirement assets from pre-tax over to Roth. Why? Because they retired at 61. And we can do both of those Roth conversions before IRMA hits. And then when we project out their RMDs, when they pull those out in the future, we'll still keep them in a low tax bracket and avoid IRMA. So Roth conversions help with IRMA planning as well. And then they could potentially, on your situation, could help reduce or play into the math on how much of your Social Security is taxed as well. So big benefits.
0: Those are all benefits during your lifetime. And then there's a whole nother group that you could be benefiting as well. And that's the people who come behind you. Mm-hmm. You know, we've done some very intentional Roth conversions in the past when we learn the unfortunate news that a spouse has received a diagnosis that's going to limit their life. Like they're going to pass away soon. And now all of a sudden, the priorities change. It's not just about how do we make our retirement together awesome. It's how do I leave my surviving spouse in a really awesome or stronger position? Or when we're both gone, how do we make sure that whatever blessing we're leaving behind to our kids or grandkids is strengthened because we're eliminating the tax bill that's attached to it? And so, man, it's a tax strategy. It's something that, as you said, Jared, we're trying to take advantage of the dips where you are in a lower tax bracket now than you otherwise might be in the future. Or what if it's not you out there in the future? It's your kids, your surviving spouse who might be in a higher tax bracket, and you eliminate a major tax burden for them by doing a Roth conversion. Powerful.
2: Very, very powerful. And there, I mean, there's other instances where a Roth conversion can make some serious sense. You've got, you know, one spouse that's running a business and their business has maybe had a tough year and they're at a loss, or, you know, maybe you're donating to a large charitable event, whether it's a campaign at a church or something like that, creating big deductions in that year. You know, you might still be in the middle of your working years and there might become a situation where you're pulling yourself down into a lower tax bracket. And so it might make sense to fill up, you know, a 12 or a 22% tax bracket, you know, depending on what your situation is.
1: And so whether it's perennial or annual or whatever, this is a decision that everyone needs to make. And I mean, a decision that the non-action, or I didn't even ask the question, let alone answer it. That's a decision. And every single year, no matter your age, you've got to determine, should I be doing a Roth conversion or not? Maybe even, well, I'm in the 22% tax bracket, I probably shouldn't do one. Well, should you fill up the 22% tax bracket? I'm in the 12%. I think I'm probably fine. Should you fill up the 12% tax bracket? And then I want to go back to Jared's point, no matter the age. And the example that he used was, you know, even in well into retirement. Okay, what about even like a little bit into your career? If you're doing a Roth conversion at that time, know that it's a taxable event. And know that if you do tax withholdings, that's technically that money came out of your IRA, didn't land in your Roth IRA, it went to Uncle Sam, could be penalized. So you want to have a strategy for that. You got to work with your CFP on that. All right. Changes coming up in the tax code that you need to be planning ahead for. We got that and more coming up here on the Wise Money Show with Cohorn Financial Group.
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2: 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Thanks for being here. My name is Mike Bernard. With me in the KFG studios, Josh Gregory, and special guest CFP CPA Jared Moxness. 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All right, so we're talking about tax planning decisions that you need to make every year. I'm going to leave it at that. First one is, you got to decide every year, doing a Roth conversion or not. If it's a yes, there's some tag along decisions you need to make. How am I going to plan for the taxes? How am I going to invest those dollars? Where am I going to take those dollars from? From what investments within my IRA? Should I do it within my 401k? There's some tag along investments. It's sometimes we can make it, and others can make a Roth conversion decision sound like a no-brainer. And then sound like, well, once you decide that, then you're good. Oh my goodness. No, that's a ton of tag along decisions. You got to work with your CFP on that, because it connects multiple areas of your financial life, not just one, where your tax planning. It's going to touch your retirement, estate planning, your protection planning, your present financial position. Speaking of another decision that people think, no, that's just like one area. That's simple. It's almost a no-brainer. No, it touches a lot of areas of your financial life, is your tax shelter strategy. Choosing what side of the account to fund, pre-tax, Roth, HSA, whatever. And you've got a decision on that to make as well here right now.
3: Well, and it needs to be revisited on an annual basis, as you said. And it's one that you want to get squared away early in the tax year, because if your primary tool for contributing to your retirement accounts, for example, is your 401k through work, the only way to squirrel money aside into that type of an account is out of your paycheck. And so if you discover that partway through the year, boy, I'm going to be in a lower tax bracket this year, and a Roth contribution instead of the traditional pre-tax contributions makes more sense, you want to do that early enough in the year that it actually has the right impact for you. Or maybe the exact opposite could occur for you. You've been doing Roth for a lot of years. You've gotten some pay raises. Maybe there's a big bonus that's coming later in the year, and you discover, man, I'm going to be in a high enough tax bracket that I actually should be doing all traditional. Again, if you discover that in October, then unfortunately, you know, it's too late to maybe make the switch and have it actually have an impact. And so even though we're doing tax planning, we're talking about tax planning in the fall, that's a traditional time to be looking at it, this needs to be part of the conversation you're having with your CPA or with your certified financial planner, even back in the spring when you're looking at the prior year's tax returns.
4: Yeah. And I've got a hot take on this one.
2: Yeah.
4: A little bit. But before that, I would say it's never too late to make the switch, because making the switch halfway through the year, or three quarters through the year, can still have impacts.
2: Sure. Yeah,
4: right. Sure. It absolutely can still impact your tax return and can still be meaningful. My hot take would be is if you're on the bubble, I would consider starting pre-tax, because if you get to the end of the year and you say, hey, we're going to be well into the 12 or 22 or one of these lower tax brackets that we haven't been in, you can always do a Roth conversion, assuming your plan allows for an in-plan Roth conversion, get that money over, and it's not exact as if you had put it in, but it's, you know, you've effectively made the same decision of getting it now.
3: It's a good point.
4: After tax.
3: You can have a do-over on the pre-tax side, but you can't go the other way. Yeah,
4: that's right.
3: Good point.
2: A recent conversation, planning conversation that I had with some folks is contributing. One individual self-employed, the other individual works at a company that has 401k. So contributing as much as they can do within cash flow and to be on track with their goals there. But the self-employed individual, he's just been funding IRA or Roth IRA, and it's automatic, set up automatic. Well, the contribution limits change, right? And with the IRA, with the Roth, it's unique now because the catch-up contribution has always been moving in $500 increments. The catch-up was either 500, then it became 1,000, and it's been stuck at 1,000. One of the changes, Jared, was it Secure Act 2.0? I can't remember.
4: Yeah, I think so.
2: It moved that inflation index for catch-up contributions for IRAs, Roth IRAs, down to round to the nearest $100. So we needed to change, and it was a question, do you guys have the cash flow to throw a little extra into the IRA? Because your catch-up contribution, you can actually do an extra $100. It's $1,100 is the catch-up contribution this year. So be aware of that. And then the other conversation with them was, hey, you're also on track to have, I think it's about $2,300, an odd number, $2,300 below the HSA contribution limit this year, because that changes every year by 50 or 100 bucks or, you know, some small numbers. And they had just set a certain dollar amount in their payroll, but it gave some room. And so, do you want to do this? And they looked right at me and said, should we? And I said, yes, 100%. Without a doubt. Now, unless that moves you backwards in your financial life, but if you can juggle the resources, yeah, I mean, yes, because you get the deduction today, the interest or growth in that HSA is tax sheltered. And then if you use it for qualified medical expenses, it comes out tax free. So now is a time to do that checkpoint because you've got still 3 months to manage the cash flow to make some of these contributions to these tax shelters.
4: And I would say, too, it's important to have the conversation about which accounts you should be funding and in what order.
2: Yeah.
4: I have this conversation a lot. I have it a lot with younger clients, especially because they're getting started in their career. It's the first time they've had access to 401k and HSA and things like that. And, you know, there's Roth IRAs, traditional IRAs, HSAs, you know, all those sorts of things. And so the order does matter.
2: Yeah.
4: And I typically tell folks to start with at least get your company match. Those are free dollars. Get your company match. And then depending on cash flow and what's available to them, maybe to an HSA, Roth IRA, and then you add your 401k beyond that.
2: Yep. Mm-hmm. Yep. All right. Let's shift gears from these perennials or annuals, whatever you decide, to changes.
3: You're making me mad now, by the way. Like, will you just get this straight in your head?
2: So changes for this year. And one of the big ones is, and like, it almost sounds like it could not, like it could be a little thing, but charitable contributions, charitable deductions are changing for 2026.
4: That's right.
2: Jared, explain how they're changing.
4: So first off, when you file your tax return, every taxpayer is either going to take a standard deduction, which is a free deduction that the IRS gives based off of your filing status, or you're going to itemize deductions. Now, 85 to 90% of taxpayers are taking the standard deduction, which is that freebie. But for those that are itemizing and that charitable donations are a part of their strategy, there is now a new threshold that you have to surpass before your donations start to become deductible to you. In this case, it's 0.5% of your AGI, which stands for adjusted gross income. I tell folks in most cases, it's just your total income. Multiply that by 0.5%. That amount is not deductible. It's only what you donate over and above that is actually deductible to you. So, for example, on $400,000, the first $2,000 of donations are not deductible.
2: It's not going to be included on your itemized deduction. Now, the opposite is happening for non-itemizers.
4: That's right. So if you are taking the standard deduction, like 85% of your peers and the rest of the population, they have created a up to $2,000 deduction if you're filing a joint tax return, up to $1,000 if you're filing a single tax return, to deduct charitable donations that you make from your income without having to itemize. There's no floor associated with that or no threshold that you have to get over. But the one caveat is it is cash contributions. It's not taking stuff to Goodwill. Mm. It's not taking stuff to, you know, Habitat for Humanity or a place like that. It's actual cash donations to a 501c3 that would qualify for that.
5: Yep.
2: So this is a big deal. So if we connect it back, number one, you want to understand this nuance, this rule. It's a little complicated, and that's a circular calculation for those of you that itemize, because the higher your adjusted gross income is, the higher that threshold is that you need to exceed before these charitable contributions help you. Therefore, we were talking about Roth conversion. Therefore, we were talking about should you fund pre-tax or Roth or whatever. That's going to play a role in this now, mm-hmm, because yeah, those decisions influence your adjusted gross income. And if you're also charitable and you're donating to the church, that's going to influence this. I've had a few where it's, okay, if you continue to do this, you're going to itemize. And if you itemize, you're not going to get any benefit on these charitable contributions. Let's make an adjustment so you don't itemize and get this charitable benefit. More planning is needed. All right, we got more coming up here on the Wise Money Show with Cohorn Financial Group.
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1: Now, from the Glass Doctor of Indiana Weather Center, here's your Storm Alert weather forecast.
2: A pleasant weekend to get outside. Sun and clouds mixed today, highs near 70. Another quiet day tomorrow with plenty of sun to go around, high Sunday, low 70s. We'll hold on to the low 70s Monday, bright sunshine overhead. Highs low to mid 70s most days this week with rain chances increasing midweek. I'm WSBT 22 meteorologist Jessica Burns.
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5: 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My name is Mike Bernard. With me in the KFG studios, Josh Gregory and special guest CPA, CFP, Jared Moxness. 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Reach out to us wherever you're at. We are there as well. Search the Wise Money Show. Talking about changes going on in the tax code, Jared, the big one this year, I'll say the big two. One, we talked about charitable contributions, so you need to know. A lot of people, they do year-end giving. They do strategies at the year-end about big donations, lumping contributions. Do I try and get over the threshold to be able to itemize or not? So you need to be aware of that. That's one. And then, and I know there's a list of others, but the other kind of big one is the mandatory Roth catch-up. That started this year. So if your income last year with your employer, and it's the same employer that you're funding your 401k or retirement plan through, if your income was above, what was it, $145,000 last year, it's inflation adjusted, so it's moving to $150,000 this year, but $145,000 last year, and you're doing catch-up contributions, those catch-up contributions have to go to the Roth side of your 401k. And so that's another big change.
6: Okay, right, so now. I have a question on this because I encountered an interesting situation, and I don't want to put you guys on the spot, but a client is in that situation. He just turned 60 because that mandatory Roth catch-up contribution is between or it's after your income goes over 150. He's in the situation where he can now do the super catch-up contribution, and he changed employers partway through this year. And so I'm thinking to myself, well, who's policing all of this? Like who's aware of what they earned last year? And
5: my understanding, he's in the clear, because the way their law is written, I think this is either intentional loophole or just like a reality of no one can keep track of this. But if it's the employer that you worked for last year and you're funding that 401k this year, then catch-up contributions need to be Roth. So if he changed employers this year, and before he switched employers, he was doing catch-up contributions with the old employer.
6: And then, he wasn't. He had gotten right to the edge.
5: Then he's in the clear.
6: Switched jobs. And so now all the contributions for the new employer are going to be catch-up, and they can be super catch-up.
5: Yep.
6: But the question was, does he need to inform them? Or it's on the employer to be able to track this.
5: Mm-hmm. Yeah, he's in the
6: Isn't
5: clear.
6: Isn't that fascinating?
5: Yeah.
6: So that wasn't on purpose, but kind of clever.
5: Yeah, good strategy.
6: But
5: what else is changing, Jared, in these, you know, either new changes for 2026 or just like recent changes that still are, need to impact your planning for 26?
3: Yeah, I would. If you are itemizing deductions, like we talked about with the charitable donations, just remembering what happened with the state and local tax deduction cap that went from $10,000 to up to $40,000 per year based off of your income. Mm-hmm. Your income has to be less than about a little over $500,000 to get that full $40,000 deduction. It's based off of property taxes you're paying, you know, the withholdings that you have coming out of your paychecks and everything. And so if you have the ability to fund pre-tax 401ks to help, you know, reduce income to make sure you maximize that deduction, that's part of the tax planning or tax projection work that you should be working on, you know, at this time of year before it's too late.
5: If you're doing an estimate or something like that to optimize your SALT deduction, I'm pretty sure, Jared, that there's a little inflation adjustment to that 40,000. And
3: yeah,
5: so it's like 40,400. So just be aware of that, right? Because what's counted in that state and local tax, yep, it's your property taxes and some excise taxes as well. But then your state and maybe local taxes, if you pay that. If you're in a situation where you're self-employed or you've got a lot of other taxable income that there's no withholdings on, then you might be doing tax estimates. And you're going to want to optimize to make sure that you pay those tax estimates in conjunction with, well, am I going to get to that $40,400 or not? So be aware that there's that little adjustment there.
3: And if you're a business owner as well, and you know you're going to be close to that range, it's important to talk to your tax preparer and tax planner about doing what's called a pass-through entity tax election, just in case. That is a deduction that you can take regardless of what your income looks like, assuming your state offers it. Mm-hmm. Indiana does, Michigan does. So yeah, work with your tax planner to make sure that you are taking advantage of whether it's the state and local tax deduction or as a business owner pass through entity tax deduction to maximize the benefit of paying in those taxes.
5: Senior deduction still feels new. And I don't know about you guys, but I feel like I'm bumping up against this a lot. And by against it, what I mean is, well, you get the senior deduction, not if you're on Social Security or not, even though it was sort of passed as a, oh, no tax on Social Security. That is not true. That was not passed. What was passed is if you are age 65 or older and your adjusted gross income is below $75,000 single filer or $150,000 joint, then you get an extra $6,000 deduction per person that is age 65 or older. So up to 12 if you're a married couple. And so therefore the question is, so that's fantastic, extra $12,000 deduction. And I would want you to use that deduction. Use it. Now, should you do Roth conversions or invite other income onto your tax return where you actually start losing or getting phased out of that $12,000 new senior deduction? That's the one I'm bumping up against a lot because I want to do Roth conversions up to the IRMA threshold. Well, what that means is you're going to limit how much of the senior deduction you get. And I don't know if there's one logical, this is how everyone needs to look at it. You've got to look at it for your own situation.
3: That's right. And I've been doing a lot of this recently as we've been meeting with clients, and you're exactly right. That 150 is, it's something that we're looking at. Does it make sense? Does it not make sense? I've had clients where we've run multi-year tax projections and we can show, hey, if we did X amount of Roth conversions to get you up to that IRMA threshold, added another $60,000 or $65,000 worth of income, it creates a, you know, 25 or 30% tax on that income because of the deductions you're losing plus the tax that you're adding. Mm-hmm. Does that actually make sense? Is 30%, you know, more than what you're going to be paying down the road, or is it right?
6: And that's not a universal answer either.
3: It's not.
6: It's unique to someone's situation. And some of it is, well, how much pain are you willing to handle for doing that conversion? But that's what you have to consider. It's not just I'm in this tax bracket, so if I do a Roth conversion, then I'm going to pay that tax. No, you might be giving up some other goodies along the way that make the effective tax, the real what you feel from a tax pain standpoint, maybe be something higher.
5: For a lot of at least joint filers, this is sort of like, are you going to stay in the 12% tax bracket or not? Because think about it. If you're below 150, just below 150, and if you're 65 or older, then your standard deduction is around 34, almost 34, almost $35,000. Yep. because you get a little extra. And then the $12,000 senior deduction, I mean, that's putting your taxable income at around $100,000, which is about the top of the 12% tax bracket. And it feels like, oh, if you're in the 12% tax bracket, we need to be doing Roth conversions. And then again, it's like this, it's a sliding scale. Yeah. So you want to be intentional with it. You want to capture this. Jared, I'm going to put you on the spot for the first time. We're going to have a lot of these discussions, but both the SALT tax cap increase and the senior deduction, these are temporary.
3: That's right. Along with deductions for overtime and for tips. Mm-hmm. And so that's where, you know, doing tax projections, because you might have these deductions for only a couple more years through 2028 or through 2029, depending on the deduction. You might only have them for a couple more years. Mm-hmm. And so it's important to take advantage of those. And it might make sense to be doing Roth conversions if you've, you know, with where we live, we've got a lot of employees of power plants and, you know, electrical companies, utility companies. And when we have bad storms roll through, those people are working extra. They're working overtime. And so they might be getting big deductions that are dragging them into lower tax brackets if they're 65 or older.
5: Yeah.
3: You know, with the senior deduction as well.
5: So early, do you think they're going to extend those deductions, or do you think they're going to let them sunset? Too early to tell, right? We've got 4 years with
6: who's
5: with
6: getting elected next.
3: I was going to say the same thing. Yeah. You tell me which way they've elected.
6: That's the gamesmanship here, right? Oh. Everything's in like 4 or 8 year increments. Yep. And hey, we'll keep the party going if you just elect us again.
5: Am I the only one repulsed by that? Like, I just can't stand it. And like, so how do you plan, right? How do you plan? Well, proactively with your CFP, looking at multiple scenarios. I mean, that is how you have to do it. Like, there's no way to say, well, this I'm putting all my chips on this. This is exactly what's going to happen, and therefore I'm going to do all my planning this way. No, it's dynamic. You got to work with your CFP, build out that plan. All right. Advanced tax planning strategies. We've got a few of those. We're hitting that, more coming up here on the Wise Money Show with Cohorn Financial Group.
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5: 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If you've missed anything about tax planning strategies, good news. This entire show is on the Wise Money YouTube channel. 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Talking about tax law changes that you need to be planning for, and this is a doozy. When they first created the Affordable Care Act, so Marketplace, healthcare.gov, I don't know, there's so many names for it. I call it healthcare.gov because that's where you go to get the health insurance. What they did, and I think they linked this for the first time, and it will never be delinked, I don't believe, and that is that what you pay for your health insurance is linked to what your income is, okay? And for healthcare.gov, this is linked in real time. It's what is your income going to be this year? That determined what you're paying for your health insurance each month. And then when you file your tax return, if your income landed where you said it would, then all good, right? But if your income came in lower, then you might get some premium tax credits added to your tax return and you'll get a really big refund. But it's the opposite that is the scary one. And that is where if your income was a little bit higher for any reason, and oftentimes we think income, oh, so I worked harder or I got a new job or you had more dividends, more capital gains. You didn't realize that you took a little more out of your IRA. All of a sudden, you could lose out on some of those premium tax credits and have to owe them back, pay them back on your tax return. This year, big change is it's going back to the way it was when it was when the law was first passed, and that is there's a cliff, there's a hard stop. $1 over this hard stop, this limit, and you could have to repay thousands of dollars of premium tax credit.
16: This is one of those situations where going back to the good old days is not good old days, right?
3: No.
16: Regressing back to the old rule is not a win here for taxpayers. So it's something that you have to be really, really careful with, because unfortunately, a lot of people will discover this surprise at tax time. After the year is over, very little that you can do, not nothing.
3: Yeah.
16: There are some things that you can do with the right CFP and CPA in your corner with you, but for a lot of people, they're limited if you find yourself facing this type of a cliff.
5: So there are options. You want to work with your CFP. You want to be aware. These are some of the most nasty tax surprises that you can find. So if you're on an ACA, healthcare.gov plan, be working with your CFP. Now, this won't apply to everyone. It's going to apply to very few people. But there is a very unique strategy or loophole or just like wrinkle in the tax code when it comes to having your health insurance through healthcare.gov while also having an adult child still on that plan. You can have a child on your health insurance up until they turn 26. So there's a unique opportunity for someone that's an adult child, meaning they're no longer a dependent. They're not in your household. They're not on your tax return, but they're still part of your health plan. Jared, explain this unique rule.
3: Yeah, it can be confusing. And so I'll try and keep it at a pretty high level. But the IRS has some publications and some instructions and some guidance that would allow you to pick and choose how you allocate those premiums and advanced tax credits and everything between your two tax households that you have. So in the case that, Mike, you just mentioned, you've got parents that have non-tax dependent children that are still on their health insurance. And so you're thinking, 23 to 25 in that range, mm-hmm. that age range. You can allocate the premiums between those two tax returns, and where this can be a benefit, is your newly working child is probably not making a whole lot of money or making less money than you might be in your peak earning careers or getting yep. in the latter half of your career. And so if you allocate the premium tax credits and everything to your child, there might be the ability for those tax credits to be based off of their income at tax time, thus juicing up some potential credits that you get in return.
5: Let me try to illustrate this through an example. So you've got a family coverage through healthcare.gov, and you've got a child who graduated from college last year. They're 23 years old. They're still on this group plan with you through healthcare.gov, and they're going to make 40 grand this year. Okay. You are going to make, you know, your family's going to make $150,000. So you're not going to be eligible for any premium tax credits. You're over that threshold of 400% of the federal poverty level. You've got to pay the full freight. You can allocate, and that's the word that they use, but it's really like saying, you know what, child, adult child, we've been paying for your health insurance for so long. By the way, we've also paid for your phone bill and all this other stuff. You're responsible for the health insurance. We're going to make you responsible for the health insurance. And now the IRS can then look at that child, that 23-year-old who's making 30, 40 grand, look at their income and say, oh, well, you actually make below that 400% of the federal poverty level. Therefore, you're eligible for some premium tax credits that the parent otherwise wouldn't be eligible for.
3: You have to be really careful with this one.
5: Yep.
3: Tax returns have to match. You have to be coordinating tax returns between parents and kids so that the percentages are the same. You also have to watch out for, I mean, the benefit for this really is for people who are on the cusp.
5: Yep.
3: That they're going to be close to 400% of the federal poverty line. That is where this really benefits most people. If you've got somebody that's on a marketplace plan that's making $500,000 a year and you just know they're not going to get advanced premium tax credits, you can't just take 100% of the premiums and put it on the kids' return.
16: Right.
3: You have to do some math that's based off of their household.
16: It has to be like a real allocation or whatever.
3: That's right.
16: But I also wanted to clarify, because the way you were describing your scenario, Mike, it almost sounded as though the son or daughter is literally paying the whole family's premiums or whatever.
5: Right, right.
16: And I think you clarified that just a moment ago here by saying it's not about who paid.
3: That's just
16: a reasonable allocation or a splitting in a way that would be defendable if you had to talk to the IRS about what you had done.
3: And I would tell you it really depends on whether or not you are collecting advanced premium tax credits or not.
16: Uh-huh.
3: So if the family is getting some sort of credit, meaning you have claimed income under that 400% of the federal poverty line, that is the case where you can pick and choose really any percentage between 0 and 100 to put on either tax return. It's once you have, if you have claimed income higher than that and you knew you were going to pay full freight for the health insurance for the whole year, it's at that point that you have to get a little bit more specific about the splits based off of the size of the households and things like that and ages, et cetera. It gets a little bit more complicated. So it's not as simple as, oh, I'm just going to throw 100% of the premiums on my kid's tax return for the year.
5: So again, eligibility, you're on healthcare.gov. And you have a adult child who's still on that plan, but no longer a tax dependent. This opens up an opportunity for them and for you. Now, another advanced plan and strategy, similar qualifications, but you've got an adult child on your health insurance plan, and your health insurance plan is a qualifying, HSA qualifying high deductible health plan. What's the opportunity there, Jared?
3: And this is not limited to plans through the marketplace or the Affordable Care Act. This can include group plans that you're on through work. So if you have an adult child who is not a tax dependent, again, but is on your health insurance still, and your plan is HSA eligible, just like you as the employee can contribute to your HSA on a family limit. So this year, that family limit, if you're under age 55, is $8,750,
5: yep.
3: I believe.
5: Yep.
3: Your child can also contribute to their own HSA up to that same family limit.
16: That is amazing.
5: Yep.
16: Like that can't be on purpose. That's got to be an accident in the tax code, but the fact that it's true is something that you hope families just have on their radar and, if appropriate, take advantage of it.
3: Yeah, especially young kids that are just getting out of college that are probably as healthy as they're ever going to be. Max funding an HSA that you could go then invest and never pay taxes on those dollars. Mm-hmm. You got decades of growth. Mm-hmm. That can be pretty meaningful.
5: You got to have the cash flow to do it as well. And also know that even though that 8,750 family limit, that's the maximum, that's not the requirement.
16: Right.
5: They could contribute something less than that. But the point is that they're eligible to contribute to their own HSA as well. Well, how much can they? Well, they're single. Well, technically, they're on a family plan, so they can contribute up to the family limit. A lot of extra choice, tag-along choice with that, too, because those dollars just sitting there are not invested, not as beneficial. So, Jared, thanks for being on the show. It's all the time. All the time we have for today. On behalf of Jared and Josh and all of us at KFG, have a great weekend. We'll see you next Saturday for the Wise Money Show with Cohorn Financial Group.
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21: Fox News, a powerful nor'easter is now barreling its way up the East Coast. More than 40 million people across 10 states face damaging winds, torrential rain, and beach erosion. Some coastal areas are already underwater. The Jersey Shore and the Outer Banks are already seeing big waves and erosion. Its conditions worsen toward New England. Storm is also disrupting travel with hundreds of flights delayed or canceled. More than 50,000 customers across the Northeast are without power at this hour. And this system is going to take its own sweet time as it moves into New England. Forecasters say some places could get a month's worth of rain in a day. Fox Weather's Katie Byrne is in Ocean City, New Jersey.
22: After days of north and northeast winds, basically that water has been piling up into the back bays, making it harder for each tide to fully drain. So we've had multiple high tide cycles over the last few days, and now that we're getting into the worst of the storm, we still have multiple high tide cycles to go and a lot more water to deal with actually an increased threat for the coast of New Jersey. Now we're expecting the entire coast, essentially, to experience major flooding. The rain totals have also gotten higher. Heavier rain is expected in New Jersey as well. The governor has declared a state of emergency in 8 counties ahead of this just to make sure that those resources should be available should they be needed.
21: There are states of emergencies in effect at this hour in New York City, as well as 8 counties in New York State and 8 counties in New Jersey. The weather has canceled a lot of events here in the city today, including the big Global Citizen Festival. That cancellation came less than 24 hours before the festival was to begin today on the Great Lawn of Central Park. Organizers say the decision was made in consultation with New York City and NYC Parks because of the threat of dangerous weather. It's the first time in 14 years it's been canceled. 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
2: The Iran war was on the agenda during a state visit from China's President Xi. Here's Fox's Jared Heppel.
3: President Trump says he and Chinese President Xi Jinping did talk about the war in Iran during the three-day state visits, along with the economy, trade, and AI.
4: America is very happy about this visit, and I'm sure China is very happy also. Great things for both countries, and it's been just very, very productive.
3: China is a top buyer of Iranian oil and has been accused of providing satellite imagery to the IRGC. Presidents Trump and Xi will see each other at least twice more this year at a November summit in China and the G20 in Miami in December. At the White House, Jared Halpern, Fox News.
2: One of the nation's largest Muslim communities is at the center of a federal discrimination lawsuit. It accuses Dearborn, Michigan, of creating a hostile environment to certain religions.
5: The suit is being brought by the Federalist senior legal correspondent Margot Cleveland and names the city of Dearborn and the mayor, Abdullah Hamoud, as defendants and claims that by spending public resources recognizing only the holidays of the majority Muslim population, they are discriminating and making Christians and Jews feel like they don't belong. Part of the filing reads, quote, "For too long, the city of Dearborn has been a hostile place for Christians and Jews. Defendant Hamoud has taken this hostility to the next level, openly conveying the message that Christians and Jews are not welcome in the city and are indeed second-class citizens."
2: Fox's Chandley Painter, OpenAI is investigating cases of its AI agents going beyond their assigned tasks on U.S. government websites. Outside researchers say some tried unsuccessfully to access Education Department data. OpenAI also confirming that its agents improperly posted 53 user-uploaded images to third-party sites. Most have since been removed. I'm Daria Aldinger. This is Fox News.
0: Now, from the Glass Doctor of Indiana Weather Center, here's your Storm Alert weather forecast.
6: A pleasant weekend to get outside. Sun and clouds mixed today. Highs near 70. Another quiet day tomorrow with plenty of sun to go around. High Sunday, low 70s. We'll hold on to the low 70s Monday. Bright sunshine overhead. Highs low to mid 70s most days this week with rain chances increasing midweek. I'm WSBT 22 meteorologist Jessica Burns.
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9: 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What is that? If not just bitterness and a betrayal, candidly, a betrayal of the American people. Let Democrats take power? That's the game plan?
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11: Welcome to Measure Twice. I'm Rob Perugini, along with Chris Kramer from C. Kramer Interiors and Joel Graber from Graber Custom Remodeling. 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And you're listening to us on Michiana's News Talk 95.3 MNC. 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Dean was in last week. That was a lot of fun. We learned a lot about floors.
12: That seems yep, a little, I was floored.
11: Seems a little on the nose. Doesn't it? That's a fun show.
13: Love Dino.
11: Yeah. Good guy. Met a guy named Kevin from Leatherman Supply.
13: Oh, Kevin Park.
11: Week. Yeah.
13: Another fantastic.
11: Another good guy. But Gigantor.
13: Yes, he's huge.
11: He's a big dude. He was in a 10-foot tent and
13: he's filling it up.
11: Yeah, he had no problem. I wouldn't be able to high five him. I'd be able to like mid five him.
13: Yeah.
11: There'd be no.
12: Hit his knee.
11: Yeah, knee five. But good people.

0: our sponsor. So thank you very much for sponsoring us. This week I wanted to dive into some of the basics, because I think we have been pretty technical for the past few months. Very, you know,
1: getting in the weeds.
0: Yeah, you know, we want to
1: get in.
0: Yeah, we shake things up and go back to the basics. And I pulled up two articles, and it's just, I want to kind of walk people through the fundamentals of a remodel, from like design to build, just the fundamentals. We could get in the weeds all day with, you know, specific, you know, archways or, you know, however, but like, just if you were to lay out, just like, okay, you're planning on remodeling, here's how it's probably going to go. Right. Joel, I wanted to start with you, because sometimes people just immediately go to a remodeler. Like, they're like, I want to remodel, or I want to put on this addition. Hello, can you come out and, you know, look at my place, right? You get, how often do you get that? Can you come out and look at my place? I want to do this thing.
1: Quite a bit.
0: I mean, that's like most of the time.
2: That's pretty basic.
0: Right.
1: Yeah. I mean, that's where you start.
0: That is where you start.
1: The starting point.
0: And then Chris, you get kind of the same thing. That's where I think there's a little bit of a disconnect with the public of like, what, do I start with the remodeler or do I start with the designer? Mm. You start both, but thousands of projects start both places.
2: Yeah, I was going to say, excuse me, it happens either way. Sometimes, you know, they'll might reach out to the contractor, the contractor says, oh, you'll need a designer.
1: Yeah.
0: So that was where I was going. It's like, yes. At what point do you look at a project? Like, it's not like you walk out. I know you don't walk in and be like, nope, you need a designer, and then you leave. You don't do that. But you're probably walking around and seeing certain things that are like, yeah, you know, you probably need design help on this thing.
1: Oh, yeah. I mean, I would say most of the time that is a need.
0: Yeah, I don't want to like say that a designer isn't good for every project. That's not what I'm saying. Like, every project probably could use a designer, but there are some that it's like, you're not getting this done without a designer.
1: Oh, correct.
0: You know, like
1: this. Yeah, because I mean, we don't have the capacity to walk you through all of. I mean, I feel like maybe we had talked about this not too long ago, but like one of the things that like Chris does is like helps not just with the, not just with like selections, but like, how is furniture going to fit into this area so that it all works together? So this has to be designed. This space has to be laid out in a manner to be the most useful.
0: And
1: we can do some of that, but we just don't, like, that's not really that's not what you do.
0: Right. You're bogging down the wrong crew.
1: Yeah, exactly. I mean, that gets us to a point where it's like,
0: I can't walk with you through Lee Supply for the 55 selections.
2: Well, and it's also not the contractor's job to help them pick out paint colors and do all the interior finishes.
1: To be my job, because yeah, that's not our expertise.
2: It bogs you down. It also bogs you down.
1: Yeah.
0: And you're right. We did talk about that, but we had to start there to move forward.
1: Yeah.
0: So once you've decided that, okay, now you've got the designer involved and now you've got the remodeler involved, I wanted to talk through like basically the basic things of that. And I have an article from House, which was a pretty good, you know, I like House. And they just make a few points. And they mention you should, if you're the homeowner, this is from the homeowner perspective here, right? Their first suggestion is become a writer, a list writer. And I thought that was a good point. Lists. Mm-hmm. You need a bunch of lists, not one long list, but lists in categories. And I thought that was a good point. And they're saying things like, make a list of like key things that you're looking, your outcomes. Like, what are you trying to get right? So that was cool. Like, have your destination is basically that way of saying that. But you can't list everything out start to finish because the project doesn't generally run that way because things change or happen or, you know, but
1: you well, that's really not the home for the homeowner.
0: Right. They're saying a homeowner should have lists, categorized lists. I'll give you an example here.
2: I know. I understand what you're, what they're saying, but they have a mental list.
0: Well, they're saying, but in here they address that. They're saying like the mental list can betray you sometimes because you, your mind changes and you don't realize that it changed and you, and a lot of times you start to influence the project and you had never talked to your designer or your contractor about
2: it. So they're saying that the homeowner should have a list prepared,
0: yeah,
2: a written list.
0: Right. And then as they think of things, should write on that list to discuss with their designer. Because what happens is, and I think I've seen this, where people, didn't we talk about that?
1: Some creep. I mean, you get like, not like a.
0: Oh, I thought you were creep, like, yeah, like some creep's doing that to Chris over there.
1: No, like you get like project creep where it starts becoming, it, you kind of lose, or you, I don't know how to say it. Sometimes it just, sometimes naturally it's going to grow because now that we're here, I see that I want this too.
0: Right.
1: But sometimes it kind of, from what you originally were after, it starts shifting a little bit without realizing. If you don't have this like destination in your list.
0: We should put a pin in that because it's actually different, but it's later in the article. Oh, okay. I'm talking about when a homeowner visits somebody else's house and the homeowner that is in the middle of a project, but they're visiting a finished house and they have a conversation with the person in that house. And they're like, oh yeah, that's something I should do in my project. And it creeps into their mind, but they never communicate it to the designer, but it feels like they did because they had a conversation with someone about it.
1: Right.
0: And all these things are going on around you. It's easy to forget that we didn't really talk about that.
1: Yeah.
0: And it starts to influence the project. And that's what those lists protect you from. Is like you become Dick Tracy for the old people. That was a detective who wrote on a pad and paper. for the young people, I mean. But like you should have just a little list of like your thoughts because it can happen. And I'm sure that's happened. It's definitely happened on the Graber side, but I don't know if ever that's ever happened to you where it's like, didn't we talk about that? It's like, no, we never talked about that. It can happen.
2: It can happen. I can see that can happen.
0: So I thought that was an interesting point, not to belabor the list part, but it's the first article I've seen where they say, hey, look, if you have a project near the homeowner, write some of your stuff down.
1: It's a good idea because it is. Especially like, I mean, for everybody, it can be difficult to remember what you have talked about. And so if you're not physically writing it down, you can think you've talked to somebody about it. And
2: you think you're going to remember.
1: Yeah.
0: Yeah. And really you don't, you know, you just, it's hard to keep up. How many moving parts are in a project?
2: Hundreds,
0: maybe more than hundreds.
2: Yep.
0: You know, it's not, nobody can keep that together. And there's software that does it, but nothing beats that pad and paper. Nothing yet has beaten the pad and paper, even for millennials, you know, like the something about writing it down,
1: physically write it down. It connects in your brain.
0: Better. Yeah. It's wild. And I thought that was an interesting point. And then honestly, we're going to move into different topics in here, but like the next like four topics are just essentially glorified lists because of what the list does for you. It keeps you focused, it categorizes things and stuff like that. But that was the moral of that story. But when we come back, let's move into like when the project is going, like what are some things, fundamentals that you're gonna see in your project when we come back. This is Measure Twice.
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3: 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I'm Rob Perugini, along with Joel Graber from Graber Customer Modeling and Chris Kramer from C. Kramer Interiors. 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We're talking about the fundamentals of design and remodel. Like, when you have a project, what are some things that are kind of fundamental? And we went over keeping a list straight. Have your own list. But there's a lot of aspects to it. And if I were to ask you guys, what are the big blocks of a remodel from design to build? What are the big pieces in it? Like this, like, for example, would it be like, making decisions, layout, architect? What are the big pieces? You have planning. I'll get you started. Planning is the first part. We talk about that all the time. What's the next spot?
4: Well, planning's pretty broad.
3: Well, I'm talking broad, just the big blocks. Yeah. Then we can narrow it down from there. But,
4: well, you go from planning to actual, like, the work.
3: Well, but that's, isn't there something between planning and doing it? You have to acquire the stuff, right?
4: Not everything at once.
3: That's true.
4: You acquire stuff. I mean, I guess it depends on the size of the project, but.
3: But if you're a homeowner right now, that seems oversimplified. You know what I mean? Like, it's like, okay, we planned it. Now we're going to go do it. What are the parts?
4: Well, if you're working with a contractor and a designer, that's how it should work for you as a homeowner.
3: Well, you're always making decisions in there.
4: Yeah.
3: Right? I mean,
5: never. What decisions?
3: You're a professional decision getter.
5: Yes.
3: I'm serious. I'm not even being sarcastic.
5: No, I know.
3: What percentage of your job is getting decisions, you think?
5: Every aspect.
4: Yeah?
5: Seriously.
3: Really?
5: Yeah. You have to make a decision before you can move on.
3: Okay, you're right. So,
5: I mean, being indecisive bogs down the project.
4: Yeah.
3: So this is
5: it
3: where
5: puts it at a hold.
3: Right. Well, this is where I was kind of chuckling while we're off air, but I didn't want to like bring it up yet. This is typical house, and I love the magazine. Don't get me wrong, but this is typical. Plan everything ahead. Finalize your design before starting any work. Okay, I get that. Right? Before starting work, rather than trying to do it as you go along. The process will be much more enjoyable without constant deadlines presenting themselves if you haven't planned.
5: That's true.
3: True.
5: Yep.
3: But is it even possible to plan everything ahead?
5: No. things change.
4: Well, that I'm famous for saying you make a plan to change a plan.
6: Right.
4: So it's okay to make, I mean, if you really feel compelled to plan every, you have to have a pretty solid plan for where you're getting to. But there's going to be, even if you have a good plan, you need to give yourself an opening to be able to make some changes as it goes. Because you might, once you have your space and start seeing it, then selections, just because you've made that, are they saying you make all your selections too?
6: Yeah.
4: Oh.
5: Well, okay. So for example, if you're doing a kitchen remodel, excuse me, before you start the construction phase, you have your cabinet design, you have your finishes selected, countertops, maybe you have your hardware selected, maybe you don't, but those things have to be in play before you even begin to, you can't even order cabinets until all those things are decided. So you're not knocking down walls or removing cabinetry until everything is selected.
6: Right.
5: So, but does that, so that part is fundamental and that part is solidified before anything moves forward.
6: So fundamentally, if we're talking about the fundamentals, that you can plan all that ahead of time.
5: Yeah, that has to be planned before. You're not going to tear out your kitchen without having a plan in place and cabinets ordered.
6: Right, and you have decisions made at that point.
5: Correct. So that, I think, is what they're referring to. But that doesn't mean, oh, I need to have my wall color figured out right away. Well, this part of it's done. Now we can kind of just decide what we're going to do with the walls or a kitchen backsplash or things of that nature. Because those things all come later.
6: And it might make sense to make those decisions later because the stuff's there.
5: Correct. Right. And
4: window treatments, stools.
5: Then, and maybe you will. But for example, the finishing touches may not be 100% in place, but the fundamentals are there.
4: Yeah.
6: Right. And one of the things that I think that the article is doing is treating remodeling like a new build, where there's some things in remodeling that are different than new build, because in new build, you do what you want. There's no environmental, basically there's, I get it. If you're building on the side of a mountain, you have different environmental things, but a remodel,
4: because you already have an existing structure, you're saying?
6: Yeah, there are some things that you might have to compromise, even if you have unlimited money. You know,
5: there might be some limitations.
6: Yes,
5: that you run into,
6: right? That are behind the wall, or
5: right, that make it. You're not saying you can't do it, but it makes it more difficult or costly to do.
6: It might not make sense.
5: Correct.
6: To do things move an entire.
5: And we run into that all the time. And then we have to basically say, we can do it, but it's going to be this. And then ultimately it's their choice to move forward or, it's not really where I want to put the money.
6: Right. So that's the only thing I was really balking at. It's like, well, you can't make everything in a remodel because there's surprises built in.
4: In a build, you won't make everything either because you don't need to.
5: Well,
4: you have some basic, you have a lot of the basics figured out, like,
5: right, but there are things that happen as it goes along that you but typically, like, for example, we run into those situations with, we can't move that wall because of the ductwork. That is usually caught before the design phase. I mean, you're not going to lay out a plan without having that information in place first, because otherwise you're going back and redoing everything.
4: Right.
5: So some of those things are caught before we even begin a design phase, the design phase.
6: Which makes sense, right? You should plan everything you can possibly plan.
5: Right.
6: But there are
5: variables.
6: I guess what I would say to a homeowner is like, well, just don't get comfortable because there's some flexibility that you're going to need.
5: Expect flexibility.
6: Yeah. I think that's what I would like to have seen in the article is like, you're going to try to plan everything out, but be flexible because you don't want to be disappointed because you have to change something, because that's a tough emotion to overcome.
4: Yeah.
6: if you know going in, like, hey, look, I'm probably going to have to be flexible with some things. But I think that's where you guys do a good job probably with your clients, that you're saying, hey, we're going to do this thing now. You got to be flexible because there could be variables, but we have a contingency plan. And then that's the next thing. It's like, have contingency. Build some contingency in, if you can, into it. That kind of lightens the, you know, well, we picked everything. If you get a real engineering type person, they're like, why wouldn't it work? We picked everything. We thought of every detail. Well, nature's good.
4: He's
6: a great pitcher.
4: Yeah. You know?
6: But then I think, and we can probably go into the next segment and talk about this, but I like this little part of the article. It's like, never assume that everybody's going to see what you see as a homeowner.
4: Yeah.
6: Never assume that. And I think that goes both ways, right? Like, you have to give each other leeway that it might take some splaining, you know, to get your point across. And they say, like, never assume someone else will work how you want them to work unless you explicitly state it and include tiny details if you can. Does that make sense to you, Chris? Like, do you... when a customer has the tiny details, does that help your process?
7: Depends.
6: Why? What do you mean?
4: Well, if the tiny details don't actually work.
5: Tiny details don't actually work, or they're unrealistic, and you try to talk them out of it, or, you know, that doesn't fit the design.
6: Right.
5: Then it's...
6: It can bog you down.
5: It can bog you down.
6: Right. That's wild, because you would think that the more tiny details you have, the smoother it's going to be.
5: No, it can be irritating.
6: It can be OCD thing, right?
5: Yeah, exactly.
6: Yeah. And I've read that in my research that sometimes as a homeowner, you might not be OCD in anything in your life, but suddenly this project, because they're expensive and time consuming.
5: And they're personal.
6: And they're very personal. This OCD little animal comes out.
5: Yep, it's very personal.
6: It can stop a project. It can slow it down so much.
5: Mm-hmm.
6: When we come back, put a pin in that. We'll dive more into it. When we come back, this is Measure Twice.
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9: 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Yeah, sometimes you vote for the lesser of two evils.
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0: Now, from the Glass Doctor of Indiana Weather Center, here's your Storm Alert weather forecast.
1: A pleasant weekend to get outside. Sun and clouds mixed today. Highs near 70. Another quiet day tomorrow with plenty of sun to go around. High Sunday, low 70s. We'll hold on to the low 70s Monday. Bright sunshine overhead. Highs low to mid 70s most days this week with rain chances increasing midweek. I'm WSBT 22 meteorologist Jessica Burns.
2: 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I'm Rob Perugini, along with Chris Kramer from C. Kramer Interiors and Joel Graber from Graber Custom Remodeling. 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
3: Yeah.
2: You're listening to the show that helps you envision your home's potential. 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Like, what's the homeowner, what are fundamentally, what should you be doing and keeping and seeing and things like that? And we talked about, obviously, planning is the big part and the construction part's the big part, but like, we're talking about decision making and being detailed, but Chris, not so detailed that it affects the project.
4: Right.
2: And what do you mean by that? Because
4: OCD, over micromanaging the project.
2: Right.
4: Well, that's what I think of when they say the, you know, be detail oriented. Sometimes they try to micromanage.
2: Yeah, moderation is the key to the happiness, right? Even there, because why?
4: If
2: there has to be trust,
4: and this, I don't know how to say,
5: I
4: this
5: mean, some of the detail, and that's what I was kind of getting at, is like, some of those details, you address them when you get there. Like, how far do you offset your tile on your backsplash?
4: See,
5: that doesn't have to be decided immediately,
4: right? But at the same time, the point of details, somebody has to be in charge, in control of the project, and that's typically the designer or the contractor. So when the client tries to take control of the project,
5: it muddies it,
4: and it goes south quickly.
2: Right. Now, when you say like somebody has to take control of the project, that's why you're being paid,
4: right? We're supposed to be the ones managing it, but if you take that away from us, then the project typically falls apart.
2: Right. And
4: that happens when they start with too many fine-tuned details.
2: And when you say fine-tuned details, give us an example, because off air you had a really good example. It's like you have a discussion. It was like something along the lines of like, you have a discussion, you come to a decision, you walk away to go implement, and then
4: they change the decision.
2: Right.
4: Or, you know, I was looking at the tile guys, and they're putting it a quarter of an inch off to the one side. And you're like, excuse me?
5: Yeah.
4: I don't think they're doing it right. So you have to run over.
2: And make sure.
4: And know
5: this.
4: It
5: can get so extreme that people want, like, I don't like that tile there.
4: Yeah.
5: I want it somewhere else. There are some things that you just have to trust the process, because individual, like a tile floor, for example, it's not necessarily made for each tile to be, it's not a puzzle.
4: Right.
5: Once it's all together,
2: right,
5: it's finished, it looks great.
4: But those things do happen.
2: Mm-hmm.
5: Yeah.
4: And more frequently than you might realize. And then a lot of times you're only looking at one element of the overall project. You have to wait for it all to come together, and I understand it's difficult when it's your house and you see one element go in and you're not 100% sure you like what you selected or what was selected. And you got to go back and say, just let the process happen. This is just one element, you know, and it's new. Live with it for a couple of days, and then usually they calm down. But
2: right.
4: That's part of the process.
2: It's part of the recipe. It's like if you were to eat a teaspoon of granulated garlic, it would be terrible.
4: Yes.
2: But you throw it into mama's sauce,
4: And it's good.
2: Yeah. You know, it's like, that's the thing. It's there. I would have loved to have seen a part of this article say one of the fundamentals is letting it happen.
4: Yeah.
5: Yeah.
2: You know, there are certain parts that you have to let happen.
4: Yep.
2: And then look at them.
4: Yep.
2: Instead of looking at
4: each individual aspect as it's going in.
2: Yeah. Cause it will look messed up. You know, like it's, if you know, what an analogy would be if you were watching a master painter paint, but you're in the first 25 minutes of the person painting, it's not going to look good.
4: No.
2: It doesn't look like it. But when it gets put together,
4: yeah,
2: it looks a little different. That would have been an interesting piece in this article from Howls.com to say, okay, there's a part where you got to let the horse run.
4: Yep.
2: Let it go in. I think that YouTube is to blame some of this, where it's like, well, I watched a guy on YouTube put tile down and it was, you know.
4: Now, this happens before YouTube was even in existence.
2: Oh, really?
4: Oh, yeah. Yep. This has been going on since time.
2: Right.
4: Because people have been remodeling.
2: Right, because it's personal.
4: It's personal. Exactly. And they're spending a lot of money, and then they're thinking, you know, they get scared.
2: Mm-hmm.
4: And unsure, and they just need reassurance through the process.
2: Yeah, and it doesn't matter how much you have in the bank or your lot in life. It's still personal, and it's still a lot of money.
4: Yeah, it's your personal space.
2: Yeah.
4: And you want it to reflect what you have in your mind.
2: Right. Do you feel like the exterior or the interior has more of passion in it, or is it just a dead heat, equal parts? Do people get more incensed when they walk in and they're like, this isn't right, or is it the outside of the house when they're...
5: It all depends on the person.
4: Really. Yeah, yeah. Outside's important, definitely, but mainly it's the inside because you're living on the inside.
2: Right, right. So inside, a little bit more personal.
4: Bit more personal. You want the outside to be cohesive and thought out too, but it's more of the interior.
2: Right. Then you're in a remodel. Well, you probably see this all the time. I mean... all the time, Joel. It can look a mess for a long time.
5: Oh, yeah. People oftentimes like wonder what's happening.
2: Yeah, because you go in, it's like, this looks exactly the same as last week, like to them.
5: Yeah.
2: Because at what point in a project does it look like stuff's getting done? Because there's probably like his pivot point, like somewhere where it's like
5: typically like when drywall starts going up. That's when it starts actually taking shape.
2: Right.
5: And close in, like you start seeing something. However, that can still take a fair amount of time too. And so Yeah.
2: I think when you can, not that you guys use a broom every day to clean up when you're done, but sometimes I don't care what kind of broom you got, it's still going to look like stuff's just laying around.
5: You try to keep things organized and in a place so it's not just all over the place looking like people don't know what they're doing.
2: Right.
5: They're dropping tools and running to the next spot. You know, like, right. You don't want that.
2: Right. But then there's that when it starts to get closed up, that's a good point. When it starts to get closed up, it starts to look like, this is happening. And then probably another, if you're talking about a kitchen or a bathroom, when a vanity or a cabinet gets put in, that's probably.
5: Or your flooring or your tile there's these benchmarks that you hit that it's like, this is starting to really come together.
2: But I would think that that's kind of a different pivot point, because I think where that is a sigh of relief for the construction side, because now it's the homeowner sees the thing getting put together. But I think that opens up for the designer side now, because now the cabinet's in. Now we're starting with colors going to happen.
4: Yep. Now they're getting excited because they're starting to see things come together.
2: Right.
5: And then it can't move fast enough.
2: Right. Then a different bloom happens. That's exactly where I was going.
4: And then it gets the, oh gosh, I love the cabinets, but are you sure the countertop we selected is still going to work?
2: And the degree in psychology that you must come with, this degree in design, must start to kick
4: or,
2: in.
4: Or,
5: yeah, my favorite is when they ask me and I'm like, I don't know. I'm not sure why Chris picked that.
4: Or, you know, I'm seeing this come together now and I'm wondering if the backsplash we selected will still work. And then you're like, well, we have time because, you know, they can't put the countertops in if it's solid surface until they template. So we do have some flexibility to reselect if you're, and sometimes it does work out better that way. Mm-hmm. I mean, they rethink their selection. We pick out something that we like actually better. So as things come together, that's why we call it a process.
2: So another fundamental piece is that pivot point where things start to come together. So right. We had the plan, you know, we had the construction starts, we had the let it run fundamental, and now we have like, okay, it's starting to get put together portion of it where you learn what your those details, what they meant.
4: Right, because as part of the process, I mean, we have a lot more technology now than we did in the past to help customers visualize their space.
2: Well, let's talk about that when we come back. We're right up against it, but we'll put a pin in that technology to visualize it. Don't let them forget. When we come back, this is Measure Twice.
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5: 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I'm Rob Perugini, along with Joel Graver from Graver Custom Remodeling and Chris Kramer from C. Kramer Interiors. 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And when we last left you, we were talking about the coming together phase, and Chris was talking about how
6: the technology
5: allows customers, or your customers or homeowners, to start to visualize a lot sooner than they had in the past. And and we can pick it up right from there, Chris.
7: With we use Chief Architect, so we can do a 3-dimensional drawing of the space, so they can get a walkthrough of how the cabinetry and how everything is going to look. AI is fantastic, because now I can take, customers ask all the time, well, what does this look like if I put this fabric on this sofa? Can they show me that? Well, in the past we can't.
5: So does
7: now I can.
5: Does AI get you pretty close to a picture?
7: Yeah. Oh my gosh. It's fantastic. I mean, I worked with a client, like, for example, picking out wallpaper. Mm. What's it going to look like in my room? I can now put that on AI and show them a picture of what the room will look like with the wallpaper on.
5: And it's not a rendering. It looks like a picture.
7: It looks like a photograph.
6: And every one of them has, like, Chris in a leopard print Speedo.
7: Yeah. Yeah, you betcha.
6: Laid out.
5: This is what I would look like sitting on your kitchen counter in a Speedo. And this is what I would look like sitting in lotus position in your living room in a Speedo.
7: Yeah, great. Nobody wants a picture of that. So, it helps people to make a decision on, oh, that's what it's going to look like.
5: Right.
6: Yeah.
5: Like, and I wanted to make the point, it looks like a photo.
7: Yes. It's not a rendering.
5: It's not a cartoon. Look,
7: because you put the actual pieces, you know, you take the wallpaper and you take a snapshot of it and put it in AI, and it will, you know, it's exact. Now the scale may not be 100% right, because mm-hmm. it can't quite get that yet. But it gives them enough information visually that they can make a decision. I just had a client the other day that we were talking about doing a tile on an accent wall, the vanity wall, in mm-hmm. a small powder room. So we put it in AI. And then she goes, but I really like this wallpaper. So then we took the tile out, put the whole room in wallpaper,
5: and
7: changed
5: boom.
7: The vanity color.
5: You could see
7: boom. Then put the light fixture she selected, the mirror she selected, all of that went into AI, generated this photo of her space, and that made her decision.
5: That's really cool.
6: That is cool.
5: I think the ability to place somebody in the room before.
6: I mean, that's huge.
7: Even I can take, okay, I like this sofa and I like this fabric, but I like to see what it looks like. I can now take that photo of the fabric and the sofa, and AI can generate, put it on the frame for us.
5: Is that in Chief Architect, or is that
7: nope? That's AI. That's just AI.
5: Straight AI.
7: So now they can say, oh, yeah, okay, I like that. Let's go ahead. You know, so these tools are most people can't visualize what their space is going to look like, but this takes
6: Chief Architect is more like, it's not it's not photorealistic.
7: Correct.
6: It gives you a nice, it gives you a good understanding of how your space is going to be laid out.
7: Correct.
6: It gives you a good idea of what things will look like in that space, but then like to get like photorealistic, then you're applying some AI.
7: Yeah. And then even how's that light fixture going to look against my wallpaper? So I can just in a matter of minutes, pull this all together.
0: Right. So like you could show somebody what quarter sun.
7: Yep.
0: Yep. Would look like.
6: Yeah.
0: Because like for cabinets, it's, I think people tend to say, I don't want wood colored cabinets because they don't always understand. Like they think it looks like what their parents had in the 70s, you know?
6: Yeah.
0: And when you could actually see it in a picture, like this is what it looks like. This is why that's different.
6: Right.
0: And this is how it will look with in your room.
6: Right.
0: See, crazy.
7: See, this is what AI generated.
0: It looks just like real. A picture.
6: Yeah. Mm-hmm.
0: So do you find, so in the picture that Chris held up, it was a, looked like a powder room.
7: It vanity. Is.
0: Mm-hmm. Okay. So it was a powder room. You're facing the mirror. It was like if you were four paces back from the vanity looking at it. Now it added lighting acts.
7: We put that lighting in,
0: but did you see like the, I'm looking at it on either side, like the brightness of the light. Did AI add that?
7: No, it took it from the photograph that I put into AI.
0: So it just basically, you took a picture.
7: It does. AI will enhance.
0: That's what I was getting at. There's some things that you need to probably pay attention to that AI will sneak in there.
7: And AI is not perfect. It is. I mean, it's only as good as what the information you're giving it. But even then, it still has limitations on what it shows and how you can explain like a curved vanity. And I'd asked to do that for another client, and I got this really weird shape.
0: It just ran with it.
7: It's like, how do I explain that that's the wrong curve?
6: Right.
0: Yeah, you have the prompt, and if you're working in AI, really, you become a prompt expert. How do I prompt the AI to give me back mm-hmm. what it is that I'm looking for?
7: It's just, I mean, it's such a useful, I mean, it's such a useful and a kind of an important tool now.
0: But at what phase is AI working? Is it through the whole process, or do you find like you're in the front
7: not
0: of the
7: through
0: process?
7: The whole process? No, see, this is another one I did because we were trying to figure out if that light fixture was going to work against the wallpaper.
0: And so this is literally a mirror with a light fixture.
7: That's their mirror that they have. That's the wallpaper we selected. And then that's the light fixture that they were wanting to change to.
0: And it's really not a design. Like the AI is not just relegated to builders and designers. Like
7: you can go
0: and do it on your own. You go home right now, take a picture of your bathroom and start messing with it with AI, and it'll give you ideas.
7: It'll give you ideas. It'll even tell you what paint colors you should use against certain things. It makes recommendations.
0: Right.
7: I still trust the eye over AI anytime.
0: Well, that was my net. That's a great segue. We're right on there. It's like you're just to recap in the fundamentals, the AI portion probably use a lot in the beginning. You could probably use it all the way through, but really beginning and through your decision making, but it's not a super awesome consultant yet.
7: Correct.
0: Like
7: trust your professionals.
0: It's still AI is still reading the internet, and we know the insanity that is on the internet. So you know, it's, you can't trust it like a close friend.
7: It's a tool,
0: right?
7: And it gives you some ideas, but it's not 100% perfect.
0: Right. It's going to, and like you said, it'll sneak some enhancements in there that
7: aren't right.
0: Yeah, like
7: it puts in windows where there's no window. I mean, you know, so you got to remove the window, and you know, it's like, so
0: right. Use AI, but pay attention to it.
7: Yeah. Don't take it as 100%.
0: Right. And for like the remodeling and contractor side, it can be pretty valuable when a customer is having trouble identifying what you're building.
6: Yeah.
0: You know, because it's not there, you know, and then suddenly it's there, especially like an addition and stuff like that.
6: Right.
0: How's this going to look on the outside of my house?
7: But that's why AI is fantastic. You take a picture of the house and you can say, I'm thinking about this paint color, and you can put that in and it'll
0: boom,
7: boom.
0: Right.
7: Oh, that's darker than I don't think I like that. But, you know, so,
0: right.
7: Oh, man, it's awesome.
0: Right. And if it's awesome. as long as you know to probably ignore the suggestions.
7: Oh, I don't look at their suggestions. I guess it's because I know what I'm looking for.
0: Absolutely. But why I keep saying that is because a homeowner or a customer has to look at these suggestions, because we don't have a degree in design and we don't do it every day. So it's tempting to just follow those suggestions.
7: Yeah. I don't even read them. I know what I'm looking for. I know what I want.
0: Yeah. And we're out of time. So thanks for listening. This has been Measure Twice.
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10: It's a big storm. I'm Paul Stevens, Fox News. Big, powerful nor'easter battering the northeastern U.S. today, prompting emergencies in parts of New York and New Jersey.
11: Forecasters are actually upgrading the flood threat for New Jersey. They now say this will be the worst flooding some Jersey Shore towns have seen since Sandy, which is a big deal. We saw some devastating flooding with that storm. These storms are different. That one was tropical. This one is not, but they have some similarities, both hitting during high tides and both during full moons, which notoriously creates higher than normal tides. We have businesses, homes, roads here in Ocean City, just beyond the dunes here, and this water was getting the closest it has been. We still have a few more high tide cycles to watch out for, too, and we're already seeing some flooding over on the bay side here in Ocean City. Just driving in, I was noticing that because we've had days of north and northeast winds, it's pushing and piling water up into the back bays, and with each high tide, it's making it harder for it to fully drain.
10: Fox Weather's Katie Byrne in Ocean City, New Jersey. The storm threatening 2 days of power outages and coastal flooding in spots. President Trump rejecting Iran's proposed 7-day roadmap toward ending the war in the Middle East. Fox's Madeline Rivera explains.
12: The U.S. and Iran are still negotiating through mediators, though. They engage in talks on the sidelines of the United Nations General Assembly this week. Citing people familiar with the matter, the Wall Street Journal says Iran broached the idea of a 7-day pause in fighting in exchange for lifting the U.S. blockade in the Strait of Hormuz. But President Trump reportedly does not want to lift the embargo as the U.S. tries to squeeze Iran's economy. The leadership in Iran is fractured, and there are hardliners in the regime like the IRGC who have resisted U.S. negotiations. Iran's president, Masoud Pezeshkian, meantime, says Iran will keep defending itself.
10: And the White House says the ongoing talks with Iran war mediators are constructive. 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

0: but President Vladimir Putin will not be the one doing it.
1: Foreign Minister Sergei Lavrov will provide the Russian perspective on world affairs at the United Nations today. President Vladimir Putin last attended the gathering in New York back in 2015. Lavrov's expected to report on what the Kremlin calls the special military operation in Ukraine. Last year, he claimed Russia was open to negotiations and criticized NATO and the West for prolonging the war. We will look out for any reference to President Trump's call for a partial ceasefire on strikes against energy facilities, something Ukraine says it's willing to agree to. Jonathan Savage, Fox News.
0: A suspected ATM thief ditches cash out of his window during a police chase.
2: Police in Pearland, Texas say a suspected ATM thief was captured on video tossing cash out the window of his SUV during a police pursuit. Police responded to a bank after a report of a man withdrawing cash using several ATM cards. The pursuit ended with police arresting Leon Stephen Jr. of Florida. He's charged with evading arrest and tampering with evidence. His passenger, Tavares Givens, is charged with failure to identify. Police later collected more than $6,000 tossed from the vehicle during that pursuit. An investigation continues. Police say both men are held in the Brazoria County Jail and may face fraud-related charges. Deborah Valentine, Fox News.
0: And comedian Carrot Top back home with his family after spending more than a week in a hospital. The 61-year-old rushed to a Las Vegas hospital in critical shape last week after a suspected prescription drug overdose at his home. TMZ is told he is now doing much better, and while he has been released from that hospital care, he will continue to recover at home, and he will be, according to TMZ, surrounded by family. I'm Paul Stevens. This is Fox News.
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4: A pleasant weekend to get outside. Sun and clouds mixed today. Highs near 70. Another quiet day tomorrow with plenty of sun to go around. High Sunday, low 70s. We'll hold on to the low 70s Monday. Bright sunshine overhead. Highs low to mid 70s most days this week with rain chances increasing midweek. I'm WSBT 22 meteorologist Jessica Burns.
5: There's one man on this earth who really, truly gets it.
6: The Islamists and the Marxists want to conquer and devour the Democrat Party. And when you hear any Democrat say it's a big tent, they're the appeasers who are going to ensure that this element, which is already in the Democrat Party, takes it over for good. 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
8: If you just tuned in, 5-Star Life is on a mission to transform students' lives by challenging the way they think, act, and lead, while equipping them with the academic, the athletic, the social, and the employability skills they need to thrive. Today, we're going to have a great show because we've got special guest Sherry Culp with, and I always think want to say Unearth Coaching, but it's Internal Garden Coaching and Leadership Solutions.
9: Yes.
8: And your website is awesome.
9: Thank you.
8: Your new site is great.
9: Thank you. I appreciate that. And as I think I shared before in a previous visit, is that I have rebranded. So I understand why Unearth flows naturally, because I was that for quite some time, but now I'm Internal Garden.
8: Yeah, so we're going to have a great show. If you've never watched this show while Sherry's on, she's a wealth of knowledge. And, you know, for people out there looking for, you know, we have coaches for our fitness, for our health, for our finances, we have therapists for, you know, family issues. But there's something about a coach, and something we tell every one of our students is, listen, everybody needs a coach. And as adults, we grow up and we actually get away from the thing that actually caused us to probably grow the most. You know, as kids, we grow, we learn, we're kind of in growth mode. And then as adults, too many of us stop

0: growing. And it's so interesting, you know, Sherry, because the most successful people on the planet actually employ the most coaches. Like they have coaches for all types of things. And obviously they can afford it, but it's such a big deal to have people that you bring into your life that can give you a new perspective and challenge your process, challenge your thinking. Because our family members, they may or may be biased in the way they're going to challenge us. They know the history. So, you know, it's hard. And so having somebody like you independently, it's a big deal. So,
1: thank you.
0: You know, go to 5starlife.org to learn more about the mission, about what we're doing, about the tens of thousands of students we're reaching. But we're going to jump into today's show. I forgot to say, you can watch this on YouTube or yourhometv.com. All the links, all the info is in the description. If you're listening and you're just a listener, you can listen to this anywhere podcasts or streams. So check it out there. But thanks for tuning in. Sherry. You usually, like the last, whatever, several times you're here, you've been bringing kind of a book study vibe to our time together, and you got another book here today.
1: I do. I love reading. I felt like LeVar Burton from Reading Rainbow. Every time I come here, I have something new to share, which I'm very excited about. I love reading. I love learning, especially diving in the topics of emotional intelligence, how our thoughts impact our mood, and more. So I am actually reading right now a book by Max Lucado called Tame Your Thoughts, and it has been a game changer for me. Allow me to do some reflection myself and also to see the connection between thoughts and emotions. And as I mentioned before, emotional intelligence is where my expertise lie. And so I wanted to really connect the dots on how our thoughts really impact our emotions.
0: Mm. Okay. So talk to us a little bit. I mean, obviously in 5-Star Life, we're addressing, you know, the whole mission is to transform kids the way they think.
1: Yes.
0: It's not about teaching them what to think, but teaching them how to think and how to practice like metacognition, where you step outside of yourself. And this is like a superpower that very few people ever learn, the power of stepping outside and just observing your own thinking. But talk about what Tame Your Thoughts is all about.
1: Yeah, I love the fact that you're teaching individuals how to step outside themselves. That out-of-body experience, if you will, is a game changer, because when we are caught up in our thoughts and entangled by our emotions, we cannot see what's in front of us. Our emotions can blind us. And this really talks about the power of our thoughts. And again, I've just started the book, so I really don't have all the details of it, but wanted to, because I was so excited to talk a little bit about it today, wanted to really shed some light on how important it is to monitor our thoughts. And as you know, I'm always reading a quote from every book that I bring. And so I want to read something that kind of ties into what you're thinking about in regards to how and why it's important to be guardian of our galaxy, which is our mind, and making sure that we're conscientious of what goes in and out. And so he says here, and this is a quote that he refers to in this book that is one of his favorites, actually his wife's favorite quote from an author of hers that she likes to read from. And it says, "You can be the air traffic controller of your mental airport. You occupy the control tower of your world. Thoughts circle above, coming and going. If one of them lands, it is because you gave it permission. If it leaves, it is because you directed it to do so. You can select your thought pattern in this way." And that was a game changer. Yes, we have countless thoughts that run through our mind, but it's up to us to decide what lands inside our mental airport.
0: I think there's people listening that kind of run from that, because what that's saying is we are responsible for those thoughts. And I know there's some key things in there. He's not saying that you're responsible for everything that comes through your mind, but responsible for what lands.
1: Right. Exactly.
0: Talk about that.
1: Oh, yeah. We are inundated with thoughts, and we are living in a time where information is everywhere. Whether you look at traditional social media, conversation with friends, loved ones, or people who are not so near and dear to our hearts, all this information is flooding in, but we have to choose what we allow settle within our minds. And that's very important to be in control of what comes in and what lands. because it dictates your thoughts. The thoughts dictate your mood, and the mood dictates how you engage with the world around you. So it's just very important to be mindful of what comes in and especially what goes out.
0: Mm-hmm. Why do so few people take time to learn about these principles?
1: They want to do something different. I think they are tired of the same old, same old. And they know that there's more to life than what has been. You said something that really stood out earlier, and people being responsible and being held accountable. A lot of times we walk around with crutches saying, oh, I was raised this way, or this has always been this way, so I can't help myself, or this victim mentality. But we do have a choice in how we manage our life. We do have a choice.
0: It's so interesting. This reminds me of last night. We did a session with our Lyft families. And so for people that aren't familiar with what Lyft is, it stands for Leadership Infusion for Families and Teens. And it's a diversion program. Five Star Life started 4 years ago, where first and second time offenders are referred to our 6-week program. The caveat, it's not just for those 11 to 17 year olds, it's for their parents as well. So mm-hmm. they come. And we were talking about this idea of like, how do you thrive in life? And like, their kids are in trouble. They're not thriving. They're at their wit's end. They're frustrated. There's a lot of conflict. And we talked about what happens when you have this series of mistakes, and what happens, your brain learns that, you know what, it doesn't matter. I can yell, I can nag my kids, I can make all the decisions for them, but at adolescence, I feel like I lost control. And so what happens, you have parents that start shutting down, and there's this term called learned helplessness, which means the brain teaches them that, you know what? You're wasting your time.
1: Mm.
0: Just give up. There's nothing you can do to change them. There's nothing that you can say or do. So just do nothing.
1: Mm.
0: And so what happens is, as parents, we probably don't do nothing because we're so frustrated. And so we probably end up just staying stuck in a cycle of nagging and complaining, and then nagging and complaining. And then doing more nagging and more complaining. And then we're wondering why the outcomes don't change and why our kids are struggling. But it makes me think about what you're talking about with our thoughts. They don't realize that their thoughts have become nothing but limited. They can't see the greatness in their child anymore.
1: Mm-hmm.
0: They can't see hope. They can't see any other solutions. They're blinded by their own thoughts they're ruminating upon.
1: Absolutely. And you know, what's so very interesting about that is I can understand it, but at the same time, and I was telling someone this other day that it's good to understand things, but not always to excuse them.

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1: 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A new name, the same local team, the same heart. 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
9: And we're joined with Sherry Culp, who is, we're having a great show talking about all kinds of things, but talking about how to tame your thoughts. And kind of the last thought from the last segment, we're talking about hope. You brought up how important hope is when, as a parent, you feel helpless and hopeless, and you're struggling, and you have lost sight of the greatness that your child is that you once saw. Do you have any additional thoughts on how parents can revive hope?
10: Yeah. In the last segment, you really hit the nail on the head on a couple of points there. And I would just encourage individuals to unpack that mistake that the child made, right? you made a great point in saying that they're not a failure. They just made mistakes, right? And labeling is very powerful as well. Going back to unpacking the mistake, get to that curiosity, understand why they made the decision. And not just surface question, but reflections, questions that have reflection in it. What was it you were hoping to gain? What drove you to make this decision? Tell me more about what you were feeling when you made that decision. And having those questions, this is something I've learned in training to become a coach, is not coaching the problem, but I'm at the level now in my coaching practice where I'm coaching the person, mm-hmm. the who. Tell me more about what emotion was rising to the occasion when you made this decision. What would you do differently if you can go back? What is an outcome that you would like to see next time, right? And there's so much research that says when someone answer a question to that degree of a question, it allows them to connect the dots in their brain and create ownership. You mentioned earlier about the power of accountability and ownership. We tend not to dive into those crevices in our brain because we don't want to deal with it. But when you have someone alongside you, whether it's a parent with a kid, with their kid, or a coach with a client, it is a game changer. And so learn how to question your child in a way that creates growth, understanding, and in a space where you're talking to each other like this and not like this.
9: That's so powerful. I mean, I think the way we look as a society at failure is we tend to shame and blame because failure, it creates fear, right? And as a parent, whether we acknowledge this or not, usually when our kids fail, they get into a fight, they steal something, they're rude, they're disrespectful, that they're making terrible choices. You know, as a parent, we may not acknowledge this, but we feel guilty because we feel like it's our loss, it's our failure. And so what do we do when, and we also feel like we've lost control. And so what do we do when we lose control? We try to find areas that we can get it back.
10: Yes, that is so true. We are wired to have dominion over things, right? And I've seen this in a lot of individuals, especially those who are seeking to do things differently, where they lose control in an area that's important to them. So they create greater control in another area they know they can gain control in. And it's important to understand, like, why do I feel the need to control? And I ask myself this question a lot when I'm like, okay, why am I trying to control this part of my life? Oh, this other part where I know I feel helpless, I can't do anything about it. I'm going to shift that energy over here and try to control the reins in this way. And it ends up impacting things that in a way that I don't like.
9: And this goes back to, at a foundational level, you know, that hope piece even goes back a little further to belief. Mm-hmm. You know, so if I believe that my son or my daughter is making poor, I'm watching them, I'm witnessing, it's terrible decisions. But if I believe at my core that this learning is going to create growth and they're going to get to where they need to go in life, what I do as a parent is I can be at peace and at rest. I don't need to control it and fix it for them and rob them of the opportunity to gain strength and self-efficacy, knowing that they can do something hard, that they can figure it out. We rob them of that and we take it ourselves because we want to know we can parent.
10: Oh my gosh, there's so much there with that. We are built to be resilient. We are. I'll say this again. We are built to survive. And sometimes as parents, we want to soften the fall. But as the Bible says, train your child up in the way they should go, because they will go out into the world and the world will not soften its blow. And it's so important to let that child feel the impact of their consequences, but have a conversation. This, if you do A, B is going to happen. But the next time you thinking about doing A, let me tell you some things that can prevent it from going this way or that way, telling them about the landmines, right? There's this quote that says, and I'm paraphrasing because I don't have it before me, that it's a quote from a parent to a child and says, take the best of me and build upon it. Take the worst of me and learn from it. And I think with parenting, to your point, we want to protect them so we can feel like we parented well, so we can feel good.
9: Yeah.
10: However, it is harmful to the child if they don't learn, right? And what I've learned, especially when my pastor had this sermon, talked about the different stages of being a parent, right? And the different stages of the ages and how you parent. You go from this type of parenting when they're in high school, you go from this kind of parenting and then so forth. And you can't skip those steps. You can't helicopter your way throughout the whole parenting because you have to let them learn.
9: Yeah.
10: But it's important for you as they're growing that you grow as well. And your belief about them needs to grow with it. You can't constantly look at them through the lens of, oh, that's my baby. They six. They seven. No, they making decisions that like teenagers and or adults mm-hmm. are making. And the world's going to give them consequences based off of their age, not off of how we view them through the lens of our eyes. And it is important that we don't rob them of that experience of growth. It is so important.
9: And to be fair to parents, I mean, you don't get a manual.
10: Correct.
9: You're sitting with this kid and they need everything from you.
10: Yes.
9: And if you don't take responsibility, they will die. They can't do anything for themselves.
10: Yes.
9: So early on, we learn to do what? Control everything.
10: Yes.
9: It's all on us.
10: Yes.
9: And that's really important. And so you start and then they grow. And we become attached and we see them growing and we still have hopes and dreams. But there's a point where you start, like they start walking, you have mm-hmm. to carry them. Mm-hmm. They start feeding themselves. You don't have to put in their mouth. They start dressing themselves. They start communicating. All these things happen. They're natural progressions. But then at adolescence, there's something wild that happens. The hormones, the chemicals that flow through their brains and bodies, it supercharges and accelerates this desire that's innate, that's God-given. Hey, it's time for me to be independent.
10: Mm-hmm.
9: I no longer feel comfortable being told what to do all the time. I no longer feel comfortable like just whatever they say, I just take it.
10: Yeah.
9: I need to challenge the process. I need to form my own opinions. Mm-hmm. I need to make my own decisions. That is innate. It's a part of us physiologically getting to that independent mm-hmm. adult status.
10: Mm-hmm. Mm-hmm.
9: And that's when parents have got to know, like, it's not your kid being rebellious. It's physiological, like mm-hmm. just reality.
10: Mm-hmm.
9: And so if you can step out and say, okay, I'm going to practice some metacognition. How do I view my kid? Do I believe in them? I knew growing up, because I do all this research and reading, I knew that by the time my kids were 12, 13, like I had told them everything I could give them to make good decisions thousands of times. So now I've got to start backing up. And instead of telling them everything to do, I've got to say, well, what do you think you should do? What do you know about that?
10: Mm-hmm.
9: How do you think that went? Instead of them never making a decision. And I know so many, there's so many study cases on this of people I know that their parents controlled. They could never make a decision because the world is so evil, so bad. And so they kept them under a rock. The kid rebelled. The parents freaked out. They were being defiant. They're being disrespectful. I raised them the right way. And it's because the kid feels muzzled and controlled when their God-given innate desire is to be independent.
10: Mm-hmm.
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16: A pleasant weekend to get outside. Sun and clouds mixed today. Highs near 70. Another quiet day tomorrow with plenty of sun to go around. High Sunday, low 70s. We'll hold on to the low 70s Monday. Bright sunshine overhead. Highs low to mid 70s most days this week with rain chances increasing midweek. I'm WSBT 22 meteorologist Jessica Burns.
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9: 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She's got solutions. She's going to help you learn how to practice metacognition. Some, like, so often in life, the solutions are so close to us. We're just like a hair's breadth away from a breakthrough. But you, and I've watched this in my life so many times, Sherry, where you it's just I'm one phone call, one conversation away from a breakthrough in this area of my life. And that's what you offer to people. But right before we wrapped up, went to the commercial, you were asking a question like, what are the differences between maybe moms and dads? Go into what you're about to say.
10: You know, I find very interesting as I reflect on my own experience in regards to how my father parented versus how my mother parented. And I've shared before of my colorful background and upbringing. But there are pockets where they were sober, right? And how differently they parented. And what I find very interesting is that the beauty and value of having both actively involved in that child's life creates that balance. And again, if there is, you know, abuse or whatever, I'm not saying, oh, that child needs to be in that parent because, oh, you got to have a mother or you got to have a father. And, you know, I'm not saying that, but there are some unique, beautiful traits that both possess that can create a balance within that child. Because my father, being a military man, he was like, you know, this is what it's going to be. He would let my brother fall, but he would talk to him about it, right? And I remember conversations that my brother shared with me about how my father taught him how to fight. Like, if you're going to be in a fight, this is how you do it. You know, you don't fight because you don't get overly emotional, because this is how you contain your emotion, you know? And that is so important, because as women, again, I'm painting a brush here, emotions are so important. And they can cloud us if we don't control them. But if you don't have that balance where that man in the house is saying, okay, think before you act. Everything you think isn't always the truth, right? You got to, there's levels to this. This is when you feel you need to do X, Y, and Z, right? It's more of a thought than it is a feeling, right? That balance is so important. And so I've always wondered, and I would love to hear your thoughts on parenting from a male perspective, a father, you know, a husband and all that. How does that influence this method of parenting that you speak of?
9: Boy, that's a deep question. That's a good one. Man, as a father, my whole goal is to give them a healthy sense of identity. That they can look at me and have confidence in my character, the way I carry myself, and I'm not perfect. There's nobody that's perfect, right?
10: Right.
9: And so I want to give them a great example, right? So like, I think that's super important to take personal responsibility for, like, how do I talk? How do I walk? How do I work? How do I treat people, right? What am I doing? So I think my actions, my habits, my character all are foundational for me being a parent, right? I think they're going to learn more. You've heard that cliche, right? More is caught than taught. And I think our kids catch so much from us. Stuff that we're not even trying to communicate or teach. And so I think us having integrity and being the real deal sets our kids up for success, because our lifestyle and our choices and our actions are consistency. I think for fathers, I mean, it's kind of the analogy that's always painted, right? That the father is kind of the grounding force, or supposed to be. And I know there's single moms and parents out there right now listening where they're the single parent dad, or they're a single parent mom.
10: Right.
9: And the thing I always say, the caveat I always offer is this. I believe that even though it's best for a mom and dad to be together and kids raised in that environment, it's the best thing for them. I believe that there is always, that God always provides what we need regardless. I think that God is a God of justice. I think that life, actually, there's this favor on your life. If when someone walks out, there is always somebody on the other side that will step in to fill that void.
10: The ram in the bush.
9: But often we can't see it because we're looking for the void.
10: Yes.
9: Instead of looking for something that probably looks different, sounds different, smells different, tastes different. And so it's hard for us to recognize it when it shows up on our doorstep. And we often deny the very thing that is sent and meant to actually allow our life to keep going the way it's supposed to.
10: You know what's so interesting? I appreciate you saying that, because that is so true, because oftentimes we miss the thing that God has sent to us to fill in that gap. And it can come in a package that's like, no, you don't fit this box, this box. And we end up looking to fill that void in partners that end up turning up to be unhealthy relationships. you hear mommy wounds, daddy wounds, and all that stuff. But if one reflects back and think about who did God send along my path that could have been a mentor to help me, to serve as a partner, if you will, to help me address some of those wounds that were created because of one parent or the other's absence or neglect.
9: Mm-hmm.
10: So it's very interesting. That's just very interesting.
9: It is.
10: Yeah. Yeah.
9: In continuing down this path of from a father's perspective, mm-hmm. so it's character, it's grounding, mm-hmm. it's foundational, but it's also leveraging a father's influence.
10: Mm.
9: So offering opportunities, recognizing your kids' strengths,
10: mm-hmm.
9: and then just fanning that into flame and blowing on them and sending them in the direction that they're interested in, making sure you encourage and support the areas where you see them mm-hmm. having massive potential. I think that's a father's, that's the leadership role of a father.
10: Mm-hmm.
9: And I think the other thing is just like, you know, you teaching them how to be a man.
10: Mm.
9: And I think a lot of boys grow up even when they have great fathers, but a lot of fathers aren't teaching how important our thoughts are, our emotions are, and how to communicate.
10: Yes.
9: Like just the old school, like, you know, boys don't cry.
10: Mm.
9: Like, hey, suck it up. Like, get over this. And don't get me wrong. There's a time to absolutely suck it up. But man, it's so important to teach them that you don't need to bury your emotions to suck it up.
10: Correct.
9: You can acknowledge how you feel.
10: Correct.
9: And you can sit in that, recognize that, be aware of it,
10: mm-hmm.
9: and not just bury it. But then you can say, okay, I can't control this. This hurts. This is terrible. This is a failure. What can I learn from this? And what's my next step from here?
10: Absolutely.
9: And now I'm going to keep moving. And so I think, you know, for fathers to teach their boys how to become men that are resilient
10: mm-hmm.
9: and don't just bury stuff and ignore stuff, but face it, but then use it as fuel, as learning, as growth.
10: Absolutely.
9: Now we're going to raise a group of young men who break cycles.
10: Absolutely. Absolutely. And you know what's so interesting? If that is not taught, what you end up finding are a lot of men who walk around so wounded, self-inflicted pain, communal pain, relational pain. And without that understanding, it creates a cycle, right? I heard someone say this, and I want to hear your thoughts on this. They talked about how generational curses are passing down belief systems that are unhealthy from one generation to the next. And I thought that was a very interesting perspective. Because as you mentioned earlier, it's more about what's caught than what's taught. And if we don't demonstrate, whether just our actions and also the things that we say, we're going to miss the mark.
9: I absolutely believe whoever said that is spot on. Mm. That's how I view in a big way what a generational curse is, something that's passed down from generation to generation. Wrong mindsets, learned helplessness,
10: mm-hmm.
9: Small-minded thinking,
10: yes.
9: Victim mentality,
10: oh,
9: right?
10: Yes.
9: All those things are passed down, fear. All those things are passed down, but all those things can be broken.
10: Absolutely. And you know what's so interesting? Speaking of that, he says a quote about strongholds in this book. And he says, strongholds don't pop up overnight. They are the results of injury after injury, influence after influence, regret after regret. Days, years, decades of immobilizing notions until a person cannot escape. And that's why I wrote it down, because it was so powerful, because our thoughts can be our strongholds and we will pass them down, right? Oh, you are a victim because X, Y, Z. We have so many things out there that will confirm it and support it and create a whole plant, a world around it.
9: And most of these strongholds are formed through what? Failure,
10: mm-hmm.
9: disappointment, and pain.
10: And they're often celebrated. It's so interesting. Someone said to me that I didn't feel at ease with the request, but they asked if we can spend more time so we can learn one another triggers. That part. And I was like, you want me to learn how to walk on eggshells around you and support and celebrate these strongholds. I didn't respond. But these are requests that happens all the time because it's celebrated.
9: And we're going to continue this right after this commercial. Go to 5starlife.org to learn more.

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7: I am with Sherry Culp, and we're having a fun conversation. We've been all over the universe talking about the power of your thoughts and learned helplessness and parenting and relationships and how powerful, you know, our thoughts are at a foundational level, because our thoughts then they drive our emotions, and often our emotions drive our lives. And we know, most people acknowledge, that you don't want to live a life where you're chasing your feelings, or they're leading you around.
8: Right. And thoughts are also powerful in the way they impact your health. Mm. And again, thoughts tie so intricately with emotions, and emotions release chemicals, which signals, are you going to be, and we talk about this all the time, where are you going to live on the ladder,
7: yeah,
8: right? Are you going to be in a place where you're open and socialize with others and build community? Are you going to be like, oh, everything's a threat around me, or am I going to just disengage completely, right? And I was telling someone the other day about how when you feel stressed, these chemicals are released and your body's like, a saber-toothed tiger is right behind me. You need to run. And people always wonder, like, why do I feel like I have to use the restroom all of a sudden? Well, because your body's like, you got to get rid of everything and run. But there isn't a saber-toothed tiger. But however, our thought is telling us that a saber-toothed tiger is behind us. And what's interesting, because in this book, he talks about how 80% of our thoughts are negative thoughts. Mm-hmm. So 20% of it is good thoughts. So we're basically tearing ourselves down constantly each day. And a lot of those thoughts are false, right? It goes back to what you let land in your mental airport, right? And so thoughts impact our health. And we have to be more intentional what we allow in our mental space. And if we're not, we're going to be sick all the time. Again, as an individual who is a survivor, now thriver of burnout, I know exactly how powerful thoughts are. Mm.
7: And it's so interesting. I read that most of our, according to research, most of our memories are not even true.
8: Mm.
7: I forget what the percentage was, but it's something like, I don't know, maybe 50% of our memory, like our memories are like 50% accurate. So what happens after an event happens, we walk away from a conflict, from a failure, from a situation, and everybody witnessed the same thing, but you walk away and you start creating a narrative about what happened. And with every hour and every day and every week and every month and every year that goes by, depending on how serious the failure or conflict was, you create a narrative about what happened, and it gets edited a little bit each time.
8: Mm-hmm.
7: And within weeks or months, the story you're telling yourself is partially true.
8: Yeah.
7: But
8: go ahead.
7: And so that then you come back and you're dealing with conflict or people in the situation, and you're like, what is wrong? Were they not in the same room?
8: Right. It's like, was I there?
7: Yes. That's why it's fascinating.
8: Yeah. It's so fascinating because I've had individuals like recount situations. And that's why I like keeping receipts, because I know that. And I'm like, no, that's not what happened. I'm one of those individuals that will get a receipt from like shopping online, and I will screenshot that receipt of the receipt so I can have a double receipt because I need to know this really happened, because I understand that the brain can be very tricky. And also, as I mentioned on shows before, the brain will do whatever it can to protect itself from harm, even if that harm is a thinking that you don't align with. It's fascinating.
7: It is. And depending on where you're at in this ladder.
8: Yes.
7: So when you're here or here, you literally cannot see anything but threat.
8: Yes.
7: So of course you're going to interpret the event and the words that are coming at you as threatening.
8: Yes.
7: So your whole memory will be skewed before the event even happens.
8: Absolutely. And you know what's so interesting? I have a cousin who I'm very close with, and she always asks the right question, just to, like, now let's look at from this angle. Do you believe that this is the case? And I'm like, maybe it isn't what I thought it was. And it's so important to have someone that you can trust that's objective, right? And can show you a different lens, because you're absolutely right. If you are in one of those states at the bottom of the ladder, you're not going to view things through a healthy lens. And it's designed that way so you can survive.
7: Right.
8: But that doesn't serve you. Again, I go back to what my brother used to say to me in the past before I did the real work, was like, that served you then, but does it serve you now?
7: Mm-hmm. So powerful. And this is why at Five Star Life, we teach these principles in our curriculum to K through 12 schools. Literally, I talk to teachers who are like, my kids get this at third grade.
8: Mm-hmm.
7: Third graders understand this ladder, understand that, man, when you are clear, you can connect.
8: Mm-hmm.
7: When you are in fight or flight, you can't perceive the world correctly because it's just fear-based. That's all you're getting. It's threat. And then if you go all the way down the ladder, you're shut down. You're just checked out. You're foggy. Like you can't make any sense of anything.
8: Right.
7: And so ultimately teaching these things is so powerful. And what we then teach is something happens because we're all just kids at heart. And if I've heard that the average emotional quotient, there's IQ intelligence quotient, then there's emotional quotient, which that's your specialty. That the average, if you look at their age, the average adult's EQ is that of a 13-year-old.
8: I believe that.
7: It makes sense, but here's the issue, and here's why Five Star Life is beating the drum saying, we need every school, every youth-serving agency to start teaching their kids these concepts.
8: And I'll tell you why this is important, especially teaching children this, is because employers are looking not at IQ anymore, they're looking at EQ.
7: Yes.
8: And the way that technology, AI is advancing, employers especially are looking for individuals that know how to work and engage with others. And if your EQ is low, you're not even considered a candidate. And I want to, you know, kind of dive into the, we don't have that much time, but I wonder how much influence social media has in keeping people at the bottom of the ladder. And I say that because I ran across this clip that talked about how And, you know, our generation and the generations before us, we had the luxury of imagination and going outside to play. Punishment was being in the house, right?
7: Exactly.
8: We were out drinking hose water and all that, eating berries from bushes.
7: That's such a great point.
8: It was
7: punishment was being inside.
8: Inside, yeah. Exactly. Yeah. And so this individual stated that, and I can share the video with you as well, how when you spend more time on social media, especially developing brains, you're spending more on the left hemisphere and it impacts other parts of the brain, like the hippocampus and all that other stuff. And it causes individuals to be more anxious and depressed. And so I wonder, and we're not gonna talk about the whole Facebook thing and the lawsuit and all that and the settlement, but how much of an influence that social media is having on keeping people at the sympathetic and the dorsal vagal part of the ladder.
7: With anything else we talked about today's show, how do they get in touch with you?
8: Yes. To get in contact with me, you can go to my website, at internalgardencoaching.com.
7: And we'll have that in the link if you're on YouTube or on any of our social media channels. But what a great show. Thanks again for joining us.
8: Thank you for having me.
7: These conversations are so fun to me. And this is, again, people who are not used to these conversations, why they should need to go see Sherry. Thank you for joining us today. We're going to have another great show next week, and you can actually get these shows anywhere podcasts are streamed.
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10: Hey man, Casey Hendrickson here. I know you're used to me kind of being animated and amped up during these live endorsements, but I actually just want to sit down and talk to you about something. 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
12: The Northeast in the grip of a nor'easter. I'm Daria Albinger, Fox News. A powerful nor'easter is battering much of the Northeast. It's bringing strong wind, heavy rain, and coastal flooding from the mid-Atlantic into New England. There are states of emergency in effect across several counties in New York and New Jersey, as well as New York City, with the storm expected to impact the region throughout the weekend. Fox Weather's Katie Byrne is in Ocean City, New Jersey, with the latest.
13: Not only are we seeing some major coastal flooding already, but erosion has been a big, significant concern since a couple days ago. A lot of the sand has been eaten away, and we've had actually a steep drop-off, like a cliff of sand, 3 to 4 feet tall, just from the rough surf pounding away and chewing away at that sand. We still have a few high tide cycles to go that'll bring a renewed threat for flooding and more erosion.
12: And some places, we're told, could get up to a month's worth of rain in just one day. Now, a lot of events in New York City are canceled as a result of the storm, and that includes the Global Citizen Festival in New York City, Central Park.
14: They want to make a deal, and I think that's fine. I like making a deal, too. But that deal would not be acceptable. And what they want to do is immediately open the Hongkong Strait. You know why? Because they're dying. You know why they're dying? Because they have no money coming in. Because they get their money from the Hormuz Strait.
12: That's President Trump talking about a ceasefire with Iran after they proposed a 7-day ceasefire. The president rejected the offer. Speaking to reporters, he says he isn't quite ready to make a deal yet. He continued to say the U.S. has control of the Strait of Hormuz and that 29 ships passed through overnight and large amounts of oil, he says, are once again moving through the critical waterway following months of major disruptions. to shipping. 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

0: 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Welcome to the show.
1: Welcome to Retire with Purpose. 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
2: Hey, hey, hey.
1: And we are here to discuss retirement with you. So whether you're at retirement, in retirement, near retirement, or maybe you're just seeking that coveted job optional status we talk about all the time here on the show, you have found yourself a home. We're going to have a wide-ranging discussion today. We're going to start by looking at debt and what debt is doing to America's retirement savings. Then we're going to talk a little bit about what happens when retirement comes sooner than expected and how to prepare for those unexpected transitions. I want to share a story with you around a recent experience I had with a new client that went through that unexpected transition. We're also going to tackle a few of the retirement questions we hear every week, from whether you should keep working to what to do with your money once the paychecks stop. And we're going to wrap up with a simple reminder: you can't control everything that happens in your life, but you can control how prepared you are. So if you're approaching retirement or already living it, stick with us. There's a lot to talk about today. Marshall, let's get into it, my friend.
2: Yes, sir. We're going to be talking about some of the things that can make retirement feel just a little uncertain and how you can create more clarity around what's ahead. And I think, Casey, one of those topics that everybody's been kind of chiming in about here for the last many several years is the debt situation, not just here in the country, but in their own personal situation. Right.
1: Well, it seems like the only debt situation that typically hits the news cycles is the government's debt situation. Mm-hmm. However, Americans are suffering arguably at a higher rate of debt than what we have seen the government suffer from. I mean, we don't have the ability to print our own money. So that makes it a little bit more difficult to pay those bills. And Investopedia just highlighted an article from the National Institute of Retirement Security. They did a survey finding that 77% of Americans say that debt is preventing them from saving for retirement. And that makes sense. I mean, if you look at the typical American worker, I think most will find this number quite astounding, and you should. The typical American worker has just $955 saved for retirement. Now, and you might say, yeah, but that includes everyone. You know, they could be 8 years old. And I go, okay. 18. Well, let's just look at adults that actually do have retirement savings. The median is $40,000. And wow. I'm sure if you're listening to this show, you're going, all right, I'm feeling just a little bit better about my situation. And you should. You know, if you're being responsible, you're saving, you're paying down your debt, and you know that you have a plan for retirement, you have confidence and clarity in where you're going, then count yourself as one of the lucky ones, because most of Americans feel that we're facing a retirement crisis.
2: Yeah, those numbers kind of tell us that a lot of people are trying to balance today's financial pressures with, you know, tomorrow's retirement. It's not just a challenge, though, for, you know, workers in debt. We're seeing this become more of a challenge for retirees as well. You know,
1: 80% of Americans believe that the United States is facing a retirement crisis, just to put a number to it. That's up from 67% in 2020. So that numbers went from 67% to 80% over the last 6-7 years. So what is driving that concern? What do you think is driving this concern to the point that it's at today, Marshall?
2: Yeah, I think a lot of retirees, we hear that word inflation, rising cost, inflation. We're talking about consumer debt, healthcare expenses, maybe even long-term care being a real concern for those folks.
1: Yeah. Well, I think it is a combination of all these different things. But I think without a doubt in my mind, the reason that number has went from 67 to 80% is one marker, and that's inflation. 68% of Americans say preparing for retirement is getting harder. That's up 10 percentage points from 2020. So the

0: believe we're facing a retirement crisis. They believe it's getting harder. Why is that? Because I don't believe that the families that we meet with, that I have the opportunity to meet with week in and week out, that call into the radio show, we sit down and have a conversation. Those families are not concerned that they aren't going to be able to retire. They've benefited greatly over the last 5 to 10 years from inflation. And it may not even feel that way to them, but look at the dollars and cents of the situation.
1: You mean just from stock prices going up?
0: Stock prices going up, asset prices in general going up. Yeah. Look at home prices going up. Yeah, those that own assets today are the families that we're serving, that we're meeting with. They own assets, they've owned assets, and they've seen their assets double and triple in value over the last few years. Now, where does that leave the vast majority of Americans if the median retirement savings is 40 grand, the average American has $955 saved for retirement? They're not falling into that category. So you have 80% of Americans that aren't holding assets currently. They've been told over the last several years, or less, I mean, since I got in this business, I think it started around the real estate crisis in 2008, 2009. We started hearing, when you graduate, don't buy a home. You had a whole generation of adults that came out of their college years, out of their high school years, got a job and paid rent and didn't purchase a home, for that matter. So they didn't own assets. They didn't benefit from seeing their home price double over the last several years or triple over the last several years. So you have 80% of Americans that didn't own assets, that didn't benefit from what we've seen happen in the economy over the last 5 to 10 years. And then you have 20% of savers who own stocks, who own real estate, who owned businesses, who have benefited greatly. I think there is hopefully a lesson that is taken away from that, that you do want to hold assets. You want to hold assets as soon as you possibly can, because you can't control inflation. You can't control what the market does. You can't control future healthcare costs. All of these things are concerns of every retiree, every saver, everybody that's ever accumulated an asset for that matter. But the one thing you can control is you can get clarity around the things that you can control. And that's where a thoughtful retirement strategy can make a difference. For those of you that have accumulated assets, you've benefited from inflation even over the last 10 years, and you've been able to see your portfolios double, triple, your asset values double and triple in value. I think now it's starting to ask the question, well, now what do I do? How do I protect myself against the next market crash? How do I protect what is most important in retirement, which is creating income for the rest of my life?
1: Yeah, that was some of the interesting research that really caught some attention out of this article, because what we found was 69% of respondents said a pension would help provide them secure retirement. This is up from 65% in 2020. Why do you think people are looking for that kind of guaranteed income again?
0: Well, I think a pension represents something that's very simple. Predictable income.
1: Yeah, you know, every month.
0: And when for the families that we work with, they have worked hard, they've saved, and they've accumulated assets. And what they have had is they've had predictable income. You know, they might have had periods of time where maybe they were laid off, maybe their pay got cut, maybe they didn't get a pay raise, but they had jobs and they had the ability to go back to work. They had the ability to earn more income next year. Now they step into retirement, and now that opportunity has gone away. They're no longer working. They don't have predictable income. Now they're stepping into a phase of their lives where they need all of these assets that they've accumulated, all these assets that have benefited from substantial price increases over the last decade, 20 years. And now they go, well, how do I turn all of that into income that I cannot outlive? Because growing the asset was one thing, but then turning that asset into income, that's a completely different thing. And I think it's even harder for business owners. If you were a 401k saver, you save this 401k, the mental math is a little simpler than for someone that owned a business. Now they're going to sell that business, and that business has been providing for all of their needs for their lives. And now the business is gone. How do I then turn that into income? All of these are the things that are speaking to the statistics saying that retirees want predictable income. I think that should be pretty obvious, but it's increasing, where more and more retirees want that because more and more retirees are retiring earlier and they're living a longer life all at the same time. More than 3/4 of Americans are saying that the disappearance of pensions has made the American dream harder to achieve. And that also goes back to what we said before. If you don't own assets, like my grandparents, they depended on those pensions. And now, not having that pension and not having that asset, well, that's going to create what many say is a retirement crisis that we're facing today. To this point, you know, I had a family that recently visited with our team. They had saved about $1.5 million for retirement. He was forced into an early retirement. We presented to him several different income strategies alongside of his spouse here last week. And they said, wait, if we can just use $300,000, about 20% of their retirement savings to guarantee that we'll have our own little pension income that's guaranteed for the rest of our life, that's, you know, backed by the claims paying ability of the insurance company, but we know that we're going to get that paycheck every single month for the rest of our life. We'll never have to worry about drawing money from our portfolio. I'm seeing more and more people today choosing that option than I've ever seen before, right, where they say, if you can just use a small portion of my savings, which it didn't used to be this way. When we got into this business, you know, 20 years ago, interest rates near zero for so long, you didn't have that ability to say, well, I'm going to be able to carve out 20 or 30% of my portfolio to guarantee my income for the rest of my life. I'm going to take that option. It was 50, 75% of your portfolio. Yeah. Now your assets have increased in value and interest rates are higher than I've ever seen them in my lifetime. Right. And you now have the ability to guarantee my income for the rest of my life. Well, that should increase the desire for pensions because of what we're seeing today. Higher interest rates, more assets, less need to carve out a larger portion to secure my income for the rest of my life. And they both said, you know, where do we sign?
1: Yeah. And I love the conversation too. You're talking about, hey, how can we provide control? How can we control the controllables, right? We can't control the inflation or the stock markets, but how can we build a plan that will give us the confidence to spend? Because that's really what you're talking about with predictable income, is having confidence to spend in retirement.
0: Well, and think about this. This family did not understand that, right? They didn't know that they could use just a small portion of their savings to create income that would last the rest of their lives. And that makes sense because as part of the survey, only 9% of Americans can correctly identify how much annual income $100,000 in retirement savings will provide to them under just standard withdrawal guidelines. I mean, $100,000 using the 4% rule is $4,000 a year. However, with interest rates where they are today, you might be able to lock in 5, 6, 7% a year for the rest of your lives. Right. That makes it very difficult for the average American to figure out how they're going to turn this asset into income for the rest of their life if they can't understand where interest rates are today and how we turn that into income and what those standard guidelines are. The goal here is clarity, knowing what your money needs to accomplish so that you can worry less about what's next and focus on what matters most, which is life happening right in front of you.
1: Maybe you're listening and thinking, I've actually done a pretty good job of saving for retirement, but I have a mortgage, I have a car payment, I have credit card debt. Where do you start?
0: Yeah, well, this is just where the overall picture really matters. And this is what so many get wrong for so many of their lives. I just met with another one of our supporting advisors who's sitting in on a meeting with one of our senior advisors. And I said, how did the meeting go? I said, this couple has dozens of annuities. They had, they have dozens of these different annuities that are all income annuities, and they've just been buying them here, picking them up there over their lives. They've just been annuity buyers. And yet now they don't really know if they're going to be able to meet their income goals. Right. And it just, over our lives, we accumulate some debt, we accumulate some products, but we don't put it all together. And they're coming to us to consolidate and figure out what that overall financial picture looks like so that they can figure out if they actually can retire. So, and that starts by getting everything on the table, figuring out what do you owe, what interest rates are you paying, what are your monthly expenses, what are you currently saving, what income do you expect in retirement. And you want to look at debt repayment alongside the retirement savings, the emergency reserves, the taxes, the future income. Income needs. But so many have not been doing that because you've just been buying products or being sold an investment strategy and not looking at that big financial picture. The first step is understanding where you are today and what your money needs to accomplish. 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
0: Welcome back to Retire with Purpose. This is Casey Weed, and I am here with my good friend, Marshall Johnson.
1: Hey, hey.
0: And this is our opportunity to answer questions from you. So if you have questions, we would love to get answers to those questions. Whatever your question might be, maybe you have questions about interest rates or inflation, investment strategy, healthcare strategy and retirement, estate planning, whatever it is, we are here as certified financial planner practitioners to serve you, answer those questions. And all you have to do to get us over your question is to shoot us a text. We may feature it here on the air as well. So text us your question right now at 877-771-5724. That's 877-771-5724. We receive a lot of questions from our radio listeners, podcast listeners, YouTube viewers, and beyond. We're going to cover some of those common questions today. One of those that we hear a lot is, should I keep working even if I don't have to? Shoot from the hip, Marshall.
1: Ooh, should I retire even if I could? Is that the question?
0: Yeah, I don't have to work, so.
1: Should I quit?
0: Yeah.
1: You know, I don't think this is a question I get asked too frequently, but I think a lot of it's going to depend on your lifestyle and what does work mean to you. I think a lot of individuals find a lot of value in the work that they do, and then, you know, you could laugh at that and say, well, geez, if I could retire today, I'd be done today. So I think I hear it from that perspective. I think a lot of individuals want a permission slip to be able to say, yes, you can retire. Here's a permission slip. Go retire. You can mathematically retire, but work provides a whole lot of other things, right? It provides some meaning, some purpose, some social things that we don't get outside of that. And so individuals really should focus on, you know, what is that second stage? What's that next chapter look like? Where are you going to fulfill some of the things that you get from work? Where are you going to get that? Do you have outside interest? Do you have groups and churches and charities or communities that you want to provide with or help? Really trying to understand, you know, Casey, you've talked about this before, like, what's a day in retirement look like to you? Who are you with? Where are you going to be? That's an important distinction.
0: You know, from my perspective, what I have found that is missing when some are asking this question is an intentional conversation. It's maybe been a conversation they've had with their spouse, but they've never really had an intentional conversation around retirement and whether they should work or not. For instance, I had a couple doctors that I've been working with now for over a decade. And when they first came in to visit with me, you know, they had a couple of different advisors and they'd accumulated some significant assets, and they were asking this question. They already knew they had enough. You know, they knew they had more than enough, but they were still working full time, serving on boards, and really not being able to do the things that they wanted to do in life. They were holding back on doing a lot of travel that they wanted to do primarily. Uh-huh. That was at the top of their list. They didn't have any kids. They loved to travel, but they didn't really have the opportunity to do that with the demanding schedule that, you know, physicians really have, and the fact that they really didn't get to spend that much time together because of that demanding schedule, and they wanted to travel, spend that time together, and they knew they already had enough, but their big hang up was, we're making so much money, right? We've never made this much money in our lives, and every year we make more. Next year we're going to make more. The year after that we're going to make more. We know we've done well, but it seems irresponsible for us to quit because we're so young. You know, they were in their late 50s going, well, you know, we're making so much money. I know we've saved enough for retirement, but, you know, how can we quit at this stage mm-hmm. in the game? And no matter where you're at, I think this becomes a difficult conundrum that you find yourself in once you've accumulated enough assets. Because if you have accumulated enough assets to retire, you're probably at the peak of your earning years and you've never made this much money in your life. And for them, I showed them, if they keep working, you know, what their lifetime assets look like, you know, what they're ultimately going to be leaving behind, depending on which retirement date that they might choose. And what we could very clearly see is the longer they work, the more that they're actually accumulating to be left behind, not for their kids, but for charity at the end of the day. And I said, so tomorrow, when you go to work, you're no longer working for you guys. Yeah. This isn't for you too. So I want to ask the question, who are you working for? Mm-hmm. Because you're not working for you too. You've now just made whatever, another $10,000. And that extra $10,000 that you made is not going to benefit you because you've already come to the conclusion you don't have the ability to spend everything you've already saved. And they'd never thought about it from that perspective. They never thought, oh, I guess, yeah, if I keep working, I'm not even working for myself. I'm working for somebody else. And who is that somebody else?
1: But that may give them some renewed energy, right? Like if somebody is working for...
0: Only if they're charitably inclined.
1: Or if they're trying to leave money to the kids or the next generation.
0: Most people aren't, though. Mm-hmm. You know, but they've never actually sat down and had an intentional conversation to figure out, why am I working? You know, nobody ever asked them that question. Okay, who are you working for? Because it's not you. And then they got to, they said, I never thought about it that way. That's an intentional conversation, which ultimately led them to retirement. And now they're traveling probably 9 months out of the year.
1: Wow.
0: You know, and they're still able to give substantial assets to charity mm-hmm. and serve on boards and foundations and give their time and energy away to causes that are important to them. But now they're not doing those things that they didn't want to do in their working life.
1: Yeah, I love that. Another question we hear quite frequently, Casey, is once I retire, which account should I pull money from? I think this is a clear question that we get quite a lot from somebody that maybe doesn't have a retirement plan. Maybe they have an investment plan. Maybe they've got a collection of accounts, but they don't necessarily have a written financial plan that's going to tell them where to go first.
0: When it's such a difficult question to answer, it's more difficult than I think that we recognize that it is once we've accumulated substantial assets. I mean, if you're maybe an average retiree, maybe you've stepped into retirement, you have $500,000 saved for retirement, it's all in your 401k.
1: Right.
0: You know, there's seemingly not a lot of options, right? You may be considering some Roth conversions, and maybe when you're doing the Roth conversions, you're blending some different income sources over time, but you're probably just going to take it out of the IRA because there's just not a lot of options. There's not a lot of money to move from one pocket to the next. You don't have a lot in that taxable bucket. You maybe have a lot in the tax deferred bucket and you have nothing in the tax free bucket. You know, that's what I mean is, you know, basically your taxable brokerage accounts, your 1099 accounts, your tax deferred accounts, like your IRAs and 401ks, and then your tax-free accounts, your Roth IRAs, Roth 401ks, if you don't have a lot of tax diversification, then there's limited options on where you actually draw the money from first. You know, but from those retirees that have accumulated significant assets in different tax buckets, this becomes a more difficult question to answer. I can give a million different scenarios where we have walked families through this kind of scenario running, and you can see that each, I can think of three at the top of my head right now, all three of them have completely different income strategies on where they're pulling that money from. One's taking it from a taxable bucket doing Roth conversions. You know, we've got another one that's taking it from cash value life insurance. We've got another one that's drawing it from all three sources simultaneously, because it depends on your taxes. It depends on your health care, IRMA. Are you on the marketplace plan? Are you on Medicare? It depends on your future RMDs, the balance that you had across those different accounts. It depends on each one of these. I think the bigger question isn't how much can I withdraw, it's how can I use what I've built today in the most thoughtful way. And if you're listening and you're saying, I have some of these same questions, well, that's exactly what a personal financial review is designed to help you with. We're providing you an opportunity to take a step back, look at where you're at today, have an intentional conversation, get some intentional questions directed your way, and identify the questions you should be asking about your financial future. Whether you're thinking about retirement, maybe you're already retired, you simply want to know if you're on the right track. Having a clear picture can bring a lot of confidence, and I've seen it time and time again. So in order to take advantage of the opportunity to sit down, get a personal financial review, sit down for 45 minutes, an hour, answer some of your questions, walk through this process, just give us a call right now or text us the word review to 877-771-5724. 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Just give us a call right now or text us review to 877-771-5724. We'll be right back after this short break.
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3: Now, from the Glass Doctor of Indiana Weather Center, here's your storm alert weather forecast.
4: The rest of today remains quiet with partly cloudy skies overhead. Cool tonight, lows mid-40s. Another day with lots of sun tomorrow, high Sunday, low 70s. Looking dry the first half of the work week with plenty of sun to go around. Highs low to mid-70s most days this week. A front brings better rain chances midweek. Expect scattered showers from Wednesday into the start of next weekend. I'm WSBT 22 meteorologist Jessica Burns.
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0: Welcome back to Retire with Purpose. This is Casey Weed, and I am here with my good friend, fellow certified financial planner, Marshall Johnson, here with me.
1: Hey, hey.
0: Yeah, we've talked about some of the challenges people face when preparing for retirement. Now, there's another reality that I think is worth talking about today, Marshall. Sometimes retirement happens before you planned it.
1: Yeah, you got to build that bridge sometimes. You got to understand how a bridge works. And I love this segment, building a bridge to retirement.
0: Yeah, workers on average, they expect to retire at a median age of 65.
1: Right.
0: Why is that not the average age of retirement in the U.S.? Because retirees actually leave the workforce at a median age of 62. So the average retirement age is 62. However, most of us expect to work to age 65.
1: Right.
0: Why is that? Why are 40% of retirees retiring earlier than they actually planned. And I think there's a lot of different reasons for that. I mean, I think you just look at those two different numbers. Why 62 and 65? 62 is Social Security age. 65 is Medicare age. I think most of us have this aspiration of going, well, I'm going to go to 65 so I can get on Medicare.
1: Yeah.
0: And then you turn 62, realize Social Security Administration is going broke and go, I'm going to go ahead and take my Social Security benefits right now. Now, I'm just a little tongue-in-cheek, but yeah. Well, could that be one of the reasons? You know, I think it could be.
1: It could, right? And I think the number that jumps out at me is 40% retired earlier than planned in this study. And, you know, I think the thing that it really illustrates, Casey, is that retirement isn't completely on your terms. I see this week in and week out where people are forced into retirement, whether that's layoffs or a new company takes over and they start looking at the highest paid employees and all of a sudden the VP of sales gets cut. You never know. Sometimes people are forced into retirement outside of their own choice.
0: Yeah. I mean, I've seen people that have been offered severance packages. 2020 was a huge year for that. During COVID, we saw so many individuals stepping into retirement, didn't plan on stepping into retirement, but all of a sudden they're being offered these big severance packages or they're being laid off. I've seen families that are caring for an aging parent or even a spouse that's suffering from a healthcare challenge. Maybe just an opportunity to retire earlier than expected because your finances have improved. That's what we've been seeing over the last five years, at least, and that so many that have had their 401ks invested aggressively, they go, hey, you know, I didn't expect to have this much. Now it looks like I might be able to actually retire. And I wanted to share some stats around this with the audience as well. There was a Harvard Kennedy School analysis that found that 24% of workers over the age of 50 who are laid off never find another job. And those that do find new work, they take an average pay cut of about 11%. So the question isn't just, when do I want to retire? It's also, what happens if I have to retire sooner than planned?
1: Yeah. And I think thinking through that discussion, retiring at 60 or 62, what does that actually look like? What are some of the concerns that I need to focus on? Because it's a little bit different than you said, Casey, when somebody gets to 65 or 67. It looks a little bit different at 60 versus 60.
0: Yeah, retirement's kind of always this kind of thing that's out there. We know it kind of exists and we're probably going to get there, but we don't really think about all of the decisions that we're going to need to make until it hits us and we're there.
1: Yeah.
0: And it's great if that happens when we're financially stable, we're able to do it. But if it doesn't, we're in a bigger predicament. And I had the opportunity to sit down with a couple that actually were in a great place. And he was also forced into retirement. So she was still working. So they were able to cover all their expenses with her working income. Now, about 6 months ago, he was laid off. The company he was at, it was bought out by private equity. He was laid off on the side and said, hey, we don't need you anymore. And so for the last few months, he's been thinking about all of these things. He's been thinking about Social Security. He's been thinking about healthcare. He's been thinking about retirement income. He's starting to ask himself these questions. Now what happens? And he said, What he really wanted to do is he did want to go back to work, but he wasn't sure if he did go back to work, what kind of income he actually needed to make. What kind of job should he find? Should he decide to go back to work? And he felt like he needed to go back to work. Now, also asking the question, well, what if she gets laid off next? You know, now we used to be a two income household. What if all of a sudden we're a no income household? We went from two incomes to single. Now we don't have that same stability that we had before. And he said, you know, I used to meet with our advisor. Heck, they'd give me a call every couple of years. Maybe we'd see him every couple of years, but that doesn't seem like enough at this stage in the game. And they've never provided us a comprehensive plan. They just talk about our investments, returns, diversification, the portfolio, the markets maybe, but they don't talk about these things that we need to figure out today, Social Security and healthcare, all these things that we've mentioned. So we need to build a plan. And what we really want is we want a roadmap. And this roadmap should show us where there's different off-ramps and different opportunities for us to make decisions. But we need a Sherpa that shows us, you know, at each one of those intersections, you know, what kind of decision do we need to make, and what's the potential result of us making option A decision versus the B decision? Yeah. And we want this comprehensive plan today more than we ever have before, because we've never really faced this many decisions all at once. Now, they were in that lucky position where we were able to show them just in our first visit together. I pulled out a calculator. I went to the whiteboard. You know, I showed them, you have enough to retire today. You could both retire today and everything's going to be just fine. But that doesn't answer the question on what do we do about taxes and healthcare and Social Security. And for so many, they're going to be forced into retirement and they won't be in that position where they've had enough and they're able to have a conversation with our team where we can say, you're going to be just fine and we're going to figure this out.
1: Yeah, I love the conversation there between kind of the math and the science and then kind of the emotional side, right? And we have to look at it from both perspectives, because the textbook can say one thing, right? But we sit down with an individual and they have thoughts and feelings and they think about money a little bit differently than a textbook does. Sometimes those conversations, Casey, get a little more involved than just, hey, what's the difference between claiming my Social Security at 62 versus 65?
0: Yeah, and you know, for many, it's healthcare as well. We've got healthcare, we've got Social Security. Healthcare can be one of the biggest pieces of that bridge. This is the one that I find holds people back more than anything else, because they go, oh, well, my employer's been paying for my healthcare. Now I got to pay for it on my own. They look at the marketplace, they plug in their income numbers, and they go, well, this is just irresponsible. Even if I can afford it, this is irresponsible. And there's often more options than you actually realize. I mean, your options could be COBRA. It could be a spouse's plan like it was with this couple. It could be using your HSA to fund your medical expenses. It could be marketplace coverage and qualifying for subsidies that you didn't know you could qualify for. My mother-in-law was one of those individuals that was waiting on Medicare. She kept saying, well, I'm waiting on Medicare. And when I get on Medicare, it's going to be cheaper. And I showed her, it's going to be cheaper today. You're going to pay less for healthcare today in the marketplace than you're going to pay when you get on Medicare. Yeah. Because we created tax diversification and we could draw her income that she needed as a bridge to Medicare age from tax-free places that we had built up over time. So she had all this tax-free money that we'd been accumulating over the last decade. Now we could use that for the first few years of retirement before Medicare, and she would pay less for Medicare, pennies for traditional health care, than she was actually going to pay for Medicare. But that would have never happened if she wouldn't have started planning with us many years in advance.
1: Right, right. You talk about that bridge, and you know, maybe somebody listening is nearing that time where they're really getting serious about this, but that last couple of years before retirement, the statistics here show us how important it is if you're in your late 50s, early 60s, maybe you're not planning to retire till you're 65 or 67, but getting a plan in place that gives you the flexibility, as you just discussed, Casey, having flexibility with your tax buckets, being able to draw monies out of different places rather than just from the 401k, can put you in such a good position.
0: Yeah, and one of those places is Social Security. And I think it's worth revisiting this point. Social Security is such a big piece of this puzzle. And if you claim at 62, you see this all the time, you claim at 62, you've got a permanent reduction of about 30% compared with claiming at your full retirement age, 67. That's a 30% reduction. From 67 to 70, you're getting another 8% per year added to that benefit. And the survey here that we were talking about earlier in the show shows that waiting until age 70 can produce a monthly payment 77% larger than at age 62. And so what do some do as a result? They go, well, I'm going to wait until age 70 because that's when I max out my benefit. And the benefit is so much higher than it is at age 62. And I want to go back there. This couple that were forced into retirement, this was one of their big questions. When do we file for Social Security? What are the pros and cons? We used our Social Security software. They'd never ran the analysis before. I said, do you know, when you get the most out of Social Security? Like, well, kind of read at age 70.
1: Yeah, delay until 70.
0: Yeah, they had pretty equivalent benefits. And so usually the calculator, if you have fairly equivalent benefits, it's going to push you both out to age 70 if you both have similar health, longevity in your blood. So it says, yeah, file at age 70, you're going to collect an extra $1 million in benefits over your life expectancy. And then we took that analysis, plugged it back in to their comprehensive plan that includes their taxes, their income, their investments, and we show wrote them that at no point in their entire lives, all the way till age 95, would they have more assets by deferring Social Security to age 70 versus filing at 62. Wow. Filing at 62 actually meant they would have more money over their entire lives than waiting until age 70. But that's not for the average American, because average American hasn't saved much money. What did we talk about earlier? The median retirement savings for those workers that have retirement savings is $40,000. Yeah, they should probably wait until age 70, and they'll actually benefit from that extra $1 million or more in benefits they get from deferring until age 70. However, if you've accumulated significant assets like this couple, it doesn't work that way. The math doesn't work that way, but you never know that unless you actually run the numbers.
1: Yeah. And so I think if I'm a listener here thinking about all this, and let's say someone is approaching retirement at that time where they're really trying to get their ducks in a row, how do they actually start building this bridge plan, Case?
0: Yeah, I think it starts by looking at things year over year, one step at a time. It's a year by year plan, not just one big retirement number. You know, this is how much I need to have saved, or this is how much I have saved, but looking at it every single year. When does your paycheck stop? When does Social Security begin? When does Medicare begin? How is your spending going to change from year to year? Where is income going to come from this year versus next year versus 10 years from now? And start looking for the gaps. You're looking for the gaps and trying to figure out how much savings am I going to have to meet this much in income each year based on the gap that I have that isn't being fulfilled by my Social Security, or if you're lucky enough, your pension income.
1: Right.
0: And I know watching your retirement savings as you're spending it, you know, it can feel uncomfortable even when you're using it exactly as intended. But I think we all saved it so we can spend it. You know, I don't think there's very many that saved it from the time they were 22 years old without kids with the intention of leaving it all to their kids. You know, we all saved it so that we could actually spend it. But in order to have the confidence to do that, I think we have to put the plan on paper. And once you have that plan on paper, I think it can give you the confidence that you're looking for, that to know that your money is doing its job, it's serving its purpose, which is to deliver a fulfilling and meaningful life for you. But that takes some work, that sits down, having some serious conversation, looking for those gaps, building that year over year plan so that you have the confidence to know, if I step away from retirement sooner than expected, I'm still going to be okay. And if your retirement date might come sooner than expected, or maybe you're just simply wondering whether you're prepared for that possibility, I think it's worth building that bridge now. And at Howard Bailey, we can help you look at the years between your paycheck and your retirement income, and we'll create a personalized strategy for that transition. So if you've saved at least $500,000 for retirement, all you have to do is take advantage of a complimentary personal financial review. We'll sit down with you, have a conversation for 45 minutes, an hour, see if we can address some of your questions, put you on a better track, and maybe it makes sense to work together. Maybe we can lay out the value that we can bring to the table that can give you more confidence to go to that next step. So to take advantage of that complimentary personal financial review, just give us a call right now at this number, or you can text us at this number, the word review, to 877-771-5724 for a complimentary personal financial review. Just give us a call or text us the word review to 877-771-5724. That's 877-771-5724. We'll be right back after this short break, so stick around.
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0: Welcome back to Retire with Purpose. This is Casey Weed, and I am joined by my good friend Marshall Johnson here today. And Marshall, you know, we had another question come in that I wanted to get to before our time runs out here today. And this question is one that I think is just, it's been compounding, right? I'm more and more having this concern of as they've seen that portfolio continue to go up and up and up, they're starting to ask this question. And hey, if anything we talked about today sparked a question in you, you'd like to get a question answered, just text us. You can text us your questions at 877-771-5724. That's 877-771-5724. So, Marshall, let me cut to the chase here. The question is this: what if the market drops right after I retire?
1: Yeah. I mean, the fear is understandable because, you know, the relationship with your portfolio and the balance of your 401k, you know, before retirement, market volatility can seem, you know, pretty uncomfortable. But in retirement, it can feel much more personal because this is the time when you start withdrawing assets, and the way that you invest your portfolio should reflect this. We should understand what our time horizon is. Now, this doesn't mean we need all of our assets. Some people misconstrue that advice, and when they retire, they go, okay, it's time to pull everything out of the market. Well, Case, that's not always what we're suggesting here. We need to understand what our time horizon is, what your income needs are, how much do we need to pull, and what's your overall plan?
0: You know, I think what's interesting about this generation of retirees, it's a generation of retirees that has seen the worst. You know, they saw the worst over the last 25, 30 years. You know, this group of retirees went through the tech bubble bursting. They saw the market lose half of its value over 3 years. They went through the financial crisis, saw the market lose 53% of its value in just 18 months. And now they are asking themselves, are we there again? And this is a question that I feel like I have. It's also, even for me, it becomes a bigger thing month after month. Mm-hmm. I'm starting to ask myself, you know, where are we in the cycle? You know, how close are we getting to a market reset like we had in the late 90s and early 2000s? And I think all the talk about AI and the tech takeover that we've seen in the S&P 500 leads us to ask these questions. Are we going to be okay? Is the market going to crash? And if the market does crash, are we still going to be okay if the same thing happens all over again? And I haven't been tremendously concerned, because what is greatly different this time around, or what has been greatly different this time around than what we saw in the 90s, is we have very profitable companies that are driving prices. And back then, they were using all kinds of weird metrics to determine if a company was going to, you know, be here. They're using things like HIT, and you know, they weren't looking at profitability. But when I look at industry insiders who are now going, hey, maybe we should start ringing the bell. Like, is this 1997? Is this 1998 or 1999?
1: Right.
0: I start paying attention, and now that we are seeing some valuations that are 50 to 100 times earnings, that's insane. And I've always thought a 30 times multiple sounds pretty insane on paper. You know, if you have a 30 PE ratio, that's price over earnings, that means that you're paying $3 million for a company earning $100,000 a year. It's going to take you 30 years without any profit growth to get back your money at 100x. Now we're talking about a company that it's going to take us 100 years to get back unless we see substantial profit growth. And at those types of valuations, it is mathematically unreasonable to expect that those companies are going to be able to generate that type of growth in their earnings and in their profit anywhere in the short term. That, I think, is reason for caution. There's always reason for caution.
1: Sure.
0: There always is reason for caution, because we can talk about this all we want. However, And I would venture to guess it's probably not going to be this at all. You know, it's going to be a different Black Swan event that we could have never predicted, because most of the time, you know, these things happen and it's completely unpredicted events. It's 9/11. It is a financial crisis. It's the real estate bubble pop. It's Lehman Brothers. And those are the types of events that we can't predict. So should we always be asking our question, what happens if the market crashes when we step into retirement? We should. And I feel like for the last 10 to 20 years, investors were kind of getting lulled into complacency and going, well, the market always goes up, it always recovers. But now that we're reaching such astronomical valuations, I think you have retirees that are kind of waking back up and going, okay, I've done pretty well. And maybe it does make sense to take some of these chips off the table.
1: Yeah, trying to understand where you are, what your numbers say, and are you there? And I think, you know, the key wrap here in all of this is you can't control everything. You can't control when your company changes directions. You can't control what the markets do. You certainly can't predict every curveball life is going to throw at you. But there are some very real things that you can control.
0: Yeah, you can control how prepared you are for things that you can reasonably anticipate. And I would say we can reasonably anticipate that there will be a market crash, there will be inflation, there will be interest rate shifts, there will be healthcare problems that you'll face, you will have emergency expenses, you are going to pass away. You know, we can identify those things, and you can reasonably prepare for things you can reasonably anticipate. You can have a plan for your income. You can understand what your expenses may look like. You can think through the decisions that you'll face before you're forced to make them, whether that be Social Security, a Medicare decision, a marketplace healthcare decision, a long-term care decision. You can build some flexibility into your financial plan so that you have options when life doesn't go exactly as expected. And that's really what good planning is all about, is creating clarity before you actually need it. And Marshall, I would think that you would like that over anybody, because you don't like a future that forces you to look into a crystal ball to get clarity around.
1: Yeah, I think, you know, being a financial advisor back during 08 and understanding and seeing the things that I saw from, you know, 401ks dropping by 50%, people having to go back to work, you know, these were all things that I experienced that were a shock to me, and it created a little bit of PTSD when it came to planning. And so, you know, from that point going forward in my own life and with the clients that I serve, my first thought is, let's prepare for the worst. We want to be optimists. I'm generally an optimistic individual. I believe in the stock markets long term, but I also know that we can't predict it in the short term. So having a plan for the worst is really the way that I kind of approach those things.
0: And the question that I hope you're taking with you today is, if something unexpected happened tomorrow, would you know what to do? And if the answer is, I'm not sure, well, that's okay. That uncertainty is the very reason to take a closer look at your financial plan, because the goal of a retirement plan isn't to eliminate every uncertainty. It's to give you a plan and the confidence to make decisions when life changes. And if you're listening today and realizing that there are a few retirement questions you haven't answered yet, this is a great time to start. We're offering a complimentary personal financial review designed to help you step back and look at the big picture. We'll look at where you're at today, where you want to go, and the areas of your financial life that may deserve a closer look. You may walk away with answers to questions that you've been carrying around, or simply a better understanding of what questions you should have been asking in the first place. So if you've saved at least $500,000 for retirement, I want to give you this opportunity today to schedule a complimentary personal financial review. Just give us a call or text us the word review to 877-771-5724. 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We appreciate you spending part of your day with us here on Retire with Purpose. I know it's been fun for Marshall and I, and we hope today's conversation has given you a few things to think about, maybe a little more confidence about what's possible in your next chapter. For Marshall Johnson and everyone here at Howard Bailey Financial, I'm Casey Weed, and we'll see you next time on Retire with Purpose.
8: 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Certified Financial Planner Board of Standards Inc., CFP, owns a certification mark CFP, Certified Financial Planner, and CFP with plaque design in the United States, which it authorizes use of by individuals who successfully complete CFP Board's initial and ongoing certification requirements. This presentation has been provided for informational purposes only and is not intended as tax, legal, or investment advice or recommendation of any particular security or strategy. The investment strategy and themes discussed herein may be unsuitable for investors depending on their specific investment objectives and financial situation. Information obtained from third-party sources is believed to be reliable, though its accuracy is not guaranteed. Opinions expressed in this commentary reflect subjective judgments of the author based on conditions at the time of publication and are subject to change without notice. Past performance is not indicative of future results. Investing involves risk, including the potential loss of principal. This radio show is a paid placement.
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11: Battering much of the Northeast, bringing strong winds, heavy rain, and coastal flooding from the Mid-Atlantic all the way up to and through New England. States of emergency in effect across several counties in New York and New Jersey as that storm is expected to impact the region all through the weekend. Fox Weather's Katie Byrne in Ocean City, New Jersey.
12: We're getting a little break in the rain for the first time this morning. It's been very wet, very windy, but we just passed high tide, and at that point, the water from the ocean came all the way up to the dunes, so really rough waves out there. They've been carving away feet of sand, creating significant erosion here in this town of Ocean City, but we've also had days of really strong winds from the north and northeast direction. They've been piling water into the back bays without really enough time for it to fully drain between high tide cycles, so now what we're seeing in shore towns across the state of New Jersey are feet of water spilling onto the streets. In some spots, people can't even get their cars out right now.
11: And the nor'easter is bringing the threat of widespread power outages and significant coastal flooding as well. It's impacting about 40 million people in total along the East Coast, including New York. New York State Governor Kathy Hochul discussing preparations that the state made knowing the storm was on its way.
13: Swift water rescue teams are deployed in Suffolk and Nassau County, close to where we're already seeing the flooding, and are ready to respond if necessary. These teams are supported by our Parks Department and the DEC. And the state DOT and the Thruway Authority are also ready to respond with personnel and equipment pre-positioned statewide.
11: And this nor'easter is also bringing the threat of widespread power outages and coastal flooding in New York. Thousands are said to already be without power. 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
11: Toxicology results are pending on two University of Mississippi students, both found dead in separate locations. There was packaged kratom found at both scenes. Police also seizing more than 500 units of kratom in a raid at a store in Oxford, Mississippi. Fox's Madison Scarpino.
17: Finding out exactly what was in these students' system when they died is going to be crucial. That is going to be expedited, according to the Mississippi governor. The students who died are junior Robert String from Georgia and freshman Aiden Hamilton from Colorado. We do not know if kratom found at both scenes or any other substance had anything to do with their death. Yesterday, the Mississippi Public Safety Commissioner said if it is determined Robert and Aiden ingested something deadly, something that was sold to them, there could be some criminal charges coming. Meanwhile, the Oxford police say that authorities served a warrant at a local vape, tobacco, and beer store yesterday. Two people were arrested as investigators say they found 500 units of kratom along with other products illegal in Oxford like THC.
11: And police are not confirming, though, whether the arrests are directly linked to the investigation.

0: A suspected ATM thief was captured on video tossing cash out the window of his SUV during a police pursuit. Police responded to a bank after a report of a man withdrawing cash using several ATM cards. The pursuit ended with police arresting Leon Stephen Jr. of Florida. He's charged with evading arrest and tampering with evidence. His passenger, Tavares Givens, is charged with failure to identify. Police later collected more than $6,000 tossed from the vehicle during that pursuit, and investigation continues. Police say both men are held in the Brazoria County Jail and may face fraud-related charges. Deborah Valentine, Fox News.
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2: Now, from the Glass Doctor of Indiana Weather Center, here's your Storm Alert weather forecast.
3: The rest of today remains quiet with partly cloudy skies overhead. Cool tonight, lows mid-40s. Another day with lots of sun tomorrow, high Sunday, low 70s. Looking dry the first half of the work week with plenty of sun to go around. Highs low to mid-70s most days this week. A front brings better rain chances midweek. Expect scattered showers from Wednesday into the start of next weekend. I'm WSBT 22 meteorologist Jessica Burns.
4: Right now, it's 62 degrees.
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9: You know, it's amazing as you get like guys like El Sayed sitting there and nodding along to referring to women as birthing people, and Tallarico saying things like, oh, a person with a uterus, again, distilling them down to just reproductive vehicles and nothing more. But then they turn around and they'll say things to you like, all you care about is turning women into vehicles for reproduction. They'll project it right onto you. Listen to this. Here's Abdul El-Sayed this week. Listen.
10: Too often when government says that you cannot have reproductive care.
9: You can't whack your child. You can't kill off a baby, is what he's saying.
10: You are creating a circumstance in which a adult or sometimes even a juvenile human is being reduced into simply a carrying vehicle for a fetus that has not ever breathed air in the world.
9: Projection. Total projection. As he's doing that very thing, he's sitting there nodding along to birthing people. Person with a uterus. It's amazing. It's amazing the stunts these people pull. And here he is. He was campaigning yesterday with Kamala Harris, which I don't know how that is going to work out well for his campaign. I'm not like, who thought of this? I know what'll rescue you. Bring in Kamala. She's rocket fuel for the election. I don't think there's Democrats who believe that. If you talk to any Democrat strategist in the country, like, hey, well, who's the one person he could bring in who would really help his electoral chances? Not a single one of them would say Kamala Harris. Not a one. And yet she showed up yesterday campaigning with the guy. And they were yucking it up. They were having a grand old time. They've got this great relationship. He's not allowed to call her Kamala, though.
10: What we talked about today.
11: Thank you. Woo. So I think we're at the point of our new relationship where I'm going to now call you Abdul.
10: Perfect. Okay. For me, it's going to be Madam Vice President. That's it.
11: That's
10: as long as you're okay with that.
9: What is it about that woman? What is it about her that's so freaking annoying to listen to? It's not that she's shrill and annoying. I mean, it is. That is part of it. But that isn't really the explanation for why she makes you scrunch up your face as you're listening to her. Like, oh, why do I have to listen to this? And you're probably angry at me that I even played a clip with her voice in it. I get it. I totally get it. I understand that sentiment. What is it about her? You know what it is? It's not that her voice is unappealing. All sorts of people have unattractive voices. All sorts of people have voices that are not melodious and fun to listen to and uplifting. But there's a difference in their sincerity, right? It's like, for instance, RFK Jr. RFK Jr. has got a voice situation. His voice is not the most pleasant to listen to, but I enjoy listening to him speak because he's got something to say. He's telling the truth, and I believe him. He's got integrity. You know what it is about Kamala? It's not the shrillness. It's not the pitch. It's not just the annoyance of the sound. It's the falseness. It's the utter falseness. It's the arrogance. It's the entitlement. It's the absolute disregard for how your life is going. The extent to which she thinks she can just sucker you into giving her power. And then when she gets it, do you think she's going to spend a waking moment being concerned about whether or not the quality of your life improves? No, you can see right through it. It's not just that she's annoying sounding. She's just awful. She's just awful. And El Sayed said, that's my girl. Let's bring her in. I'm sorry. I think that's my birthing. No, not in her case. She has a uterus. I don't know. Whatever he's calling her these days, he's campaigning with her. Easy stuff. More ahead on The Vince Show.
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0: less than 24 hours before showtime because of the dangerous weather. It's the first time it's been canceled. I'm Daria Altinger. 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
1: Now, from the Glass Doctor of Indiana Weather Center, here's your Storm Alert weather forecast.
2: The rest of today remains quiet with partly cloudy skies overhead. Cool tonight, lows mid-40s. Another day with lots of sun tomorrow, high Sunday, low 70s. Looking dry the first half of the work week with plenty of sun to go around. Highs low to mid-70s most days this week. A front brings better rain chances midweek. Expect scattered showers from Wednesday into the start of next weekend. I'm WSBT 22 meteorologist Jessica Burns.
3: Right now at 64 degrees.
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6: News. I'm Carmen Roberts. A nor'easter is threatening millions along the East Coast with nearly hurricane-strength winds in some places, rain and coastal flooding. Fox Weather's Brandi Campbell is in Hull, Massachusetts.
7: The impacts that we're seeing are impressive when you consider we are just under 300 miles away from the center of the storm. It is slowly creeping north and eventually will cross onto land along the New Jersey coast sometime tomorrow.
6: The storm is already causing flooding, power outages and flight delays in Tennessee. The SEC football crowd at Neyland Stadium went wild with cheers as Air Force One flew over the stadium. President Trump arrived at the game before the kickoff of the first Tennessee-Texas meeting since 1969. 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
3: Now, from the Glass Doctor of Indiana Weather Center, here's your Storm Alert weather forecast.
8: The rest of today remains quiet with partly cloudy skies overhead. Cool tonight, lows mid-40s. Another day with lots of sun tomorrow, high Sunday, low 70s. Looking dry the first half of the work week with plenty of sun to go around. Highs low to mid-70s most days this week. A front brings better rain chances midweek. Expect scattered showers from Wednesday into the start of next weekend. I'm WSBT 22 meteorologist Jessica Burns.
9: Right now it's 65 degrees.

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6: Powerful nor'easter lashes the East Coast. I'm Carmen Roberts, Fox News. Millions are hunkering down and preparing for the worst coastal flooding since Superstorm Sandy. And the storm's causing major travel delays and knocking out power already and generally causing havoc in the Northeast. Fox's CB Cotton has more from New York's LaGuardia Airport.
7: Cancellations and delays are steadily increasing. There are more than 1,000 delays and more than 400 cancellations across the entire nation. This morning, New York Governor Kathy Hochul said she's expecting air travel impacts to get worse. Major coastal flooding is already stretching from New Jersey to North Carolina. State leaders across the Northeast region are on high alert, but the most significant impacts are expected in New England. Boston and coastal Massachusetts are facing pounding rain, street flooding, and wind gusts that could reach up to 60 miles an hour. Travelers at Boston Logan International Airport are seeing the most flight cancellations.
6: In addition to coastal flooding and beach erosion, the region has seen more than 75,000 power outages so far. Congressman Jeff Van Drew of New Jersey joined Fox News Live and explained what his state has done to prepare for the storm.
8: I have contacted emergency management. We've contacted the mayors of all our communities. We've contacted the Army Corps, the White House, and FEMA. So we're ready. We're prepared.
6: And the nor'easter is expected to gradually pull away and stop impacting the East Coast by Tuesday morning. The air war over Ukraine's ramping up today. A wave of Russian missile and drone strikes killed 4 people, while Ukrainian drones hit back, targeting an oil refinery inside Russia, killing 3. President Zelensky is calling on global allies for stronger support, warning Moscow's escalating the conflict every single day. 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
10: That heat's going to be out there for one more day.
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6: President Trump's rejecting Iran's proposed seven-day plan to reopen the Strait of Hormuz and restart nuclear talks. The president told reporters outside the White House today,
12: "We're winning tremendously. We have total control of the Hormuz Strait. Massive amounts of oil are coming out of the Hormuz Strait. Last night, we had 29 ships come out. They want to make a deal, and I think that's fine. I like making a deal, too."
6: And he says the regime wants to reopen the waterway because, in his words, they have no money coming in. Meantime, he also addressed the subject of AI and concerns coming from some Democrats about its rapid progress.
12: "When they want to put on brakes, it's just like everybody's going to be dead. You're all supposed to be dead now because of global warming. It's like Russia, Russia, Russia hoax. All of these different hoaxes. Well, what they want to do is they want to stop our progress because we're leading China by a lot, and we're going to keep it that way."
6: And this comes on the heels of President Trump's three-day state visit with Chinese leader Xi Jinping. A tight race in Virginia as incumbent GOP Congressman Rob Whitman faces off against Democratic challenger Shannon Taylor in the midterms. Whitman tells Fox News Live why voters should choose him.
13: "We've asked people to let us continue that record of proven leadership and delivering, not just for the nation, but for the Commonwealth of Virginia. So we think we have a strong case to make. We think that leadership matters. We think that experience matters, especially when it comes to getting things done. And we've got a great record."
6: Taylor is the attorney for Henrico County and won a multiple candidate primary to face Whitman. She's touted her work for putting violent criminals behind bars. And the nor'easter growing off the East Coast prompts concert promoters to cancel.

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1: Right now at 66 degrees.
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0: rising from the heart of the swamp, a beacon of truth is casting its light. 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Here's Vince Colonnaise.
1: All right, 844-484-3872, 844-4-THE-USA. That's the way to join us today. From coast to coast, from sea to shining sea, get in here on the program. We've got a lot going on this week. Xi Jinping is in town. You see that video footage of the jets flying over the top of the heads of President Trump and Xi Jinping right upon his arrival. It was great. President Trump seemed a little stunned by how loud our jets are as they flew over. He saw him cringe a little bit, like, whoa, that came over fast. And then Xi Jinping, in his own sort of dead-eyed, soulless way, just seemed like completely grumpy by the whole experience, which was everything about it was funny. It was all art. I just loved it. And I love that that's the way the president welcomes our signature adversary to the United States, with a big demonstration of impressive military force. Pardon our noise. That's the sound of freedom. It's pretty great. So that's cool. Yesterday at the United Nations, Javier Milei of Argentina, did you see his speech? He got up there and just ripped the United Nations to absolute shreds. I think every speech should sound like this, but if they all sounded like this, then, you know, then the United Nations would be a much better place. Javier Milei delivering a rare message, not very diplomatic, just a complete take them behind the woodshed and beat the hell out of them message from Javier Milei. Kind of sounded a little bit like Donald Trump, but in a different language. Here's Javier Milei yesterday as translated to English. You'll hear it here.
2: That's to say, it's become a useless organization whose only purpose is to sustain a caste of fatally arrogant parasites masquerading as well-intentioned bureaucrats.
1: Fatally arrogant parasites masquerading as well-intentioned bureaucrats. Tell me more.
2: I would remind them of what Mises said. Good people do not think about controlling the lives of their fellow human beings. Those who were supposed to guarantee collective security and human rights failed in their task. Instead, they allowed chaos, violence, and international terrorism to flourish. The alleged defenders of human rights have sheltered bloodthirsty dictatorships and regimes that stone women in the streets. They have systematically voted against Israel while remaining silent in the face of Islamic terrorism and the genocide of Christians in Africa.
1: You bunch of destructive parasites, you. This is the message from Javier Milei yesterday with his wild haircut and his truth-telling. Isn't that amazing? You know, you want to check in on Argentina. How has Argentina done under Milei's leadership? Do you know that they are undergoing a very aggressive effort to stop all of the out of control government spending? When Milei came into office, Argentina had the highest inflation rate in the world. 211%. Within a year, he brought inflation down to 2.7%. He's been producing budget surpluses. He's getting rid of all of the out of control government spending. He thinks that the government itself is sort of a necessary evil, but he really wants to minimize its role in the lives of the people of Argentina. As a result, wages and salaries have gone up. They're still battling problems with poverty in Argentina, no question about it. That continues to be the case. But the reality is, it's not Milei's fault. The government, if anything, is the driver of poverty when it constantly is interfering in the market. Milei's trying to reverse that. He's been trying

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7: He's got a microphone, and he's not afraid to use it. 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
8: I guess we have some breaking news, but this is annoying. The Chinese are apparently going to send two more pandas to America, two giant, deadbeat, welfare-sucking, can't-live-without-human-intervention pandas. Why are they sending their problems to us? Why do we have to take care of the pandas? You know that a panda would not be alive were it not for human intervention. People see them and they're thinking, oh, look how cute they are. They're rolling around on their back, sucking on bamboo shoots. Yeah, they don't do anything else. They can barely reproduce. You know, they kill their babies. You know that? Pandas roll over their own children. And so the only reason pandas get to live is because we keep rescuing them from their own demise. That's why Xi Jinping today announced that two giant pandas are being sent to Atlanta in the coming days, a gesture of goodwill towards the United States amid his high-stakes summit with President Trump, says the Washington Post. Ping, ping, and fu shuang. They're the latest additions to a cohort of pandas that China has transferred to America since 2024. You know, these pandas, I'm pretty convinced they're actually just spies. I think those panda cams are just another way for China to get eyeballs on America. I do not like the panda nonsense. But Vince, they attract so many visitors to the zoo. I don't care. Just keep them there. Why do we have to take your welfare pandas? I think China's just trying to help ask us to keep them alive and pretending like it's some big gift. I'm not animal bashing. I'm specifically panda bashing. I love animals. Pandas, they're lucky they're still alive. Very lucky. And now they have to be our problem? No, I don't think so. I don't think so. President Trump should tell him no. Keep him out. Build the wall. No pandas. More ahead on The Vince Show.
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2: Hey man, Casey Hendrickson here. I know you're used to me kind of being animated and amped up during these live endorsements, but I actually just want to sit down and talk to you about something. As you get older, it's much more difficult to feel like yourself, to have the energy to get through the day. And if you watched me on camera a couple of years ago, you probably would have noticed that I would have given a lot of energy during the segments for the radio show, and then during the commercial breaks, I was basically passing out. 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
6: Feisty storm. I'm Paul Stevens, Fox News. A big, powerful nor'easter hitting the East Coast with heavy rain and strong winds running from New England through New York, the New York tri-state area. Fox Weather's Mike Seidel is in Greenport on New York's Long Island.
7: The Long Island Sound all churned up. There's a gale warning. The Cross Sound Ferry from here over to New London, Connecticut, not running today. We've had roads underwater, coastal areas, eastern Long Island, also down towards the Jersey Shore where they've had tremendous amounts of beach erosion. And by far, New Jersey is going to take the worst of this. And now it's going to take that left turn right into Jersey on Sunday and Sunday night. And then by Monday, it just kind of fizzles out and the winds die down and we lose the threat of coastal flooding and the beach erosion. But already the damage has been done. But this is going to be a continuing issue through tomorrow, all the way from Cape Cod down to North Carolina. Once the storm weakens, we can assess the damage. But by far, New Jersey getting hardest hit.
6: And parts of New York and New Jersey are under states of emergency. And that's where we find Fox Weather's Katie Byrne. She's in Ocean City, New Jersey.
8: We've got water flooding a number of streets here. In fact, high water trucks are coming through the fire department. They've already been able to rescue at least 10 people stranded in their cars. This situation isn't just impacting how people are getting around. It's cutting off some Barrier Island communities completely. Long Beach Island cut off. The only road connection between the island and the mainland has been closed. And then further south in Wildwood, a bridge was closed, just limiting access to that community as well. Over in Manasquan, officials have been recommending that people evacuate the low-lying areas because of the flooding that we're seeing. And we know that governors in both New York and New Jersey have declared states of emergency because of the situation that's unfolding, not only impacting us in the Mid-Atlantic, but pushing up the coast towards New England.
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6: We're still waiting on toxicology results for two Ole Miss students who were found dead in separate locations. Packages of kratom were found at both scenes, but investigators are not saying whether or not the drug could have been involved. In another incident, police did seize more than 500 units of kratom in a raid at an Oxford, Mississippi store. Fox's Natalie Chuck is in Oxford with more.
20: 18-year-old Aiden Hamilton from Colorado was found in a dorm, and 20-year-old Robert Strang from Georgia was found at an off-campus house. Mississippi Attorney General says she does not have reason to believe these two knew each other, but these eerily similar circumstances have this community concerned. Oxford's mayor telling Fox students need to stay away from taking anything that's not prescribed by a doctor. So kratom is considered a drug and chemical of concern by the DEA. It is not FDA approved. In many states, though, it can be bought legally at places like gas stations or smoke shops. The city of Oxford banned kratom years ago, and police announcing yesterday two men were arrested after investigators executed a search warrant at a tobacco shop less than 2 miles from campus.
6: And again, police are not confirming exactly whether or not the arrests are directly linked to the investigations into those deaths. State of Iowa facing a tense congressional race in November's midterms. Two candidates vying to replace incumbent GOP Congresswoman Ashley Hinson. Republican candidate Joe Mitchell on Fox News Live explaining why voters should go with him.
21: We'll be the only Republican in Washington not taking corporate PAC money. We believe in term limits. We want to ban insider trading for politicians. And also, we want to stop the lawmaker-to-lobbyist pipeline.
6: Ashley Hinson is making a run for the U.S. Senate. And President Trump drew a roaring cheer from a packed SEC crowd today after arriving in Knoxville for the highly anticipated showdown between 14th-ranked Tennessee and top-ranked Texas. I'm Paul Stevens, and this is Fox News.
22: Now, from the Glass Doctor of Indiana Weather Center, here's your storm alert weather forecast.
23: The rest of today remains quiet with partly cloudy skies overhead. Cool tonight, lows mid-40s. Another day with lots of sun tomorrow, high Sunday, low 70s. Looking dry the first half of the work week with plenty of sun to go around. Highs low to mid-70s most days this week. A front brings better rain chances midweek. Expect scattered showers from Wednesday.

0: When Plasencia started making their own cigars, everything got better for all of us. Plasencia, they were making cigars for all these other people, but they've got the farms. They were growing the tobacco. They were doing a beautiful job, and they said, we can do this ourselves. And they did, and that's what brings us to today. It's Eat, Drink, Smoke. I'm Tony Katz, and that right there is America's favorite amateur drinker, Fingers Malloy, and this is the Plasencia. I always get it wrong. Alma de Cielo. C-I-E-L-O. I think it's Cielo.
1: Cielo?
0: Cielo.
1: Cielo? Say me?
0: We're going to call it Cielo and hope we got it right. This is the 6th and 8th by 54 Toro, which means it's 6 and 1/8 inches long.
1: See?
0: Always makes Fingers and Loy laugh. And the ring gauge is a 54, the diameter of the cigar or how thick it is around. Again, with the laughter, this is actually referred to as the Plasencia Alma del Cielo Boreal, B-O-R-E-A-L, 6 1/8 by 54. Now, you'll note mine has a bit of a different wrapper than others that you get out there because mine was part of a 3-pack that was sold for America's 250. It was a red, white, and blue pack, 3 different cigars. But the cigar itself, exactly the same. So don't get thrown off by the fact that the band here is a little different. This was a 2-bander, actually a 3. It's got the top with their logo. It's got the middle with the name of the cigar. And then it has a band for the foot, which I've already pulled off. Fingers, you have cut yours. This is an absolutely beautiful Nicaraguan Puro, Nicaraguan Habano in the wrapper, Nicaragua binder in the filler. There's a nice bit of oil coming from this paler brown right here. You can definitely see a little bit of the veining. You can definitely see the leaf in here. You've already started smoking. I'm just about to cut mine. Where are you at?
1: Now, nice bit of heft on this stick, I could say right away. The hand feel is very nice. For me, I'm about, 4 or 5 minutes into this cigar. Yeah. Nice bit of spice, and I've got some a nice bit of wood as well. Other than that, I'm not getting any kind of sweetness. But I just let this, full disclosure, this is the first time I believe I've ever had this cigar. Have you smoked many of these?
0: No, I haven't. Never once. Nah. Maybe more than once. Yeah. It's lovely. Okay, I'm doing a cold draw.
1: Oh. Yeah, you could hear it. That means it's real.
0: Mm.
1: What's wrong?
0: Oh, gosh, that's I almost want to say that's licorice.
1: Oh,
0: that's really something else.
1: You know, I remember you saying a few weeks ago that we wanted to maybe start doing that before we lit the cigar, and I don't think we followed through.
0: Well, that's cherry.
1: Really?
0: That's exactly what. So a cold draw is you've cut the cigar, right? You cut at the cap end, you light at the foot end. But before you light it, inhale, bring it in. There are flavors that are going to come in. Oh, it's cherry.
1: Hmm, that's interesting. And?
0: Like a cherry. Oh, wow. Like a cherry cola.
1: No kidding.
0: That's crazy. I don't know. Maybe I've had some edibles today. I haven't, but I did think about it.
1: Are you drinking cherry cola right now?
0: I am not, and I did not meet this in a bar down in Old Soho.
1: Oh, nice.
0: See what I did there? That's called being a classic. Let me light this up, Fingers, right here. You're right about the heft. It is good heft, and it is pouring off some good smoke.
1: So in the past, you drawing off of your memory, and I'm always amazed, you know, people ask me about the dynamic of the show. I always consider myself just a fan of cigars. You have much more of a passion to the point where you remember things. I just move on to the next. There are certain things that stick with me that we review, but for the most part, it's, okay, hand me another one. I'll tell you if I like it or not, where you have a really good memory for this sort of thing. In the past, when you've smoked this, you know, when you're in the first third of the cigar, and now that you have lit it, you are catching up. Do you usually get more than just, or do you get a wood and a spice? Do you get something more than that?
0: No. I think you hit it right. In the light, it definitely presents more cedar. It presents more a brighter wood. And the spice sometimes I take as leather. So what you might take as pepper, I sometimes take as leather. Wood,

0: and cedar spice, leather and leather spice. It's really about a depth of like how much the flavor is, like how rich the flavor is, not whether or not it's just bouncing all over the place. But I totally get how you get pepper out of this. Like you're not out of your mind at all. I think you're dead on with where you're at.
1: Yeah, for me, I go back and forth between like a white pepper, but also it's white pepper curious for me. There's some sort of spice there that hits you that I really can't describe. I just know it's there. We'll call it for this discussion scary spice.
0: Nice. I like that. And this is the Alma del Cielo, C-I-E-L-O. We could be pronouncing it wrong. We apologize for that. 6 1/8 by 54. You want to get your notebooks out. What did you eat today? What did you drink today? The weather. Man, it has cooled down in central Indiana. We went from 19,000 degrees and 42 billion percent humidity to 12 minus on the Kelvin scale. It got cold.
1: I almost said to you today, if it weren't for a chance of rain, it's criminal that we aren't doing this outside, because I don't know about you, but between football and the weather change to what it is now, this fall-like weather, to me, this is the best time of year.
0: Yeah, this is it. It's good. Please. The best time of year is when you can wear a sweatshirt and shorts. That's perfect weather. That is the weather of champions, ladies and gentlemen. Just so we're
1: well,
0: clear.
1: If you're like me, a former Michigander, that's anything above 35 degrees.
0: So you get your notebooks out. What did you eat today? What did you drink today? You don't pay attention to Fingers' fake bravado. And then you take the cigar and you break it into thirds in your head. First third, second third, final third. The first third by the foot where you're lighting. The final third by the cap where you're smoking from. And then you write down your notes. Like, what are the flavors you're getting out of each third? It doesn't matter how detailed it is. It can be base, it can be really esoteric, whatever. Write it down. When you try the cigar a month from now, 6 months from now, you go back and you check your notes. You get your through line. Okay, I really was getting this kind of flavor. This tobacco means this to me. And you can start understanding the kind of cigars that you're interested in. First, I will tell you that the cold draw has absolutely screwed with me. That cherry thing, and anybody who's done the cold draw, fact check me. What did you get out of this? It's really something else, because the spice that you are referring to that absolutely exists is getting muted by still this kind of cherry thing that exists. And this cigar is a medium. Beginning to end, it is a medium. And when this is not too old on the marketplace, it really did, I think, set some hearts afire. I think this cigar is maybe a little over a year old now, a year plus in the marketplace.
1: I'm fascinated over the fact that cold draw has lingered on your palate as long as it has.
0: Really has. Really.
1: That's wild.
0: Really has. We will do the cigar again in a couple days, because you and I are going to be at a private event in a couple days, and I will bring one and do one. You'll be like, son of a gun. Son of a gun. Now, the question is this in your humidor? I'm going to give you a little bit of a tease here and say yes.
1: Wait, you've had one of these before?
0: It is going to be in your humidor. I want to be clear. It's not going to be in your humidor cheap. The place where Placencia falls down is in this pricing. And we are going to discuss whether or not that's a problem, or whether or not they have to care, and whether or not you should care. We will get into the price of this cigar. Keep it here. This is Eat Drink Smoke.
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0: So it's very obvious that Fingers Malloy wants to do this show alone from now on.
1: What?
0: Because what you just handed me, oh, you suck. So bad. It's Eat, Drink, Smoke. For the last time, I'm Tony Katz, and that's America's favorite amateur drinker, Fingers Malloy. For those of you who pay attention to the show and part of Eat, Drink, Smoke Nation, Fingers Malloy often enjoys a meal at a vending machine or, when he's feeling fancy, a gas station.
1: That's good eating.
0: And when he's in those gas stations, he often sees things right by the cash register, And he's like, that's a gas station find.
1: Gas station finds. Yeah. Theme by Philip Glass.
0: There it is. There it is. And he brings me things sometimes. Now, I admit, once every now and again, it's actually quite good. Mostly, it's battery acid. It's just disgusting. It's awful. It's terrible. And there is Fingers. And I mean this with sincerity. And I have met Fingers Malloy Sr. There is a place in hell for you.
1: How dare you?
0: Place in, and by the way, fourth ring, which is better than the third ring, but not quite as good as the fifth ring.
1: And also, we're going to be featuring fourth ring on Gas Station Finds next week.
0: This he has brought us. He found this at a gas station. He's like, oh, TK would love this. Tony Katz needs to drink. He drank all this.
1: That's not what I thought.
0: This is Screwball PB&J whiskey. God, you suck.
1: Ladies and gentlemen, let me explain Gas Station Finds to you.
0: Would you please?
1: So Gas Station Finds is for entertainment purposes only. I never claim when I find something at a gas station that it's going to be a quality product. A lot of times I'll grab something and I say to myself, self, take this up to the shopkeep and say, shopkeep, I want two of these because this will make above average radio. And I've never been one peanut butter for some reason, Tony. Tony.
0: Oh, God, above average radio. Oh, that's always been the dream,
1: right? I've never been a fan of this peanut butter trend, whether it's in stouts or porters. And then this.
0: Yeah, I'm with you.
1: The whole Screwball whiskey.
0: But you like it in a cookie.
1: Of course.
0: You like it in a cake.
1: And a sandwich.
0: A sandwich. Have you ever had peanut butter on a burger?
1: No.
0: It's so good. It is a peanut butter on a grilled burger or on grilled chicken.
1: Stop. Really?
0: So when years ago when we had the restaurant, the family had the restaurant, absolutely PB&J chicken. It really wasn't the J, just peanut butter chicken. Amazing.
1: I'll take your word for that. So if you put it on a burger.
0: Yeah.
1: Anything else? Just the peanut butter?
0: No. Stick with the rest of the stuff. Quite literally, stick with the lettuce, tomato, and onion. And I know you're not a tomato guy. So, oh my gosh. I'm telling you, you won't believe it. It works. Oh, it works terrific. It works terrific.
1: How does it work with jelly and whiskey?
0: I'm assuming that by drinking this, immediately I get to call you a racist. That's how bad I think this is going to be.
1: So, ladies and gentlemen, this says there are two servings per can. And if you're watching us on YouTube, of course, you can find
0: Eat, Drink, Smoke. Two servings?
1: Yes. You can find Eat, Drink, Smoke on your local YouTube.
0: This is 100 milliliters.
1: Mm-hmm.
0: So that means a serving is at least 42 milliliters.
1: There it is.
0: It is 70 proof, 35% alcohol by volume. And what else does it say? It says contains peanuts.
1: I'm allergic.
0: What are you going to do?
1: Oh.
0: What are you going to do?
1: So I saw this.
0: They sell this in a six-pack for $19.99?
1: These were $4 a piece. But think of it this way. It's two servings. So it's $2 per serving.
0: Do I have to go first?
1: I think you should.
0: This whole show sucks. 8 years ago, I was like, hey, I've got an idea for a show. What a stupid idea. If I knew it would come to this. Okay, so it's a pop top.
1: Mm-hmm. Oh, there it is.
0: There it is right there. Oh, yeah. I got a little bit on my hand.
1: Oh,
0: already
1: my gosh.
0: Burns.
1: It smells great.
0: Already. Hold on. Let me. It doesn't actually smell like much.
1: It smells like a Yankee candle. That lost in a battle with the Confederacy.
0: Bravo.
1: Thank you.
0: Bravo.
1: Wow.
0: Gift worthy and historically accurate.
1: Okay, first of all, I will say this.
0: Well, not historically. Well, it depends on the battle.
1: It does have, it's supposed to be strawberry.
0: Yeah, okay. Strawberry jug. There is a strawberry hint there.
1: No alcohol smell, no whiskey smell. It smells like strawberry.
0: I'm going in. I have no time to.
1: Okay. He's going in, ladies and gentlemen. He couldn't be more excited. The Screwball PB&J whiskey.
0: Could have done a true crime podcast. Could have called myself Joe Rogan, but no.
1: He's going in. Oh, he's happy. Oh, he wants mine. Okay.
0: Oh, the true. Ha. Ha. It's not bad. Okay. It's intense.
1: Yeah.
0: It is intense.
1: What's intense? The alcohol or the peanut butter strawberry flavor?
0: It's I don't know how to describe it. That strawberry is like Bubblicious strawberry. It's just crazy overwhelming.
1: They do that.
0: The alcohol is just too much. I couldn't finish that. But that in a milkshake, that in your vanilla shake is spectacular.
1: Okay.
0: Go in. Do it.
1: 70 proof?
0: It's concentrated. Go ahead. He's taking a sip. He's taking a sip, ladies and gentlemen. He's moving around the palate. Oh, come on.
1: It's strawberry quick.
0: No, it's not.
1: There's no... Okay.
0: Ah, there
1: we
0: go.
1: At the end, on the finish, you get a little peanut butter. That's all strawberry.
0: Well, it's all... Oh, wait. There's barely any peanut butter. It's all strawberry.
1: You get the peanut butter on the finish, and I don't know what you're talking about the alcohol being harsh. I don't.
0: You can finish mine, too. Oh, he did it. My God.
1: Yeah. I can see this. If you're on a boat in the summer and you just need a little something to get you through the horrible day you just had, but you only have 30 seconds.
0: What was so horrible about the day that you were on a boat? Were you just returning on the minnow?
1: Let's just say maybe you were with your significant other, and she told you everything you did wrong on the way to the boat.
0: You're with your significant other, and she's doing what?
1: Told you everything you did wrong on the way to the boat. Oh. And you're like, oh, man, I need a belt. What do you got?
13: All I got's this screwball PB&J whiskey.
1: I'll take three.
0: You know what? I think you gotta find yourself a new a first mate there.
1: I'm not saying me and my significant other Agnes.
0: Oh no, I'm talking about the fictional boat mate.
1: Yeah, absolutely. Yeah. If you have to have a drink immediately when you get on the boat with your significant other, you need a bigger boat.
13: Not a new mate?
1: That too.
0: That's not good. Sorry, screwball. See, drink, smoke.
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18: News. I'm Carmen Roberts. A major nor'easter is getting stronger as it threatens more than 40 million people along the East Coast from North Carolina to New England, slamming the area with intense winds, severe beach erosion, and coastal flooding. Fox Weather's Brian Norcross.
19: The water came in at high tide this morning and then has not been able to go out. So that's why in New Jersey you see the flooding from the bay side of the Barrier Islands, not from the ocean side. The water can't get out of the bay. It can't go out the inlets.
18: Drone attacks flare again between Russia and Ukraine after President Trump met with Ukrainian President Zelensky this week in New York City.
20: 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But you know what I want him to do? Make a deal. 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
22: The rest of today remains quiet with partly cloudy skies overhead. Cool tonight, lows mid-40s. Another day with lots of sun tomorrow, high Sunday, low 70s. Looking dry the first half of the work week with plenty of sun to go around. Highs low to mid-70s most days this week. A front brings better rain chances midweek. Expect scattered showers from Wednesday into the start of next weekend. I'm WSBT 22 meteorologist Jessica Burns.
23: Right now, it's 68 degrees.
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0: Eat, drink, smoke. It is your cigar, bourbon, foodie extravaganza. I'm Tony Katz, and that right there is America's favorite amateur drinker, Fingers Malloy. And it's like we're burping up cough syrup.
1: I
0: apologize.
1: No. To repeat myself from the previous segment of this radio program.
0: I'm so happy.
1: I never claim I'm bringing in great stuff. I'm trying to do slightly above average radio.
0: And you're doing a heck of a job of it. We were just trying the screwball PB&J shots. Oh, and as Fingers has noted, you want to talk about messing with a palate? Luckily, I've had this cigar before. Because Fingers is like, I'm done. I'm out. We've got Diet Coke. We have coffee coming to get our palates back on track. It is amazing what this has done.
1: This cigar right now, post-screwball PB&J whiskey, the flavor profile, it's like licking an 84 Buick Skylark.
0: So it's got a story to it.
1: It does.
0: So this screwball has absolutely screwed up the palate. And it is the remnants, the remains, the lingering, the finish, as the kids would say about bourbon, is cough syrup. That's what's left on the tongue, and it is still there while we are smoking the Alma de Cielo. S-C-I-E-L-O is how it is spelled. C-I-E-L-O. This is the Boreal, which is a 6 1/8 by 54. Now, Plasencia has done an absolutely spectacular job with this cigar. There is a lovely, easy richness that goes on with this smoke. There is, as Fingers noted earlier, that black pepper. There is a nice cedar wood happening in here. This does mellow a little bit. The wood becomes a little more rich. And this is such a, you would almost think that this was a Connecticut. Almost has that kind of feel to it. There's a part of me that wishes it had just a touch more creaminess going on. It is such a pleasant, easy smoke. In the world of Plasencia, it exists by itself, right? I am a guy who smokes the Del Campo daily. You look in my humidor, there's 40 in there. Okay, well, now there's about 29, but there were 40 in there. That has become a daily cigar for me. It is, to me, absolutely terrific. This is just is a step in a very unique direction, I think, for them. Absolutely, positively wonderful.
1: Yes.
0: That's all I can say.
1: No, I agree with you. I had more of a white pepper than a black pepper. And
0: you really felt like it was bouncing? So that's how we describe the difference. Black pepper is more subtle, more lays on the tongue. White pepper has more bounce, has more feel to it. Red pepper's actual heat. So that's the way we break up black pepper, white pepper, red pepper.
1: And the white pepper really lingered on the palate along with that cedar. And the cigar hasn't changed for me, as I'm still, borderline getting into the second third of this cigar. But circling back really quick, I had an epiphany about the peanut butter, peanut butter and jelly.
0: Strawberry jelly screwball whiskey that came as a shot, two servings per little container that Fingers Malloy got at a gas station for gas station finds.
1: Somewhere along the way in high school, and I don't condone this, ladies and gentlemen, but back when I was in high school,
0: back in the day,
1: 15 years ago,
0: young Fingers Malloy on the prowl,
1: you every once in a while would come across some alcohol that would. You know, people would pass you and you would take a sip, even though it was against the law. And I don't condone breaking the law, ladies and gentlemen. Strawberry Hill. Boone's Farm. That lingering on the palate. And I haven't had Boone's Farm in a lot of years. That's what I was like. Oh, my God. Strawberry Hill.
0: Maybe.
1: You've had Strawberry Hill.
0: I lived a life before I met you.
1: Now, I know there's someone right now listening to Eat, Drink, Smoke, sipping on some Strawberry Hill that would say, no, absolutely not. That's not it. So keep in mind, it's been a tick since I've had it. but that yeah,
0: but I like the connection piece there. I like the cigar more. If the choice is between the Alma de Celo or the Screwball PB&J, I'm having this cigar. The question, Fingers Malloy, is this cigar here, which I cannot say enough good things about. I really can't. Is this in your humidor for $28 a stick?
1: Ah,
0: that's a little bit on sale. Really, you got to think of this as a $29.50.
1: This, for me, would be a splurge stick.
0: So the fundamental problem with this cigar is the price.
1: Yeah.
0: The cigar is an unquestionable yes. The price keeps it out of the hands of the vast majority.
1: Yeah.
0: And that's an issue. And it's one of the few times where I could say to somebody, by the way, when I talk about doing the Alma del Campo, that cigar is $22 a stick. And I buy by the box and get discounts that way. I would say to Plasencia without an ounce of hesitation, you're charging too much for the cigar. You could show me all the data you want and people are buying it. Well, then you don't have to listen to me. Tell me to shut up and kiss my butt and do whatever. You can't expect people at that price point. Now, you would think that I'm just calling out or just complaining about Plasencia. I am not. I am not. There are plenty of cigars that Plasencia does where I am like, absolutely, this is 1,000% something that's happening in your life. Let me give you an example here. The Triunfal, or the Triunfal, T-R-I-U-N-F-A-L. This was the cigar that was originally made, I believe, for the World Cup in 2022, and then they brought it back. That cigar, where I have seen it in shops, is $60. That is a must smoke.
1: Okay.
0: Must. Unquestionable. Terrific. But it comes out, it's a rare thing. You have one. You want this to be part of my lineup. My point to you is that this isn't just Plasencia. Sure. What's happening with cigar prices? We get it. We understand tariffs. We understand packaging. We understand shipping costs, diesel costs. We can break down this diesel issue every which way, how Ukraine plays a part, what happens if we start banning exports, watch gas prices rise. I've walked through the math. I don't care. The cigar prices are getting out of control, and everybody I know, and some of the people are some of the people you know, and you know these are people who will spend on anything, and they show it. All of them are saying, I can't do this. I can't. $30? $22? $40? Can't do this. This isn't working. And the cigar industry has got a, I would love to know what Josh Oberski of the Premium Cigar Association says about this. I believe the cigar world has to come to a bit of a reckoning on what's happening here. These prices are getting away from them. We understood things would increase. We all get it. Things are up. The cigar world is up. It's quite unbelievable. The prices are getting away from them, and they have to start fixing it. No. I'm not wrong about that thing.
1: No, you're not. You want to go to News of the Week really quick?
0: I'll do a News of the Week really quick, and then we'll talk more about this. Go ahead.
1: Okay. The New York Post has a story. A record number of U.S. college students say violence is okay to stop controversial speakers.
0: Oh, do you want to talk about a poll that this connects with?
1: Go ahead.
0: I don't want to get political. 32% of Democrats are so bothered by President Trump, they think assassination is okay. What are we doing?
1: I don't know. 34% of students nationally believe violence is acceptable to stop a campus speech, up from 20% in 2022. So just in 4 years.
0: First of all, they need some screwball PB&J.
1: Right.
0: Secondly, this is horrifying. This is horrifying news.
1: I'm sure social media will make it better.
0: Oh, it's doing a great job already. It's Eat, Drink, Smoke. Find everything at eatdrinksmokeshow.com.
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1: So both Fingers and I have discussed getting a flat top, getting a Blackstone, getting something like that for the outdoors, not just like the addition to the grill, which I have. I have that piece that I could put on the grill and I could do like peppers and onions on. Stuff like that. It's Eat, Drink, Smoke. I'm Tony Katz. That's Fingers Malloy right there.
2: So do you use that?
1: No, not yet. I just haven't had the opportunity yet. It hasn't come up. I've used my grill. I have a Weber propane grill. It's magical. It has been excellent to me. And of course, I've used the smoker. And now that the weather is gone, now that the humidity is gone, I'll be back. I'll be baking briskets galore and a bunch of other things. But we've had this debate back and forth, this conversation. I shouldn't say debate. It hasn't been, you know, aggressive or anything, about whether or not a flat top is the thing to get. And it's been an argument of what are you going to really make on it? What does it really take to clean it? And what I have keep hearing about is the splatter issue. Because if you've got a deck or it's concrete, or depending on where it is, stuff ends up going everywhere and you create a lot of stain. Now I have a mat. Or something else that I got to put it on. And so how many things am I getting in order to use this device that I don't know how often I would use the device.
3: It's that bad? Like you're at a Benihana or something?
1: I don't know if it's like a Benihana. I mean, no one's making the onion volcano, but it's still Benihana, by the way. But it's something I hear about. It's something I do consider. I haven't gotten one yet. I've got the place for it ready to go. Like I'm not building the outdoor kitchen. Like I love those things for sure, but you gotta have the right backyard for that. I don't believe I've got that. The space that I have for these things, I don't have it. I would like to have the grill or the smoker in an area that has some more bench space, preparation space. You know, when you don't have that, you're taking the brisket off and you gotta wrap it. You want to actually bring that in the house. You're putting it somewhere. You gotta set up a table. That's all fine. Please don't get me wrong, but I'd love to have something with a little bit of permanence.
2: You're right.
1: That I could have out there.
2: You're right about that. When it comes to wrapping a brisket, to take it off the smoker and then have to take it in the house and wrap it, and then take it back out of the house, or I don't know about you. One of the complaints that Agnes Malloy has.
1: Oh, how is Agnes?
2: Oh, she's wonderful.
1: Agnes, of course, is Mrs. Malloy, and then there are the kids, Agnes Jr. and then Agnes the Third.
2: Yes, one big happy family. One of the complaints that Agnes has is when I'm seasoning my brisket. I don't know about you. It's sometimes hard to contain the rub as you're right. Putting it on. And the next thing you know, there's rub three rooms over. I would prefer to do that outside, but I don't have the space outside.
1: Like kids bringing in sand from a beach.
2: Exactly. It's like all of a sudden you're walking through a guest bedroom and you're like, do I have salt, pepper, and garlic on my foot right now?
1: Right.
2: That's one of Agnes's main complaints about the brisket. So, yeah, I agree with you. It would be nice to have some sort of a big outdoor kitchen area to be able to do that.
1: I would love that. I don't even know if I need the sink, because do I actually want to run hot water out there as well? Or is it something you could feed off of the hose line and just have cold water, just to have some running water? It's the addition of this flat top. I don't know if I'm kidding myself. People use them, and I'm not saying no, right? So this is not an attack on the utilization of it. But rather, it's the, I don't know if I need that extra thing. I often think I'd be happier with the pizza maker.
2: Yes.
1: With the pizza oven than I would with the flat.
2: And let me tell you,
1: we have never had this conversation. You too?
2: Oh, I have a pizza maker. For my grill.
1: Her name is Agnes.
2: Yes, exactly.
1: Wait, you have a pizza? What do you mean?
2: I have a pizza oven insert for my grill.
1: Oh, not just a stone.
2: No, it's the whole thing where it's got where you slide the pizza in, and it's got a little roof on it, and it's got the temperature gauge. My problem with it is where I think you're going with the flat top is, in theory, it sounds wonderful. Like, oh yeah, I'm gonna have grilling pizza, and then you use it once and then you don't use it again. With the flat top, I think about all the things that I would like to make, like fried rice and all the breakfast stuff. Oh, you know, when I have company over. I'll have a huge breakfast spread, and then I'm going to use it 3 times a year for smash burgers. And that's it.
1: And that's it. So I find myself stuck in doing it. And there was this story about 5 disadvantages from tastingtable.com of flat top grills.
2: Mm-hmm.
1: And that number one is the flat cooking service garner gunk quickly. Can I just say that the gunk is where the flavor is? The gunk is everything.
2: Well,
1: the gunk is the seasoning. Without the gunk, what do you have?
2: So you're saying you don't clean your grill at all? You just leave the gunk
1: on
2: there?
1: I'm saying I clean it.
2: With food?
1: Acceptably. But sometimes I don't mind leaving a little something.
2: A little something something?
1: Yeah.
2: I can understand what you're saying. That is one of the things, though, that I wonder how over time it will be, you'll be able to maintain it, you know, not only to get most of the gunk off, but I see so many of these videos on your local YouTube of people talking about how there's rust and how to get the rust off.
1: Oh, really?
2: Yeah. It's like, oh, man. Yeah, worry about rust, too. This seems like a lot of work.
1: Well, see, now we're market your flat top grills here. Flat top grills inhibit basting. Now, everybody stop. What?
2: Why?
1: If I want to pan baste, I will use cast iron or I'll use something else on my stove the way nature intended. I'm not using my flat top to do any basting. That's not its purpose. You see, if you're not going to use it for its purpose, don't complain to me that it doesn't do the things that the purpose is there for.
2: Well, if you had a little metal tray there with melted butter and you had a turkey baster, why couldn't you do that with... I understand, obviously, a pan you can keep scooping
1: right,
2: it up.
1: Right, right, tilt.
2: Yeah, but you can't baste at all? I mean, I understand you're probably wasting a lot of butter doing it the method I'm talking about, but I would think you could get something done with basting doing it that way.
1: You can makeshift it. I think that's a poor argument. Then this one's a poor argument. Immobility makes catering and cookouts difficult.
2: The hell? What?
1: Catering? What do you, if I was setting up a business, I would put it in a trailer like a normal person. Catering.
2: Well, you could say that about every grill.
1: I've known Fingers Malloy for 150 years. He has invited me over to his house a grand total of one time. Catering? What are you talking about? No one's doing that.
2: Recency bias. I've invited you over like 3 times in the last month.
1: That's not true.
2: It's too true. I just invited you to come over for football in a week and a half.
1: Yeah, but you didn't mean it.
2: Well, I that was before I realized that I have to cater the event.
1: And then there's this. Heavy machinery requires heavy maintenance. Okay. I don't know if I would call a flat top heavy machinery. It doesn't have pistons and a gearbox. But there is a point to make here when you talk about the rust. How much work am I doing? The smoker, the grill, you clean the grates, you close it up, you put a cover on it. Now, that's what I would assume I'd do with the flat top.
2: Well, according to Tasting Table, it says flat top grills are no simple piece of equipment. They operate at the will of many gas burners, lighting simultaneously. So you're at the will of gas tanks, the gas lines, and many a gas burner.
1: Well, if the objective was to turn me off, they've done it.
2: Again, I've thought about getting one because I like smash burgers, but then I lumped it in with, fried rice and breakfast. And then how many times am I going to use it? I should just get a flat top accessory to my grill and just be done with it.
1: And I haven't used it yet. So I think that's the answer. We need the space. We need the prep table, not the flat top.
2: Yeah.
1: But if you have a flat top, tell us all the things you're doing with it and change our minds. We want that. We want the reason to get it. We really do. It's Eat, Drink, Smoke.
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5: The worst since Superstorm Sandy. I'm Carmen Roberts, Fox News. A powerful nor'easter is hitting the East Coast this weekend, affecting about 40 million people with strong wind, rain, and coastal flooding. The storm's hitting New Jersey especially hard. Fox Weather's Bob Van Dillen has more from the town of Manasquan.
6: That storm off the coast of South Jersey, Delmarva Peninsula, continues to deepen, meaning strengthening. Foam getting ripped up and thrown across the inlet on from due north to due south. And these winds are screaming. Strongest winds we've seen the entire storm so far, at least on this part. Now, we saw the fifth highest high tide ever recorded in Manasquan last night. It got to about 7.5+ feet. It was a major flood. Today, they're going for about a 7.3 high tide. There is a voluntary evacuation, essentially from the beach all the way back to one of the creeks. So not a lot of people hanging out after tonight.
5: And that storm is causing major travel delays and other problems.
7: I've been talking to travelers this morning at LaGuardia International Airport in New York City, and many are just feeling uncertain about the day ahead. The misery map, there are more than 700 flight delays and nearly 400 cancellations across the U.S. And while these air travel impacts may seem small right now in New York, Governor Kathy Hochul says keep a close eye on your flight itinerary because this situation may get worse.
5: Fox's CB Cotton reporting. President Trump's cheering his three-day state visit with Chinese President Xi in D.C., but it ended without any major agreements.
8: They were able to extend a tariff truce for several months. He was able to show himself as an equal to the superpower on the world stage, being met on the tarmac, not according to protocol, having a state dinner in his honor, and also no surprises about Taiwan.
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5: An AI startup is building vehicles for the U.S. military. Fox's Sarah Allegre reports.
13: No one behind the wheel, just a massive off-road machine with sophisticated cameras and sensors thinking its way through the valleys of central Washington. The human tells it where to go. The AI figures out how to get there. Overland AI, a Seattle defense tech startup, is behind it all. The company landed a nearly $20 million production contract with the Marine Corps. They tell Fox the vehicles could help bridge the last tactical mile logistics gap by automating ammunition resupply and reducing risk to warfighters. But the tech goes beyond resupplying. The machines can send back vital battlefield information, and future models could be equipped to help shoot down enemy drones.
5: And by January of next year, a delivery of about a dozen AI drones could be sent to the Marine Corps. A suspected ATM thief ditches cash out his window during a police pursuit.
11: Police in Pearland, Texas say a suspected ATM thief was captured on video tossing cash out the window of his SUV during a police pursuit. Police responded to a bank after a report of a man withdrawing cash using several ATM cards. The pursuit ended with police arresting Leon Stephen Jr. of Florida. He's charged with evading arrest and tampering with evidence. His passenger, Tavares Givens, is charged with failure to identify. Police later collected more than $6,000 tossed from the vehicle during that pursuit. An investigation continues. Police say both men are held in the Brazoria County Jail and may face fraud-related charges. Deborah Valentine, Fox News.
5: And hundreds of thousands packed Paris's iconic Champs-Élysées for an open-air mass with Pope Leo. The Vatican estimates 800,000 people attended. That's about 200,000 more then registered, and the American Pope waved at the cheering crowds and urged them to spread their faith. I'm Carmen Roberts. This is Fox News.
14: Now, from the Glass Doctor of Indiana Weather Center, here's your Storm Alert weather forecast.
15: The rest of today remains quiet with partly cloudy skies overhead. Cool tonight, lows mid-40s. Another day with lots of sun tomorrow, high Sunday, low 70s. Looking dry the first half of the work week with plenty of sun to go around. Highs low to mid-70s most days this week. A front brings better rain chances midweek. Expect scattered showers from Wednesday into the start of next weekend. I'm WSBT 22 meteorologist Jessica Burns.
16: Right now it's 68 degrees.
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0: This is Balcones Pot Still Bourbon. So you can go to their website, by the way, and check out everything that they're doing over there. Balcones, B-A-L-C-O-N-E-S, dot staging53.com. It's a website. It's just, I guess, where it's hosted. Now, they've got a whole grouping of things. The Baby Blue, the Rumble, the Texas Rye, everything is Texas. As a matter of fact, it says certified Texas whiskey. Here's where it gets interesting. When it says certified Texas whiskey on the back, it's W-H-I-S-K-E-Y. But when you take a look at what they call it straight bourbon whiskey with a K-Y. Now, when it's in the United States, we do whiskey with an E-Y. When it's outside of the United States, they do whiskey with a K-Y. So there's a really interesting question as to what it is that they're doing here. I make the assumption that this is just a whole bunch of marketing. This is just the way Texas likes to do it. Even the idea of the pot still and what it is they're doing is just an interesting creation they've got here. They do a whole bunch of really interesting stuff. It's a story that goes back to 2008 and how this came together. This is interesting because this is, as far as we know, 2-year bourbon. So you need 2 years to be called straight bourbon, but they talk about it. Very often you'll see something called NAS, no age statement. When it's no age statement, it's a cop out in a lot of ways. They just don't want to let you know that it's 2 years and 2 months because then maybe someone won't drink it. They tell you it's a very easy thing to find. What we don't know is the totality of the mash bill. We know it's going to be 51% corn and they use roasted blue corn. Then it's Texas wheat, Texas rye and malted barley.
1: I got it right here. 60% corn. 10% Texas wheat, 5% Texas rye, and 35% love.
0: Okay. And then if we're going to do it the official Willy Wonka way, 4% butterscotch ripple. First things first, the color on that is beautiful.
1: This is
0: beautiful.
1: This is one of the darker
0: we've had in a while.
1: Yeah.
0: Darker bourbons we've had in a while. It is a perfect color. Playing a little bit amber, playing a little bit, actually copper is the way I would go with this. Great color on this. And it comes in, fingers Malloy, to make sure I have it right. 46% alcohol by volume or 92 proof. Sorry, no applause. Fingers only applause for things that's 100 proof or higher. Oh, but that nose.
1: Oh.
0: All right, if you get in there, there's some ethanol. That is nice. That is nice. That is a little brighter than I was expecting.
1: Okay, you get the oak, and then that sweetness.
0: I do think that's caramel. That's
1: yeah.
0: That's what I would say right there. I think that is absolutely caramel in there.
1: There's something else there that I can't put my finger on. That's wonderful on the nose.
0: Yeah.
1: I'm not getting that
0: easy.
1: That alcohol on the nose that you are. Maybe
0: if you get in there, I think there's an ethanol.
1: I will say this. The last few weeks that we have reviewed something, we had to really get our nose into it.
0: Mm-hmm.
1: I don't know about you, but I started to get notes a good 5-6 inches from the glass.
0: Oh, great. This is a bigger nose than we've had in the last couple of bourbons. There's also, I think there's a bit of charred oak playing.
1: Mm-hmm.
0: All right. So almost a touch of smoke going on in there. So far, very, very, very pretty all the way around.
1: Screams fall bourbon.
0: Does it?
1: Yes. Because that little bit of smoke that you're talking about, this at least on the nose, it's like, oh, that is sweatshirt, jeans, around a campfire. Nice.
0: It's really nice. Fingers Malloy, you ready for this?
1: Tony, I've been ready for this all day.
0: Fingers Malloy is about to do what's known as the Kentucky Chew. He is moving the juice around the palate, getting an idea of the flavors. I'm a believer in the two sips methodology. The first sip to set the taste buds, the second sip to get an idea of the flavors themselves. Fingers, what say you, Mr. Magoo?
1: Nice bit of sting on the tongue.

0: Okay.
1: Not a real burning or warmth in the chest. Boy, this really makes you salivate. You know, sometimes we've really? Done things and it dries you out. You're like, oh, man, that is dry.
0: Right.
1: Not this. That oak is there. That honey is there. And boy, again, there's something else there that I just can't put my finger on. It's just not honey and oak or caramel and oak. That's very nice. It's very nice.
0: I'm going in. Balcones, B-A-L-C-O-N-E-S. Maybe it's balcones. Maybe it's balconies. I'm going with balcones. It's more fancy. This is their Texas pot still bourbon right here. Going in. Here I go.
1: He's going in, ladies and gentlemen, and he's doing what we like to call the Saginaw Swish, the Memphis Munch, Chattanooga Chomp.
0: That is thinner than I thought it would be.
1: Really?
0: Yeah, the nose has got more richness, and it went down a little thin, which is weird because some people say just the opposite. They think it's got a real thickness. I didn't feel that. I'm going back in.
1: He's going back in with his two-sip methodology. And for me, I could see initially you would say it's thin, but it does, to me, it's almost syrupy.
0: So, little heat, center chest, a passing of a sting on the tongue, mm-hmm. and gone.
1: Yeah.
0: That is sweet. That is sweet. That is caramel. That is apple. The finish is I'm going to argue the finish is bitter. And I am not specifically opposed to that, but you said it's salivate. I'm the other way.
1: Really?
0: I think that finish is pretty dry.
1: Hmm. That's interesting.
0: Again, I'm going to go with a smokiness. There is a little bit of a char smoke going on here. I don't know. Like, I will look forward to that on a cube. I'm not turned off, but I'm not turned on. But Fingers Malloy, this is from Balcones. This is the Texas Pot Still Bourbon, straight bourbon whiskey. Aged at least 2 years. Is it in your liquor cabinet for $33 a bottle?
1: I'll have to try it with a few drops of water, but I'm leaning yes.
0: I can appreciate that.
1: Too sweet for you?
0: There are nice things that are just happening in the wrong way.
1: Okay.
0: And maybe my palate's still screwed up from the ridiculous screwball stuff. But we're going to have some coffee. We're going to get everything back to square. We're going to try this again. Keep it right here, guys. It's Eat, Drink, Smoke.
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6: 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Trying to get that strawberry, the screwball PB&J out of our system.
8: And I have to say, I don't know what coffee, is this Folgers Crystals?
6: It is.
8: It's fantastic.
6: Actually, I like to use International Foods.
8: Oh, yes. Nice.
6: This is their cafe au lait, and I use 2.5 scoops.
8: Man, I'm telling you, you are one of the elite.
6: It's the tang of coffee. But you were going to say,
8: I was going to make some smart alecky comment, and I forgot what that smart alecky comment was.
6: I'll take it from here.
8: You go right ahead.
6: He drank the whole thing, and we think that Fingers might be feeling pretty good right about now.
8: No, actually, I don't feel
6: Fast food chains are making a major shift in customer service amid complaints of a lonely and disconnected store experience. That's right. A world where you look at a screen and all you do is look at a screen and you don't interact with anybody else because you're looking at a screen. Nobody wants it. Wait, hold on. Most nobody wants it.
8: I cannot be alone.
6: Alone in what?
8: In my love for kiosks, not having to deal with a cashier at a fast food restaurant. Say you want to go to a fast food restaurant, and you want to get some extras on your burger. You want to get the patty with some sizzling on it. And
6: did you just say sizzling?
8: Sizzling.
6: I love sizzling.
8: Right?
6: No, not right. Just wanted to see if you were willing to admit it.
8: You're saying you don't like sizzling on
6: nobody
8: a burger?
6: Nobody likes sizzling. Nobody likes tofurkey.
8: Nobody likes
6: sizzling.
8: I just said sizzling because in my algorithm on my local YouTube, there was classic 80s commercials, and right. There was a sizzling commercial. And I was
6: That's like saying you want a nice steaming hot cup of Sanka or Postum.
8: I could go for a Sanka and some, a fish sandwich right now. That'd be fantastic.
6: Dear Lord. Should we just do the show from a bathroom?
8: But I cannot believe, full disclosure, it is very rare that I walk into a fast food restaurant and order.
6: Because you're driving through.
8: Yes,
6: absolutely. You've got your app.
8: Yes.
6: Have app will travel.
8: Which is fantastic because you get all the deals, and then on top of it, there's less interaction. Hi, did you order on the app today? Yes, I did. My code is blop, blop, blop. Oh, thank you. Pull forward. You don't even have to see me. Just pick up your food. Bingo. That's how I like it. But apparently, there are some weirdos out there that still like to talk to people. I don't understand it. I don't pretend to understand it.
6: McDonald's, Burger King, Starbucks offered exclusive in-app promotions to nudge customers online, and they installed the self-serve kiosks in place of the traditional counter service. Customer frustration, growing demand for personal service, the chains are beginning to backtrack. The kiosks don't work. Now, the kiosk was a reaction to technology and this madness that states across the country had, I'll talk about here, to push this idea that they need to increase minimum wages. That the minimum wage has to be this, and there's such a thing as a living wage, and it has to be, remember, it's the fight for 15, and now they're already at 25. Because it never ends. It never ends. I'm not trying to get political. I'm discussing a phenomenon that exists. If the objective is what's right and what's fair, well, what's right and what's fair always has to go up. There always has to be something else. By definition, there's always another group deciding what is right and what is fair because it's an arbitrary thing. There's no way to decide it. This is why I'm a believer in the market. The market sets the price. And I'm also a believer. I think Milton Friedman had this beautifully correct, The Economist, that the minimum wage prevents people from negotiating in their best interest. Because in the end, what the minimum wage does, it says, here is the minimum you can be paid. So if I am the employee or the possible employee, I can't go to an employer and say, listen, I know I don't know how to do this. I know I don't have the skills, but I really want to learn. I'm going to show up every day. I'm going to work hard. Pay me less. I'll do that for 6 months. I'll get the skills, and then you'll see how good I am, and you'll pay me more than everybody else here. You're not allowed to do that. You can't negotiate for yourself. And in the obverse, the employer can't say, listen, I like you, but you don't have the skills that I need. I can't make this work, but I could do this. And if you do this and learn here, then I can afford to train you, and you get the skill. So the minimum wage is a destructive piece. And yet people glom onto it like it's the most important thing ever. Far from it. It's a real attack on business. It's a real attack on the employee. So you raise these minimum wages and people say, well, forget it. I'm not going to hire. We'll just get a kiosk and we'll let the robots take over. Turns out people are not so into Skynet. They don't so much want the robots, and mainly because the kiosk experience sucks. And all those people are touching the thing and you don't know where they've been.
8: That's why I bring my own stylus everywhere I go.
6: Oh, is that right?
8: That's what I do. Yeah. It is a little discouraging when you go into a fast food restaurant because they have cut back on staff a lot. The front of the restaurant experience has suffered quite a bit in the last several years. It's not just the fact that they clean the kiosk once every 6 months.
6: Right.
8: You go to the self-serve beverage station, and that's a horror show, really. There are like 27 different diseases climbing all over those things. So I do appreciate the fact that some of these fast food restaurants are starting to realize that their customer experience isn't what it used to be, and they are going to try to address it. I'm just a fan of the kiosk.
6: Yeah.
8: Especially the apps. I mean, my goodness. The only problem with the apps is, I don't know. I'm going to show you something. Yeah. This is good, makes for good radio. I want to know something about your phone. Are you like me where all of your apps are like five different pages? Or do you have your...
6: My God!
8: Do you have it all...
6: What is happening there?
8: There's like 17 different pages.
6: Stop!
8: You have like folders and stuff?
6: How many pages of apps do you
8: have? A baker's dozen.
6: No, I have folders.
8: Really?
6: I have folders. Hold on a second. Let me open this up. And so there's that page.
8: Uh-huh.
6: And then everything's in grouped. And then just some new stuff and small grouping. And then I'm done. And I could delete a good 10 off this right now.
8: See, my problem is I've got maybe 125 apps. I use four.
6: Why do you have 125 apps?
8: Oh, you add the app because you get a deal of 5% off of fountain beverage if you get the app. So, but then I go to that restaurant once every 6 months, so I barely use the thing. So I only use about six apps.
6: How many restaurant apps do you think you have?
8: Probably 40.
6: That's not healthy. It's not.
8: I wonder why I have a weight problem.
6: Oh, gosh, that has nothing to do with the app, son. I'm not your doctor. That has nothing to do with the app.
8: It's hurtful.
6: Well, you brought it up. Tea, drink, smoke.
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12: Fox News, I'm Paul Stevens. A big, powerful nor'easter hitting parts of New Jersey, Connecticut, and in New York, where conditions could become even worse tonight.
13: We expect waves as tall as 20 feet in some areas. Winds will be just as powerful as the waves. Wind gusts exceeding 50, even 60 miles an hour have already been recorded on Long Island.
12: And that's New York Governor Kathy Hochul. President Trump weighing in on what comes next in the Russia-Ukraine war after meeting with Ukraine's President Volodymyr Zelensky this past week.
14: We talked about a lot of different subjects, and many of those subjects have very strong agreement. But you know what I want him to do? Make a deal. I want him to settle with Putin, and I want Putin to settle with him.
12: The president speaking with reporters earlier today. 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
5: Now, from the Glass Doctor of Indiana Weather Center, here's your Storm Alert weather forecast.
15: Cool tonight, lows mid-40s. Another day with lots of sun tomorrow, high Sunday, low 70s. Looking dry the first half of the work week with plenty of sun to go around. Highs low to mid-70s most days this week. A front brings better rain chances midweek. Expect scattered showers from Wednesday into the start of next weekend. I'm WSBT 22 meteorologist Jessica Burns.
16: Right now it's 68 degrees.
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0: I'm Tony Katz. That's America's favorite amateur drinker, Fingers Malloy. What are we smoking? We're smoking from Plasencia right here, the Alma del Cielo. That's how I think you're supposed to pronounce it. C-I-E-L-O, 6 1/8 by, what is that, 54?
1: Yes, 54.
0: Is the ring gauge coming in at a, I can't say it's way too expensive. I can say that all cigars are getting ridiculously expensive, coming in at basically $30 a stick here, $28 to $30 a stick on this. It's a beautiful smoke. It really is presented well. I like the wrapper. I like the construction. I like everything. I'm going to smoke this to the very, very end. It's just, and it's not just Plasencia. $30 is a hard one. How do you make that a daily? And you'd want to have it more often, but it's just priced out. That's the problem. At this price, is it in the humidor? And I can't say yes. No. I want to. I like the stick. I like a lot of what Plasencia does. Man, it's when I say it's good, I mean it's good. They hit it right. But $30 as a daily? You did not go into radio. And for that, congratulations.
1: Wow.
0: What? Facts a problem?
1: No lies detected.
0: No lies told. And we are drinking, but it is a wonderful smoke. We're drinking from Balcones, B-A-L-C-O-N-E-S. This is the Texas pot still. Right here, coming in at 46% alcohol by volume. This is aged just over 2 years. I thought it came across thin. I did think it has a little bit of a smokiness to it. I think that the nose has actually got a lot more to it. The color is beautiful. It's just, I have the feel that this is hitting a lot of notes, just not hitting a lot of notes together.
1: Yeah.
0: That's where I'm at.
1: It's very strange because you mentioned how you thought it was thin. And that was my initial reaction, but I didn't say that because on the finish, it was syrupy for me.
0: Right.
1: And I thought, well, geez, that's an odd shift. I would say that along with there's caramel, there's a little bit of honey, I think. The oak is there. I really enjoy it. I can understand your perspective, especially as someone who doesn't usually gravitate towards a sweet bourbon, that this would not be in your liquor cabinet. At $33 a bottle, I can see a place for it in my liquor cabinet, especially as prices get crazier and crazier. You know, it's getting harder and harder sometimes to find stuff under $30 a bottle. I could see that being in my liquor cabinet, but that was just neat. We haven't tried it yet. Tony has put it on the big rock. I have put a little
0: bit of
1: cool water.
0: Not on the big rock.
1: Oh,
0: just a cube. You added a little bit of water.
1: Yes, I did. So
0: water brings down proof. Water also open. It's the only thing that will bring down proof. Water will also open up bourbon, right? Some flavors more pronounced, some more muted. So you want to try it in all the ways because you might like it one way and not another. You might like it on a cube and not neat. You might like it with water and not on a rock. All these kinds of things. So I added a cube to mine. Here we go. The Balcones. This is the Texas pot still right here.
1: He's going in, ladies and gentlemen. And, ooh, he's making a face. Not happy? No?
0: Yeah, I'm going to go back.
1: Oh, again, the two-sip methodology with a cube.
0: Okay.
1: You okay?
0: On a cube, that works. On a cube, $33. Oh, there's a little bit of heat. $33 all day on a cube. That does not work neat. And so what happens on the cube is that it does actually thicken up a little bit. It gets a little bit richer. And some things just mellow. And enough of those weird, odd things. And they're fine flavors. They're just not in harmony. They come together better. And yes, on a cube, that's a sippin' burb. $33 on a cube. You can make that work. Ooh, ooh, hey.
1: Really?
0: Oh, hi. How you doing? There's a little heat. There's a little bit of hot cha-cha. There's a little bit of mama salsa.
1: You're going sure that's on not the screwball right there. Coming back up?
0: No. The screwball is dead forever. This is all Texas whiskey.
1: All right.
0: There he goes. He's going in. He added just a little bit of water to his. It changes the complexion of the bourbon right there. On the rock, $33. Yes. Neat? Not a chance. Fingers, you give a look.
1: Here's what's interesting.
0: Yes.
1: The first thing that hit this time for me is it brought out some of that apple, that green apple that you were talking about. Again, some bourbon will dry you out. This really is salivating for right. me. The other stuff is still there. That caramel is there. A little bit of maybe honey. The oak.
0: Honey is not a bad pick. Yeah, I can see honey.
1: Yeah, and you're not going to talk me into a bitter finish.
0: Not anymore. Not on the what on the cube. No bitter finish. Nice, easy, pleasant, rich. A little bit of lush.
1: I think this is a winner, especially at that price point.
0: Yeah, yeah. On the cube, it is. I couldn't have said that before. I would not have said it before. On the cube, the Texas pot still works. $33. Yes, yes. Go check that out from Balcones. Balcones. It's time, Fingers Malloy, for news of the week.
1: Tony,
0: Fingers.
1: Social etiquette experts say bringing a popular drink to a job interview could hurt your chances. That popular drink, an iced coffee.
0: Hold on. I don't want to scream. Are you telling me that people show up to a job interview with an iced coffee?
1: Oh, you're going to agree with the social etiquette expert.
0: People show up to an interview with a drink?
1: According,
0: of any kind?
1: According to the internet, they do. This social media expert, you can find her on TikTok, according to FoxNews.com, says when you show up with an iced coffee or an iced latte, it is perceived, from my opinion and a hiring standpoint, that this interview is just a stop on your list of errands for the day.
0: I think that's an absolutely accurate thing to do or to say. That is correct. That is an absolutely accurate thing to say. You show up, you give me your full attention. You didn't stop for a coffee first. I was what was important. This was what was important. Your future is what was important. Not your iced coffee, not your hydration. Also not hydration when it's an iced coffee.
1: Well, two things.
0: Oh, you trash merchant.
1: Two things. One, I would slightly disagree. I think it's a bold move to bring a coffee to a job interview because it shows the confidence you have that you won't be running out of the job interview 5 minutes in because you're drinking a coffee. Also, I think that we're actually making improvements as a society because 5 years ago was the gripe that people were bringing their parents along for a job interview. And now we're griping about people bringing a coffee to a job interview.
0: The job interview is about the job. It's not about your personality. I feel the same way. People are going to yell at me. Don't get political, Tony. If you show up and you tell me your pronouns, if when I'm on LinkedIn, if you have pronouns, no. Because now everything has to be about you and it's not about the gig. It needs to be about the gig. It needs to be about your skills and what you offer. And when you bring an iced coffee, what you tell me is everything was more important. You weren't interested in being here. God forbid you show up with an iced coffee and you show up on time. Not early, on time, never mind late. I wouldn't hire you at all. You are unserious. And you deserve to be unemployed. Just so we're all clear, you deserve the unemployment line and iced coffee. Handle yourself, child. And you are a child, by the way. And let me talk about your mother for a second. Raised wrong by terrible parents who probably did nothing wrong and they're great parents. You just as a human being have failed, but it's not too late to change.
1: Don't give them one more reason to cut themselves off from their parents. You told me it was okay to bring iced coffee to a job interview. I'm never talking to you again.
0: The parents told them this? You think the parents said it's okay to bring iced coffee to a job interview?
1: Maybe some.
0: You know what? I need a moment. 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
4: If you think things are going bad, if you think things are rough, if you think that the hurdles are in front of you and they're becoming impossible to overcome, just remember, it could be worse. You could have been an NFL quarterback this past week.
5: Why is that a problem?
4: A lot of quarterbacks went down.
5: But they're rich.
4: Yeah, but are they happy?
5: They're rich and hurt.
4: Point made. Tea, drink, smoke. I'm Tony Katz. That's America's favorite amateur drinker, Fingers Malloy. It wasn't just quarterbacks. The injuries all over the NFL. I'm amazed Caleb Williams, it wasn't the knee. Right? A hamstring. Jackson Dart out. Who else was out? Alec Pierce from the Colts, and that was a heel. He'll be out for weeks.
5: Well, Sam Darnold the first week.
4: Right, that's right.
5: And Seattle is still 2-0. They've been able to move along quite quickly and quite well with their backup, Drew Lock, who lit it up last week against the Arizona Cardinals. So,
4: but the injuries are everywhere.
5: And by the way, I don't want to necessarily turn this into sports talk, but did you happen to see Aaron Rodgers and the hit that he took?
4: I haven't seen it yet. Should I look it up?
5: Oh,
4: right now?
5: My goodness. I'm surprised that he's still alive. He got sandwiched against the Patriots of last Sunday, and he fumbled, and the Steelers eventually recovered the fumble about 20 yards behind the line of scrimmage. But you see that hit and you're like, oh, that's a brutal hit for a 25-year-old quarterback. Aaron Rodgers, what is he now? He's 56?
4: He's 142 years old. I'm looking at it right now, and there he is, and there comes the pass rush. And, oh, my God! Yeah, he got broken pretty good. Yeah. Oh, wow. And they got fumbled back like 45 yards.
5: Yeah. All it needs is the Benny Hill theme in the back.
4: Yeah, he got hit from the back, and then again hit from the front. Yep. Yeah, you might want to protect your quarterback, Steelers. Listen, I'm no coach, but I know that.
5: But we're seeing
4: blind
5: now.
4: Side. See, yeah. The blind side. You want to protect the blind side.
5: Yeah, exactly. Jackson Dart from the
4: Maybe
5: Giants.
4: Get a pulling guard. Maybe get a pulling guard over there and pick up the side. Maybe a little chip. Little chip. Give quarterback a little bit of time right there. Maybe a fullback set and then put him out on the screen. Maybe a little bit of something like that.
5: Or maybe just run your offense out of the T formation.
4: You know, that's always good. That's always good. I would also try the Statue of Liberty play. You might want to give that a go.
5: It's hard to find 32 quality starting quarterbacks.
4: There are not 32 quality starting quarterbacks in the NFL.
5: And then if you have a decent quarterback, if you're lucky and you find one that's a reliable franchise quarterback and they go down within the first 7 minutes of the first game like it happened in Seattle, it's very difficult to find a reliable backup. You can basically, unless you have a strong running game and a strong defense, if you lose your starting quarterback, pretty much means your season's over.
4: I want to discuss why this is the fault of the NFL.
5: Mm.
4: The NFL makes a mistake. And right now, I think the Jets are doing the very, very right thing. Right? Geno Smith, fine. Right? Not going to light it on fire, though his resurgence has been something else. He's back in New York. They're 1-1, I believe. I don't think they should have lost that game to the Packers, but c'est la vie. They don't have a backup worth their salt. And so they're bringing in to try out Will Levis. Will Levis was part of the 2023 draft class. He had done well for the Titans and then got injured. And then everything went screwy the next season and then got injured to the point where he couldn't play in 2025. And then they brought in Cam Ward and they dropped him. Will Levis was a guy who didn't go in the first round like he thought he would. He went in the second round and everyone decided, okay, I guess he's not good. And then the girlfriend left him. And by the way, you're better off without that chick. Good on you. Oh, he didn't go first round and you leave. Enjoy life alone with your cats, lady. Bringing in Will Levis is a story of what happens when you expect a guy out of college to walk into this job and be perfect from day one. It is a stupid idea. The only people who have done this right, as far as I can see, are the Green Bay Packers, who had Brett Favre, who wasn't great at first, and then put Aaron Rodgers on the bench for 2 to 3 years to learn, then had Aaron Rodgers, great, and had Jordan Love on the bench for a couple of years to learn, and now Jordan Love can play the position. You need time. And the NFL doesn't give time. It is crap. And that the owners are okay with this, as opposed to developing their product, is beyond insane. Because when they don't develop a product and they go 5 years without a quarterback, oh, hello, Indianapolis Colts, post Andrew Luck, not 5 years, 6 years. I forget how many years it is. The frustration leads to the problems. A plan, sometimes plan doesn't work, but a plan at least says we went through a methodology. We see the value here. Build the bench. And the NFL doesn't build the bench anymore.
5: Well,
4: it's crazy.
5: The other thing, too, Bill Belichick was on a podcast, and I wish I remember the name of it, but I don't off the top of my head. And he was talking about how the limitations on practicing in pads has really hurt offensive line play. The fact that it's harder and harder to develop offensive linemen, especially for depth. And when you get in a situation where, and we're really getting in the weeds here.
4: I want
5: the fact that offensive line depth isn't what it used to be. And because of injuries, you're having linemen come into the games where they really don't have a lot of experience and they haven't really had a lot of padded practices. He said, and I'm paraphrasing, that the defensive linemen are much further ahead than offensive linemen who haven't been able to develop, haven't
4: Why
5: had the practice.
4: Why aren't they practicing
5: time.
4: In pads?
5: The CBA, there are limitations on because they're worried about player injuries. They limit the amount of practices that you can have in pads. And because of this, he made the point that he believes that offensive line play, the quality of it has deteriorated, which when you're having guys not experienced come in and trying to protect your $50 million a year investment, it can go wrong. It can go sideways really quick. And the Jackson Dart injury he got, some say that maybe he dropped back a little bit too far back in his when he was dropping back to pass and the tackles didn't expect him to be that far back. Right. He should have stepped up in the pocket. But, you mentioned Aaron Rodgers could have easily been seriously
4: broken.
5: Hurt. You've seen Jackson Dart. You see Sam Darnold. Caleb Williams was more of a scramble play, and he was running. But it may have been because of quarterback pressure that he got out of the pocket. And, man, I'll tell you something. The reaction that he had on the field, I thought he was out for the year. And the fact that they're talking, there's a possibility that he could be playing this weekend is absolutely stunning.
4: And I think they do have a backup invasion. I think he can play. But first of all, the need for a real backup, the money for a real backup, they're always right. You got to have the money for it. It's an interesting thing about the offensive lineman, but it does go back to the same argument. Are you prepared? are you preparing and what are you doing to make that happen? And so it blows my mind that the NFL owners aren't doing this for their franchises. You put all this money, you talk about the $50 million guy into somebody.
5: But you're also in a contract with a union that doesn't want to have these padded practices. Now, I'll pivot to my Detroit Lions. Week two of the NFL season, they were already down three starting offensive linemen. So you got three backups. Oh, by the way, good luck. You're heading to Buffalo.
4: Yeah.
5: So it's really stunning how many injuries there are this early in the season.
4: And they're big injuries.
5: Yeah.
4: I am one of the people who believes that part of the issue is these guys are overtrained. 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It's too much. 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These guys need a little more Charles Barkley. 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This from Placencia, $30 is real money. It is a good smoke. And the Balcones. The Texas pot still bourbon on a cube. Absolutely. In the water. It's a yes. 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
7: It's still rough. I'm Paul Stevens, Fox News. Tens of thousands of travelers delayed and many facing flight cancellations. Nor'easter continues to pound the Northeast with heavy wind and rain. Fox's C.B. Cotton, at New York's LaGuardia Airport.
8: New York State, New Jersey, and Connecticut are all expected to get more rain as the day goes on. And New York Governor Kathy Hochul says with tonight's full moon, it could create an even worse situation with coastal flooding and powerful rough surf.
9: We expect waves as tall as 20 feet in some areas. Winds will be just as powerful as the waves. Wind gusts exceeding 50, even 60 miles an hour have already been recorded on Long Island.
8: But the most significant impacts are expected in New England. Boston and coastal Massachusetts are facing pounding rain, street flooding, and wind gusts that could reach up to 60 miles an hour later today.
7: And over 100,000 power outages have now been reported across the area. President Trump met with China's leader Xi Jinping earlier this week.
10: President Trump says that Chinese President Xi Jinping agrees that Iran should never have a nuclear weapon. That was during this week's three-day U.S.-China summit here in D.C. But the two did not spend much time talking about things like Taiwan or even AI, according to the president. That is because he says on Taiwan, Xi knows the U.S. position and that that's not changing. Now, for AI, both the U.S. and China have agreed to set up a communication channel for AI-related incidents, except they won't be calling it artificial intelligence, but superintelligence.
11: It's a much more accurate name, because when you say the other, it means it's fake. Artificial means it's fake, and it's not fake.
10: Now, SI or AI will be the main focus, at least it is set to be, when President Trump and President Xi meet again in November.
7: And that's Fox's Alexandria Hoff at the White House. 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
7: And we continue with our top story. The nor'easter impacting about 40 million people along the East Coast this weekend. Some areas being smacked with rain and high winds. Hempstead, New York Mayor Watlin Hobbs Jr. on the Fox Report with what his city is doing.
25: We were proactive in making sure that we cleared some of our sewer drains and made sure that we got rid of any leaves, anything that might cause flooding. We've had a couple of streets that had a little bit of flooding, but it has dissipated thus far.
7: And again, some 40 million people in the path of the storm. The worst is expected sometime tomorrow. The White House claiming it removed hundreds of thousands of fraudulent Obamacare accounts in D.C. Fox's Rebecca Castor.
26: The White House Fraud Task Force, led by Vice President J.D. Vance, is touting its latest move to save taxpayers $2.2 billion, removing 750,000 fraudulent recipients from Obamacare. Officials say many of these enrollees never saw a doctor, filled a prescription, or responded to fraud investigators. And another 419,000 accounts are still under investigation. In other cases, the applicants weren't eligible for subsidies under the Affordable Care Act because they had access to employer health insurance or their income was too high.
27: If you do things that are wrong, we're going to come after you. We will enforce the law.
26: Dr. Oz, who heads the Centers for Medicare and Medicaid, also announced a six-month pause on new brokers signing up to sell Obamacare plans while existing agents are under a microscope.
7: But a Democrat-aligned policy group called the Protect Our Care group calls the move a smokescreen to kick eligible people off of their coverage. President Trump announcing today that his administration has now approved new fuel economy standards, rolling back, he says, previous electric vehicle targets. Mr. Trump saying that that announced policy shift will lower vehicle prices. I'm Paul Stevens, and this is Fox News.
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28: Cool tonight, lows mid-40s. Another day with lots of sun tomorrow, high Sunday, low 70s. Looking dry the first half of the work week with plenty of sun to go around. Highs low to mid-70s most days this week. A front brings better rain chances midweek. Expect scattered showers from Wednesday into the start of next weekend. I'm WSBT 22 meteorologist Jessica Burns.
29: Right now it's 68 degrees.
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The doctor prescribed a drug for her called, I think it's called Xifaxan, X-I-F-A-X-A-N. I'm not quite sure of the pronunciation. It's one of the, you know, 14 bazillion commercials on television, you know, for some drug, for something that nobody has that I have not seen. So I'll just tell you, I think it's called Xifaxan. And if you take this, I'd like to hear from you, 33103, Mike or Michael, and tell me where you get it and how much you pay for it. For 2 years, let's just call her Di. We'll call her Di. For 2 years, Di's been getting this in the mail, the drug, from an online pharmacy up in Canada. And the envelope shows up in her mailbox. She takes the pills and she goes to work. What is her cost? Her cost for this drug from a mail order pharmacy in Canada is about $10 a week. $10 a week, you know, $40 a month. That's not bad. I mean, that's really not bad. Now, here's what that same prescription would cost her at her pharmacy here in the United States because her insurance company won't cover it. $1,100 a week. Not a month, not 6 months, not a 90-day supply. $1,100 a week. $10 versus $1,100. Same woman, same prescription. Now, if you run that out over a year, $520 from Canada, $57,200 here. $520, same drug from Canada, $57,200 from here. Now, 4 weeks from today, yes, 4 weeks, October 22nd, the federal government is going to make it really hard for that envelope to ever reach Di's mailbox. She told the Wall Street Journal, "I'm extremely upset." No feces, Sherlock. You are? I think I would be too. Me, I'd be at the kitchen table with a calculator at 2 in the morning, and I'd be writing nasty letters to the insurance companies, somehow demanding or appealing or whatever the process is, to get it covered by the insurance. So two questions that I've got. When I read that story, there really were two questions that hit me at the same time. And honestly, I don't know which of these two questions makes me angrier. First, how on earth is the same medicine that much cheaper when it comes from Canada? Why? Why? Second, why would our own government go out of its way to now stop her and any American from buying anything from a Canadian online pharmacy? Now, my gut said I might already know the answer to the second one. Because I think somebody's protecting the pharmacies, the drugstores. Got to protect the home team. So I did what I normally do. I put my thesis to work, and I started digging in. And I'll tell you up front that my gut was partly wrong. Huh. You might think that's good, but you know what? The truth is actually worse. Let's start with the pill itself. Because this is where I have to eat just a little bit of crow. Not a lot, maybe just a wing or something. But I got to eat some crow in this one. The brand name Xifaxan, sold in Canada, still runs $10 to $13 per pill. You can't get a week of that for $10. So what she is almost certainly getting is a generic. It's called Rifaximin. Now, this one's made in India. Much of it by a big drug company called Sun Pharmaceutical. And it's sold through that same network of online pharmacies that call themselves Canadian. Now, some of them ship from Canada, some ship directly from India, some ship from Britain, some ship from Turkey. And that's why here we call that the gray market. Now, somebody might be texting me right now, or you might be thinking right now, that's not even the same drug, case closed. Really? Ask the next question. Okay, why can't she buy the generic here? Because nobody's allowed to sell it here until the year 2028. You see, Xifaxan is sold in this country by Salix. It's owned by Bausch Health. Now, when generic companies tried to bring out a cheaper version, Bausch sued them over their patents. Then Bausch settled. And those settlements say the generic makers can start selling here in the United States on January 1st, 2028. Guess who's one of the companies that agreed to wait?

0: Sun Pharmaceutical, the Indian Pharmaceutical, the same companies whose generic pills are landing in American mailboxes from overseas right now, signed a deal to keep their generic off the American pharmacy shelves for at least another 15 months. Now, there's also another lawsuit. It's been filed by a union health fund out in Rhode Island, alleging that Bausch paid another generic maker, Teva, to hold off. It's just an allegation because it's still a lawsuit. Nobody's proven anything yet, but that same lawsuit says that Xifaxan brought in nearly $2 billion in American sales in a single year. $1,100 a week is a legal arrangement. It is. Same box, different price. Now take a drug where nobody can play the generic card. Eliquis. That's the blood thinner. I think my mom takes Eliquis. A whole lot of American companies take it every single day for the rest of their lives, and they do so because they want to keep a clot from turning into a stroke. So a lot of people take this. Same brand, same companies, Bristol Myers Squibb and Pfizer. Pfizer, this program is not brought to you by Pfizer. The head of a patient group that fights for these imports told the Wall Street Journal that a 90-day supply from Canada runs $600. Now, the White House's own discount website, TrumpRx, good grief, lists Eliquis at $346 a month. Now, that's more than $1,000 for the same 90 days. And $346 is the discount. The list price is about $600 a month. Why? Somebody, why? Why does the same company sell the same box for so much less a few hundred miles north? Why? Because the Canadian government tells them to do it. And the company says, okay, all right, whatever you tell us to do, we'll do. Now, Canada does have a federal board. They created this board back in 1987, and it reviews the price of every patented medicine that gets sold up there. It holds the Canadian price up against what the drug sells for in 11 other wealthy countries. Then they price it higher than all of them, and if you do, you get flagged for review. And then you could wind up in front of a hearing panel. On top of that, the provinces, our states, the provinces bargain together for their public drug plans, and they do it all as one big giant buyer. So the drug company has a choice. Sell in Canada at the Canadian price, or don't sell in Canada. They sell at the price set by the Canadian government, and here's the killer. They still make money. In the United States, nobody sets a ceiling. The company picks the number. So then, something else happens. What happens after the drug company spends all their R&D, they come up with a new drug, the company picks the number, and then something else happens? It's the Weekend with Michael Brown. Text lines open 33103. I'd kind of like to know, what's some drug that somebody out there is taking? I won't, obviously I never use your names. I just use your Goober numbers, but what is the drug and how much does it cost? I'll tell you about one of mine coming up next.
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7: Hey, welcome back to Weekend with Michael Brown. 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So we're talking about these drugs. And I take a drug because I had a pancreatitis attack, I don't know, gosh, 10 years ago. And my pancreas doesn't produce enough enzymes to really kind of help digest my food. Now, I forget the name of it. It's Zenpep or something like that. And it's a PERT. It's called a pancreatic enzyme replacement therapy. The brand name, which I think is Zenpep, but I don't have it in front of me, runs about $9,000 for a 3-month supply. Holy Batman. So, and my medical insurance didn't cover it until I appealed, and I finally got them to appeal it. And now, according to my plan, I pay a copay at the first of the year, and then that puts me into some sort of, I don't know, different category of my drug plan. And then it drops down to zero. But I have to pay that one first of the year difference between what they pay and what the cost is that the insurance covers. And I want to say it's like $1,200 or something. And that's a lot of money. Don't get me wrong. It's a lot of money. But it then drops the cost of that drug throughout the rest of the year down to zero. It's just absurd. It's totally absurd. And there is no generic. Now, there are some. Supplements that I could take instead, but they're not nearly as effective. So I choose to take the prescription drug instead and do it because, well, I was losing too much weight because the food that I was eating wasn't getting digested properly. So Canada has this board that sets the prices, and it looks at the average, you know, sold in other countries, and they look at what, you know, the average should be in their country. And the point is, even with this government interference, And I would say, yeah, price controls, I think it is a form of price control. The companies are still able to make money. Now, in this country, nobody sets the ceiling. The company picks the number. But here's what happens next. Then a small army of middlemen negotiate rebates off that number behind closed doors. And if you've got really good insurance, you may never see the sticker price. If you're uninsured or your plan says no, like this woman in Dallas found out, then you pay the sticker price. I would be paying the sticker price on my medicine, except that I appealed it and I fought it. And of course, I had the advantage of being a lawyer and, quite frankly, being a jerk. So they finally gave up and did something. Well, the RAND Corporation ran the numbers for the federal government using 2022 data. That's the most recent I could find. Across all prescription drugs, American prices ran about 2.25 times what Canadians pay. Brand name drugs compared against 33 wealthy countries, Americans paid more than 4 times as much. Now, this is the part that I think will surprise you. On plain old generics, the stuff that's been off patents for years, Americans actually pay less than other countries, almost 2/3 as much less than other countries. So when there's real competition, our free market works beautifully. The problem here, it's the brand name, patented protected drugs, where we get hammered. So that's question one. The same box costs less in Canada because Canada's government bargains hard and the company takes the deal. It costs more here because we let the company name its price. And then we protect that price. There's a fence built because that word, protect the price, is where things get really interesting in this country. A company can only charge you 4 times what it charges a Canadian if you can't walk over and buy the box in Canada. So the whole thing depends on a fence at the border. For the lawyers listening, I got a little surprise for you. The Supreme Court decided back in 2017 in a case called Impression Products versus Lexmark, that once a patent holder sells its product anywhere in the world, it cannot use the patent to stop that product from coming back into the country. So the fence is built out of the drug law. Under federal law, the Canadian box of Eliquis from the same company carries a different label and a different approval. And in the FDA, the Federal Drug Administration's, in the FDA's eyes, it's an unapproved drug. So bringing it into this country is technically illegal. That's insane. Utterly insane. It's the same drug. And it's a fiction that somehow in the FDA's eyes, it becomes unapproved because it carries a different label and an approval from a different country, even though the manufacturing is the same. Now, for almost 25 years, Washington has just turned a blind eye. Washington has looked the other way. In fact, the FDA wrote itself a policy of discretion. U.S. Customs waived small personal packages coming across the border. Both Republican and Democrat administrations alike turned that blind eye, and they waived small personal packages coming through. So what happened then? Well, then more than 2 million Americans got really smart, and they came to count on that, according to a study published in the Journal of the American Medical Association, Network Open. Nobody changed the law. Everybody just agreed not to enforce it. You want to know why? This is just my opinion. Because the back door let everybody off the hook. Think about that. As long as a retiree in Florida, or this woman, the project manager in Dallas, as long as they could quietly order from Canada, well, then nobody in Washington had to do the really hard job to fix the front door. Well, then what changed? What happened? Why suddenly, a few months from now, are we not going to be able to do what the woman in Dallas was doing, and that is just order her drug to come across the border, and U.S. Customs just waved it through? What changed? That's up next. It's the Weekend with Michael Brown. Text lines open, 33103, keyword Michael. I'd still like to know what drug you're taking and how much. I'll be right back.
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15: Nor'easter is affecting about 40 million people along the East Coast, especially for New York and New Jersey.
16: So far, air travel impact is minimal, but we do expect delays and cancellations to mount as the day goes on and the storm picks up.
15: And that's New York Governor Kathy Hochul. The storm has claimed at least one life after a tree fell on a 56-year-old man in Brooklyn today. President Trump rejects a proposal to reopen the Strait of Hormuz from Iran.
17: The Wall Street Journal says Iran broached the idea of a 7-day pause in fighting in exchange for lifting the U.S. blockade in the Strait of Hormuz. But President Trump reportedly does not want to lift the embargo as the U.S. tries to squeeze Iran's economy.
15: Fox's Madeline Rivera. 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
6: Now, from the Glass Doctor of Indiana Weather Center, here's your storm alert weather forecast.
18: Cool tonight, lows mid-40s. Another day with lots of sun tomorrow, high Sunday, low 70s. Looking dry the first half of the work week with plenty of sun to go around. Highs low to mid-70s most days this week. A front brings better rain chances midweek. Expect scattered showers from Wednesday into the start of next weekend. I'm WSBT 22 meteorologist Jessica Burns.
19: Right now it's 68 degrees.
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It's free. You can make a donation if you want to, but it's free. And I put articles up there that I either don't get to on air or that I've gotten to on air.

not meant to be rude. That's actually the name of a landfill. And I think you might enjoy that program or that article. Anyway, all those are the kind of articles. And I've got articles about, you know, people right now, the one I just put up this week, I went to Sam's and filled up my Jeep Grand Cherokee, uses regular unleaded, cost me $101. I was telling my audience this week that once I got past $90, I was like, oh, come on, I want to get to 100. I just want to be able to say I paid more than $100 for. I got to $101. But that made me think about, wait a minute, $101 today, what would that have cost me 10 years ago or 20 years ago in those dollars? So I went, this is what kind of life I have. I went home and I started doing the analysis of $4.05 a gallon today. What is that in dollars from 10 or 20 years ago? And the shocking answer is, oh, we've been here before. And actually, it's not quite as bad in terms of the value of the dollar as it has been in the past. That's the kind of thing I put up there. So heckofajob.com, heckofajob.com. It's a Substack platform. Go subscribe. Doesn't cost you anything. This week, while the United Nations was having their General Assembly, Volodymyr Zelensky, the president of Ukraine, sat down and did an interview. And in that interview, he was asked about diesel, our diesel, your fuel, your diesel, the stuff in the tank of the rig parked out at the truck stop somewhere. Here's why they ask. For months now, Ukrainian drones have been flying hundreds of miles into Russia and blowing up oil refineries that are really close to Moscow. In other words, Zelensky and the Ukrainians have taken the war and said, okay, you're going to blow up our infrastructure, we're going to blow the crap out of your infrastructure. And they've been targeting oil refineries. In fact, Zelensky said in that interview that he thinks they've knocked out 45% of Russia's refining. Now, that's his number, and he's got every reason in the world to round it up. But the International Energy Agency puts it about to a third. Still, that's significant. Either way, Russia used to be one of the biggest diesel sellers on the entire planet, and now Russia has banned its own diesel exports. Why? Because they got to keep their own trucks running. They got to keep their own tanks running. You take that much diesel off the world market, and you're going to pay for it in Colorado. You're going to pay for it in Wyoming. You're going to pay for it in Arkansas. You're going to pay for it in Florida. You're going to pay for it all across this country. And Trump knows that. So there was Trump a week ago standing on a golf course in Ireland back on September, I think it was the 13th or 14th, and he said it out loud. Here's the quote. Mr. Zelensky has to do one thing. He has to stop knocking out diesel fuel in Russia. He went on to say, and again I'm quoting, there are plenty of other targets. Don't hit diesel fuel because that's hurting the entire world. Now, the Financial Times reported that on a phone call just last Sunday. And so they pressed Zelensky on it again. And they asked Zelensky, and he gave them one sentence. Our lives are more important than the price of energy. He also told them that when he and the president sat down in New York, energy prices didn't come up. And he said he expects the president to push for what he calls some sort of energy ceasefire. Both sides stop hitting each other's oil in the refinery. Now think about that. Both sides are screaming, hey, stop it. Now, the price of the diesel that your trucker fills up with this morning is being decided in Kiev and in Moscow and in Tehran and on the Strait of Hormuz and at a pumping station in the Saudi desert that got hit by drones a couple of weeks ago. Every one of those was a war decision. None of them is a decision that you and I get to make at the pump. That's the part nobody running for office wants to say, so I'll say it. The texts are amazing. Truckers, farmers, a guy who runs a small excavation company, and they all end in some version of the same sentence.

0: presence. Something has to be done. Well, I think they're right. Something does have to be done. So I want to talk about what's actually been done over the past 2 weeks, what's being proposed, and whether any of that gets the number on the pump to start rolling, to stop rolling over and over and over until I hit $101 and go, whoopee, I broke a record. Tuesday, the national average for diesel hit $6.53. I chose that day because that was an all-time record. A year ago, it wasn't $6.53, it was $3.69. Now, the same day at the United Nations, the president said he wants a diesel export ban. And he said, I've said, let's not send out the diesel. We make a lot of diesel. I talked about that. Wednesday, Politico reported that the administration was drawing up a 90-day ban on diesel exports. So, when the markets heard that, diesel futures fell on that news. Refiner stocks fell. And within hours, a White House official said, oh, it's another fake story. Then it got interesting. Because Chris Wright, the Secretary of Energy, the man whose job is, in fact, this. Here's what he said about a ban on exports. The blunt tool of banning diesel exports definitely does not work. And then he said about the idea of shutting off exports completely. He said, nobody wants a full blanket ban of zero exports of diesel. Now, he's talking about some kind of, I guess, a voluntary arrangement with the refiners instead of a ban. Now, according to Politico, the Treasury Secretary and the Interior Secretary, they're both against a ban, too. One of the president's own energy advisors told Politico, these are terrible ideas. So that's where we are. The president likes it. His energy secretary, his treasury secretary, his interior secretary don't like the idea. Well, guess what? I trust the guys who run the numbers for a living when it comes to this. So let's go check something about the numbers. I'll be right back.
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0: Welcome back to the Beat with Michael Brown. Glad to have you with me. I appreciate you tuning in. Text line's always open, 33103, keyword Mike or Michael. If you want to follow me on social media platforms, whether it's X, Facebook, or Instagram, they're all at generally Michael D. Brown, and I'd appreciate a follow. I think you'd enjoy some of the arguments I get into. Back to some of the texts that I've received. Here's the honest list, and some of this is already happening, and I don't think any of it is as satisfying to most people as a outright ban on the export. The biggest one is the war. If the president can get what Zelensky calls an energy ceasefire, where Russia and Ukraine both quit hitting each other's refineries and quit hitting their power plants, some of that Russian diesel comes back to the world market. Now, if there's ever a deal with Iran, that's not going to happen, or the Strait of Hormuz opens, that could happen, the Gulf's oil and the Gulf's diesel comes back. Now, there's no doubt in my mind that the president's working all of these, and he worked all of them at the UN this week. That's the lever that actually moves the number, and I wish him luck on that, and I mean that sincerely. Keep the refineries we have running flat out and help them do it. The Jones Act waiver, that's what allows American fuel to move between American ports on foreign ships. That expires on November 15th. That needs to be extended. I go one step further. Congress needs to repeal the Jones Act. Look at the rules that Washington controls. There's a federal mandate that makes refiners buy ethanol credits. And there's a bunch of analysts out there that say it says that that's adding real money to the price of a gallon right now. Stop that. A federal mandate? Why do you think there's a federal mandate to buy ethanol credits? And I'm saying this sitting right on the edge of the reason why. You know what it is? Farm country. Corn. Wheat, soybeans, whatever they can sell to make ethanol. And a lot of analysts say that's adding real money to the price of a gallon of gas right now. In fact, I just don't believe in ethanol credits anyway, but I know if you're living in farm country, you probably just turn the radio off. But ethanol, we've been adding ethanol. We've been doing all of this. We're never going to switch to ethanol. Takes up too much land. Takes up too much time, energy. It's not efficient. No, just stop it. Next, if Chris Wright, the energy secretary, could get the refiners to voluntarily keep more product at home for the harvest and for the winter heating season, that's great. But a handshake deal the refiners agreed to is a very different animal from a ban that they're scrambling to get out from under. And there's the long one. And this is the one that I could talk about for the rest of the day. Let's start with California. California is, or was, at one time, one of the largest refining operations in the entire world. And because of the greeny weenies, Because of all of the mandates about special blends, special this, special that, they packed up and they went away. I forget who the most recent one was, but I think it was Valero. Just shut down one of their refiners in California and said, no, we're done. We're just done. I don't blame them at all. If I were running Valero, if I was running ExxonMobil, if I was running any of the companies that have refineries in California, I'd be shutting them down too. The stupidity of some of the rules in California is what's destroying our refining capacity. And I would add that this is also a national security problem. We're talking about the West Coast. Think about all of the air bases. Think about all of the ports. Those need refined products. And we're just shutting them down. California lost more of them this year. That's the thing I'd put on the campaign signs if I were running. It doesn't fix October. It fixes the next war. It just boggles my mind that we look at refineries and say, oh, they're running at capacity. That tells me there's a market for more capacity. Because if we have more capacity, and I know, as I'm thinking about this out loud, more capacity means you've got to comply with the rules. The rules need to be changed. The rules need to be lessened, to be loosened up a little bit. That takes time. And then the capital infusion that it would take, and the oil and gas companies have the infusion. They've got the capital to do it if they wanted to. The cost that it would take to start building a refinery right now, those costs are skyrocketing because of oil and gas shortages, and the cost of everything is high right now. So they would be building a refinery at peak cost. They would be doing it at a time when the permitting process is at peak slowdown. So all of my argument about opening new refineries is a legitimate argument. We need more refining capacity, and we ought to build new ones that can refine our own kind of crude. But, well, as I look out across the Rocky Mountains right now, that's going to take about as long as it would take me to just start walking and try to cross the Continental Divide and eventually get to California. By then, somebody might have made a decision to build a refinery, let alone actually start building one. I spent years cheering the idea of drill, baby, drill. And I think I was right. And we did drill. We have record production. And this week, oil fell to a two-week low, while diesel sat at a record. That's the whole story in two numbers right there. We built the wells, but we did not build the refineries. I cheered for half the job. And the truckers are right. Something has to be done. But the hard truth about what that something is this. It's a ceasefire in a war that we don't control. It's a deal with the Iranians, that we're still negotiating or still getting ready to annihilate, according to Trump. And refineries will take years to build. None of that fits on a bumper sticker, and none of it happens by election day. Now, Zelensky says that his people's lives are worth more than the price of energy. Whatever you think of him, that's the sentence of a man deciding what the price of diesel is going to be. And he's not the guy at the fuel island in your town. But what he says is true. They're fighting for their survival. Do you blame them? Oh, you can be irritated about it. You can think it's mad. You can be mad because it's driving up the price of diesel. But he's trying to defend himself. If we were trying to defend ourselves, and somebody started attacking our power grid, somebody started attacking our generation capacity, we'd be screaming bloody murder just like him. So I understand his frustration, and I understand that there's a truth in that sentence about his people's lives are worth more than the price of energy. So forget what you think about the Russia-Ukraine war. Forget about any of that. What that says is true. And we'd be saying exactly the same thing if we were under attack. So we can build refineries. That'll take a long time. We can bring what's happening in the Middle East to an end. That will take time. But the thing we should not be doing is imposing a ban, because that will simply drive the prices higher, and then people will be screaming at me and screaming at each other about the high price and wondering why the price is high. Because we tried the experiment before for several years back in 1975, and we looked back, and it didn't lower the price at all. In fact, it increased the price. Hang tight. I'll be right back.
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0: I'm glad to have you with me. I appreciate you tuning in. I was dead scrolling on X this week, and I ran across a poster about illegal immigration or migration into the United Kingdom. And it said some kind of shocking things, and I decided to go chased that rabbit hole, and I found out, well, it was fake. But here's what else I found. The British government, this was from Birmingham in the UK. The British government really did print posters for asylum seekers. Real posters back in August on a real government website with a real crest, and one of them explains the word consent. It says, and now I'm quoting the government, in the United Kingdom, both people must say yes to sex. Wow! Really? We have to put that on a poster? And we got to put it on the side of buses? If you have sex with someone who does not want to, that is rape. In fact, this poster went on to say that it is still rape if you are married to them. It is still rape if they said yes once and then changed their mind. That is a real poster. If you found that, your eyes are not lying to you. A Western government in the year 2026 decided that the people arriving on their shores needed to be told on a poster with a photo that rape is a crime. There was another one about child abuse. It spells out that you may not have sexual contact with a child under the age of 16. That is real. Every single bit of it. On the government's own website. I checked it again today. Nigel Farage stood up and he said the Home Office, that's the equivalent of our Department of Homeland Security, he said the Home Office spent their money on printing those posters. And he's right, they did do that. So look at what they chose to print. Not a poster about bus routes. Not a poster about how to see a doctor. A poster telling grown men that rape is a crime. A poster telling them not to touch a child. Somebody in that building of the Home Office looked at the whole list of things a newcomer might need to know and decided that those were the two things that needed saying out loud in pictures. And that's not me editorializing. That's the government's own table of contents. So the people that posted the fake poster, they had it easy. They didn't have to invent a world where the government hands out "don't be an animal" posters to migrants. That world already exists. The government built it in August. And all the forger had to do, that made the fake poster, all he had to do was print one more in the same font and glue it on a bus. That's the most dangerous kind of lie. Not the wild one. The one sitting one inch to the left of the truth. Now go back to the bus that was in Telford. Because there was a real crime that night that I saw this poster, and it's ugly, and you deserve the real version and not the cartoon that I saw. Last Friday evening in Madeley, a bus driver was doing his job. A man got to him, assaulted him, threw him off his own bus, then drove the bus down the wrong side of High Street and into other people's cars, just one after another after another. The armed police caught it and stopped it in about 10 minutes. You can do a lot of damage in 10 minutes. Now the driver, a working man who had started his shift that morning expecting to go home that night, instead went to the hospital with minor injuries. Oh, it could have been a lot worse. The man they've named in the charges is Ali Balhaud, 33 years old. Police say that he's a Yemeni national who had been in the area for maybe a week. They've charged him with a stack of things: assaulting the driver, taking the bus, dangerous driving, threats to kill, and so much more. He's in custody. He appeared in front of a magistrate sometime yesterday. I haven't checked to see what happened. And now I have to do the least popular thing that a talk show host can probably do, which is slow you down at the exact moment that you probably want to speed up. He is charged. He is not convicted. I'm a lawyer. I can't help you and lie to you in the same breath. The police have not said that this guy was an asylum seeker. They have not said how he got into the country. They have not said one word about his religion. Everything past Yemeni national, here about a week, and charged. Everything else you think you already know about that man, somebody else put in your head. Maybe it turns out to be true. Honestly, I think it probably will turn out to be true. But we don't know yet, and we'll find out in a courtroom. But right now, it's a story wearing the clothing of a fact. So let me set the two pieces of paper on the table, side by side, because this was never really about the bus. The first piece of paper that I saw, the poster, was a fake poster. It was a lie, dressed up to look like an official government fact. Oh, and it traveled. It traveled fast and it traveled far, because it flattered what a lot of us already believe, including yours truly. The second piece of paper is blank, and I want to tell you what's supposed to be printed on it. Because once I'd really run all of this down, I went looking for the one thing that would actually settle the argument. Not a poster, not a clip, the numbers. I wanted to know how much crime in Britain is actually committed by asylum seekers, by recent arrivals, by the very people that all of the posters, fake and real, are aimed at. That's the real question under all of it. That's the one worth fighting about. You know what? You can't find out. Now, I told you before, I use LexisNexis. I use a couple of AI platforms. Claude's one of them. I use those to do my research because LexisNexis I've used since I was a baby lawyer, and they now have an AI platform, and they're really good at finding things that you can't find using Google. Or you can't find digging for yourself. I can't find the numbers. Not because I didn't look. I can't find the numbers because the answer does not exist. In fact, the British government's own statistics office says it straight out. It does not hold a breakdown of crime by asylum seeker or immigration status. Now, people have filed formal requests demanding the numbers, like a Freedom of Information Act request. The answer comes back the same. We don't have that. And we can't give you that. Sit and think about the size of that for a moment. The Home Office, their Department of Homeland Security, prints a poster implying, hey, here's a problem. It's a problem with how asylum seekers behave. And the very same government that recognizes the problem publishes not one number telling you how big the problem actually is. Inside that actual group. Oh, they'll show you the warning. They won't show you the books. Now, there is one partial number they do keep. Foreign national offenders. Now, as far as this fight goes, that's about as useless as you can get. A foreign national is just somebody that crossed the English Channel who's a Frenchman who decided to go have dinner in London one night. That bucket, foreign national offenders, could be an American banker, an Irish nurse, a Polish bricklayer, all right next to the guy who illegally came off a boat. Foreign national is not an asylum seeker. It is not an illegal alien. It is not any one country, and it is not any one faith. And even that half a loaf number, the government only started breaking it down by type of crime a few months ago, back in May, and only after years of being dragged toward it kicking by people who accuse them of hiding the ball. So understand where that leaves us. Where it leaves everybody. These are people who badly want you to believe the problem is enormous. And a few of them will forge a bus poster to prove it. And there's a government that appears to badly not want you to know the real size of the problem at all, wherever it is. And so they just won't count. Wow. They won't count the crimes. Hang tight. I'll be right back.
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18: A confirmed death. I'm Paul Stevens, Fox News. The nor'easter that's slamming the East Coast has claimed life today. Police say a 56-year-old man was killed by a falling tree in New York. Meantime, tens of thousands of travelers delayed, many facing flight cancellations as that nor'easter continues to pound the Northeast with heavy rain and winds. Fox's C.B. Cotton at LaGuardia Airport in New York.
19: New York State, New Jersey, and Connecticut are all expected to get more rain as the day goes on. And New York Governor Kathy Hochul says with tonight's full moon, it could create an even worse situation with coastal flooding and powerful rough surf.
20: We expect waves as tall as 20 feet in some areas. Winds will be just as powerful as the waves. Wind gusts exceeding 50, even 60 miles an hour. Have already been recorded on Long Island.
19: But the most significant impacts are expected in New England. Boston and coastal Massachusetts are facing pounding rain, street flooding, and wind gusts that could reach up to 60 miles an hour later today.
18: And thousands are without power, 40 million in the path of that storm. Hurricane Nolo, meantime, running parallel to the Hawaiian Islands, and folks are waiting there.
21: Hurricane Nolo, a Category 2 right now, spinning at about 140 miles to the south of us, and it made its turn to the west, so it will track parallel with the Hawaiian Islands. We expect a lot more rain to come in, and that is a big concern on the Big Island, also in Maui as well. We do expect a lot more rain to come, and that is why the island nation of Hawaii is hunkering down. The county here telling people to stay inside, do not go out today, as we're seeing emergency officials flanked up and down the roadways and big wind gusts coming in.
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